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1: 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It's been a great show so far. A lot of football. Talking about the Vikings naming Kyler Murray their starting quarterback already. Only 2 weeks into training camp. They've yet to play a preseason game. I think that's a massive mistake. Not that he wasn't going to be quarterback one either way, but I mean, come on. For a guy that had to have a clause put in his contract to watch more film because he's too busy playing Call of Duty, and his leadership skills and his professionalism was questioned by the Arizona Cardinals, rightfully so. This is his first year with the Vikings, and they're just going to gift him. They're going to give him the starting quarterback job, not even make him earn it, not make him compete with J.J. McCarthy. As bad as you might think J.J. McCarthy is, at least make Kyler Murray earn it. I thought that was a big mistake today, naming him the starting quarterback that freaking early. And while I do think Kevin O'Connell can resurrect Kyler Murray's career, because they've got great weapons, they've got Justin Jefferson, they've got Jordan Addison, they've got TJ Hockenson, they've got a halfway decent run game and a halfway decent offensive line. Kevin O'Connell got the best out of Sam Darnold. I do think it's time to stop putting Kevin O'Connell in the best head coaches in the NFL conversation. Because look what Clint Kubiak did with Sam Darnold last year. They won a freaking Super Bowl. He had an even better season than he did with the Vikings. And yeah, in 2023, Kevin O'Connell gets 13 wins with the Vikings and Kirk Cousins wins in the division. But also had some pretty big whiffs. You know, last year, J.J. McCarthy, is that all the fault? Is that none of the fault of Kevin O'Connell? No, it's just J.J. McCarthy just flat out stinks. Not even Kevin O'Connell could save him. Because he's getting, last year he was getting a whole lot of praise. Look what he did with Sam Darnold. Kevin O'Connell saved Sam Darnold's career. Really? I mean, yes, in some ways, absolutely. But then Sam Darnold went to Seattle and won a Super Bowl. And so I think a little bit of

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1: Is it? Kyler Murray just stinks. It's not Kevin O'Connell. He could do no wrong. I think this is, dare I say it, a make-or-break year for Kevin O'Connell. They fired the GM in the offseason, Kwesi Adofo-Mensah. They bring in a new GM who comes over from Seattle. How much loyalty would he have to Kevin O'Connell if things go sideways and Kyler Murray doesn't do well and the team falls apart? So it's a big year, not only for Kyler Murray, his career is on the line, but it's also a big year for Kevin O'Connell. And I just think giving Kyler Murray the starting job right out of the gate was a mistake. So we talk about that to begin the show. We preview the NFC West. We talk to Andrew Destin, who covers the Seahawks for the Associated Press. If you want to join the show and talk any football, the phone lines are open for you at 310-840-4910. But I want to switch up here and talk a little basketball, baby, because opening night for the NBA is set. Just over 2 months from now, my New York Knicks, the defending NBA champion New York Knicks, are of course going to host LeBron James and Jaylen Brown and the new look vaunted Philadelphia 76ers at Madison Square Garden. Tuesday, October 20th, 7 p.m. Eastern. I cannot wait to watch the banner be unfurled. I cannot wait to watch the rings be presented. I cannot wait to, they already presented Jalen Brunson with his NBA Finals MVP trophy, but hopefully, you know, put that in the arena. Put that for everybody to see and witness, Becky Hammon and everybody else, and make sure you remember all the slander, all the doubt that was cast upon Jalen Brunson and the Knicks just a couple of months ago, that they had no chance to beat Wemby and the Spurs. I just want everybody to remember. 4 months is a lot. You know, from June to October, that's a lot of time for people to forget just how historic of a run the Knicks went on to win the NBA title. So I want everybody to remember. And I want LeBron James to see it. I want him to see the finals. I want him to see the Larry O'Brien. Something that, yes, he has gotten his hand on 4 times. But something that he hasn't gotten his hands on in 6 years, going on 7 years come next spring. And this is his last best chance. This is his last chance to do it. It's his last chance to do it at a run and join the 76ers. And again, I don't blame LeBron for joining, but you know, now he's coming to the Garden. And now the Sixers are the biggest threat to my New York Knicks. And so I cannot wait for opening night. And the Knicks are going to lay the smack down on Philadelphia. It's going to be their first game playing together with LeBron and Jaylen Brown and Maxey. And we'll see if Joel Embiid even suits up that night. Who knows? Maybe his fingernail will break off and he'll have to, you know, load manage for the first 10 games of the season. But they're not going to have any chemistry, because how much are those guys going to play in the preseason? Let's be honest. Come on. So the Knicks of the entire base, not the entire, Mitchell Robinson will be missing, Ariel Huckaporty, and they're sorely missed. Don't get me wrong, but it's Brunson, it's Cat, it's Bridges, it's OG, it's Josh Hart. And the Knicks coming off a title run in the Garden, Delirium. Place is going to be going berserk. And the energy, it won't match what it was like in June in the NBA Finals, but it'll be pretty damn close. Because the Knicks had to close that out on the road. So you have 4 months of Knicks fans, yours truly included. And I won't be in the building. I'm not paying, but probably going to be $800 to get in price. Especially now that they're the champions. My God. I'll be here doing the show. I cannot wait. But the energy, the Knicks, they're going to use the chemistry that they already have. And the Sixers trying to build chemistry on the fly. The Knicks are going to pound them. The Knicks are going to absolutely destroy them. So I cannot wait personally for Tuesday, October 20th. And I thought for these two games, these primetime games, they were layups, but 10 out of 10 to Adam Silver in the NBA. And then the nightcap is also a layup. And kudos to the NBA for not screwing it up. And it's a rematch of the Western Conference Finals. It's SGA, the two-time reigning MVP, and the Oklahoma City Thunder, the 2025 NBA champions, going back to San Antonio to play Wemby and the Spurs at 9:30 p.m. Eastern.

0: Easy. I mean, there's never been an easier selection for two games for opening night. Never been an easier choice. And I think the Thunder, coming off the disappointment of last year and J-Dub being hurt for the majority of the season, Chet Holmgren at times was banged up and then got embarrassed on basically a nightly basis by Victor Wembanyama. And then Wemby and the Spurs coming off the disappointment of losing in the NBA Finals, but such a young team now ready to take the mantle, ready to not, they took the throne away from the Thunder, but now trying to keep it, trying to establish themselves as the best team. I mean, hell, a team that could win 68 games this year. Easy choice. But more importantly, in my opinion, what made the bigger headlines was something that kind of just got snuck in there after we got the initial tweet. It was like 8 o'clock in the morning, 8 a.m. Eastern. As I'm getting out of bed, I see Shams tweet, opening night set, Knicks Sixers, and then Thunder Spurs. And then a couple minutes later, there was an addition. We're going to get a 3 p.m. Eastern matinee on opening night, which I guess is now opening day. This is a Tuesday in October. And forgive me if I'm forgetting anything here. I don't think there's any holidays in October that are falling around that time. So you just got a straight up Tuesday afternoon game to kick off the NBA season between the Boston Celtics, who no longer have Jaylen Brown, and they now have Paul George, going to Detroit to take on the Pistons with Cade Cunningham, two teams that are in that second tier of contenders behind the Knicks and the Sixers, contenders for the Eastern Conference. Pistons, great year last year, number one seed, but I was saying it for months, they're fraudulent, they're going to get exposed, and sure enough, they did. And now the Celtics, I mean, my God, did somebody wake Brad Stevens up from whatever... whatever state he was in when he decided to press send on that trade, giving the Sixers Jaylen Brown and only getting back Paul George and a couple of first-round draft picks, 1 5 years from now? Somebody wake up Brad Stevens yet? Is he awake? So, you could probably have picked any game between two teams that are, you know, playoff contenders. Like you could have picked the you could have thrown the Cavaliers in there. They went to the Eastern Conference Finals a year ago. You could have picked the Golden State Warriors, even though they're not title contenders, in my opinion, especially since they didn't sign LeBron. It's still Steph Curry. He's always going to drive ratings. But then again, for a 3 p.m. Eastern game, felt like it had to be two teams in the East. You could have done the Denver Nuggets. You could have done the Minnesota Timberwolves with LaMelo Ball and Anthony Edwards. Celtics Pistons, but 3 p.m. Eastern. And I'll tell you why the NBA is doing this. And I'll tell you why, in my shoes, I'm happy about it. But if I worked a normal 9-to-5, I'd be infuriated. The NBA's taking the FIFA approach here. That's why the Celtics and the Pistons are playing at 3 p.m. Eastern on opening day. The FIFA World Cup got tremendous ratings. Incredible. It was a spectacle. I loved every single moment of it. And yeah, throughout the group stage, you had games going on all day long. But I think Adam Silver, or whoever came up with this idea to have the Celtics and Pistons play at 3 o'clock in the afternoon, local time, right? Detroit's not an hour behind, are they? Either way. Yeah, Detroit's Eastern Standard Time. So 3 o'clock in the afternoon local time. I mean, it's a noon tip off if you live in the West Coast and you're an NBA fan. Adam Silver got this idea when the FIFA World Cup reached the semifinal stage, and you had those back to back games: the Tuesday between Spain and France, and the Wednesday between England and Argentina. Both of those games, 3 o'clock Eastern, both of those games did incredible numbers in terms of their ratings. Now, I understand why FIFA did it. And they mapped out these times ahead of the tournament. It's not like they decided, like, you know, when the semifinals were set, all right, this is when we're going to have these games get played. they had it mapped out ahead of time because FIFA's expecting at least a couple of European teams to be in the semifinals. And they were right. They got three of them. I mean, three of the top four teams in the world were from Europe. England, Spain, France. That's 9 o'clock at night. FIFA knows that they've got to cater to an audience in the rest of the world. But the ratings here in the United States, in U.S. TV, were awesome. It was phenomenal. And I think that's where Adam Silver got this idea. He said, whoa, people in the U.S., this is for soccer. They like the World Cup so much that you had millions of people, whether it was staying home, whether it was people that work from home, whether it was people that are part-time workers, or whether it was people that are diehard soccer fans, and it's the summer, and they said, screw it, I'll take off. Take a couple days here. I want to watch these semifinals. I want to watch these games. People that maybe people that have Spanish heritage, people that have French heritage, English heritage. Argentina, I think they're an hour behind or an hour ahead either way. So it was an afternoon game for those folks. But I mean, come on, for the country of Argentina and people that are Argentine. I have a friend that I played soccer with in high school. He's from Argentina. I mean, he could have had the most important job interview of his life on that day. He was skipping it to watch that game. So I think Adam Silver said, well, if people in the U.S. were loving soccer that much that they'll watch a game at 3 o'clock Eastern time, let's try it out. Let's try it out and see what happens. And let's pick two teams that are in the East that play in Eastern on the Eastern time zone. And let's see what kind of ratings we get for opening day. Let's try it. And again, I do a show from 6 to 11 p.m. Eastern. We have our pre-show meeting a couple hours before the show every day for like 15 minutes or so. Other than that, I go to the gym usually around 1 o'clock, 2 o'clock, you know, local time here on the East Coast. So usually I'm just getting ready for the show. I'm preparing for the show. And when it was during the World Cup, we're talking about it every day. That's basically homework. It's extended show prep. I'm watching the games, even if I didn't want to. I'm watching them for the show. I love this. I love it as a sports talk host that does a show from 6 to 11. Don't get me wrong. I love being on the air during games, but it's a challenge. It's a challenge to be on the air during games. I don't mind when there's games on at 3 o'clock in the afternoon. Because I get to watch it uninterrupted. And it's homework for me. It's homework for me. So I love it. I love that the NBA is trying this out. But I'm not everybody. I'm not the majority of people. The majority of people that work a 9-to-5 job. And when I say majority, I know there's plenty of you that are listening right now that maybe you're working the night shift or you're on your way to work or, you know, you work part-time or... You know, you work a couple of days during the week, couple days on, couple days off. You know, you work in a hospital, you're a police officer, firefighter, whatever. There's, you know, thousands, millions of people that have those jobs. So, but the majority of people that live in this country and that listen to sports talk most likely work a 9-to-5 job. If I was one of those people, I would hate this. Because for me, I don't want to have to... I don't want to be put in an uncomfortable position to where I can't watch my team or I can't watch the sport that I love. So if I have to worry, if I work a 9-to-5, unless I'm a diehard Celtics or a diehard Pistons fan, I'm not taking off from work. Adam Silver wants to put games in the middle of the afternoon because you've already got two games in prime time. Oh, let's throw another one in there. And then let's say, hey, on opening day, 25 million people, probably not that many, 15 million people watch the Knicks and the Sixers. 12 million people watch the Thunder and the Spurs. But 5 million people watch the Celtics and the Pistons. And that means over 30 million people tuned in to watch opening day for the NBA season. And if there was enough people that would watch the World Cup in the middle of the afternoon, there's probably enough people that love the NBA. There's enough Celtics fans. There's enough Pistons fans. There's enough part-time workers. There's enough people that work at night. There's enough people that have some days during the middle of the week off that'll watch this game. And if we get 5 million, 6 million, 7 million people to tune in and watch this game, we'll start experimenting with some more matinee games. during the week. Why not? Baseball does it. Baseball has success. The NFL will never do it. Never. Not in a million years. Hockey, I think, is this year. If I'm not mistaken, hockey's rolled out some matinee games. Now, I don't know if those are in the States. I know they're doing a bunch of European games, the NHL. I don't know off the top of my head if the NHL is having just regular home games that are afternoon puck drops in the middle of the week. And so, again, in my position, somebody that works from 6 to 11 p.m. Eastern, I'm on the air from 6 to 11 p.m. Eastern. I love this. And as a sports fan, I love this because I'm not on the air. I'm not currently actively working while these games are being, while this game's going to be played between the Celtics and the Pistons. I can watch it uninterrupted. If I worked the 9 to 5, I'd probably hate it. If I'm a diehard Celtics fan or a diehard Pistons fan that has a normal, you know, office job, I'm pissed. Because now what? I got to take off work on opening day to watch my team? Opening day. It should be opening night. Now you've turned it into opening day. I hate this if I'm a normal 9 to 5 worker Pistons Celtics fan. But Pat Boyle loves it. So I understand I don't have the same working hours as the majority of folks living in this country and in North America here. But realize that the NBA is taking this approach because of the FIFA World Cup. I don't think this would have ever been a possibility if not for the rating success that the FIFA World Cup, especially those semifinal games, those Tuesday, Wednesday semifinal games between Spain and France and England, Argentina, which were played at 3 o'clock Eastern, the rating success that they had, that's the reason the NBA is doing Celtics Pistons 3 o'clock Eastern on the first day of the season. A couple of other games that have already been released on the schedule as well. You got Giannis. He'll make his debut with the Heat against the Minnesota Timberwolves, their new look team with Anthony Edwards and LaMelo Ball. That is the day after. You'll have the Warriors, Steph Curry, Draymond, Jimmy Butler, Kristaps Porzingis playing at the Lakers. No LeBron. It's Luka. It's Austin Reeves, the new Lakers that they've added to that team. Walker Kessler. That's also the second day of the season. And then you got the Cavaliers at the Sixers. So you get LeBron in Philly for his home opener against his former team, his hometown team, the Cavaliers, on the third day of the season, and the Nuggets at the Thunder. They've also put out, you know, they've even gone as far so far as October 23rd, which would be the first Friday of the NBA season. Knicks at the Celtics. And then the Rockets at the Spurs. And then we got the Christmas Day schedule, which, if you remember last year, NBA's Christmas Day schedule beat the NFL because the NFL games were so terrible. They were so terrible that when the schedule came out, it was Cowboys, Commanders, Lions, Vikings, Broncos, Chiefs, and we're like, oh my God, the NFL is unstoppable. And then we get to Christmas, and the Commanders stink, and Jaden Daniels is hurt. The Vikings stink, and they end up winning the game anyway with Max Brosmer. And Patrick Mahomes is out for the season. The Chiefs are terrible, and Broncos had almost nothing to play for. And the NBA Christmas Day schedule rocked, and it was awesome. Rare win. So you'll get your typical five-day Christmas Day schedule. It'll be LeBron and the Sixers taking on the Lakers. Spurs, Knicks, finals rematch, Heat, Celtics, Thunder, Wolves, and Nuggets, Warriors. But man, opening night, Knicks, Sixers at the Garden. You got the Western Conference finals rematch between the Spurs and the Thunder. And then again, me personally, I love that you've got Celtics, Pistons at 3 o'clock in the afternoon. But if I was a normal 9 to 5 working man, I would probably hate it. But because of the success of the World Cup, that's why you've got a 3 o'clock Eastern afternoon game on the first day of the NBA season. 310-840-4910. That's the number to join the show. 310-840-4910. Coming up, Quinnen Williams gets paid. And why the Cowboys still find ways to mess it up. I'll explain when we come back. I'm Pat Boyle. This is BetMGM Tonight right here on Westwood One Sports.
1: 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Who will make a name for themselves to move up the depth chart? 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

0: to join the show, 310-840-4910. Take your calls, take your texts. You could also tweet me at PatBoyle44. Figured, why not? Oh, Boyle at the box office. Maybe this is something we'll have to turn into a regular theme. I've been watching a lot more movies lately. I watched that show, that movie on Apple TV. I think it was Apple TV. Called The Dink, which, as somebody that loves tennis, it was like everything that I feel in real life. As somebody that, again, I never played tennis. I played baseball in high school. I played baseball in college. I never played tennis in an organized way, and obviously never played professionally, but I love tennis. I watch it almost every day. Love going to the U.S. Open every single year. Wish I could be a pro tennis player, because honestly, it's probably the greatest profession you could ever have. Like, greatest professional sports, if you make it, obviously. If you make it, it's the greatest thing. Every week, you travel to the nicest cities in the world. It's always incredible weather. I wish I could die and come back as a professional tennis player that's like top 50 in the world. But anyway, The Dink. Jake Johnson, who I love, I think he's very funny, hilarious. He plays a guy that is a former tennis player that breaks his wrist and never makes it, and so instead he's basically just taken over his dad's country club, and then you have pickleballers come in. Anyway, that wasn't the point of the segment. So I watched that movie. I've been watching a lot of movies lately, but I did go to the theaters and I watched The Odyssey. And so I give you Boyle's review. Boyle at the box office, The Odyssey, Christopher Nolan, star-studded cast, Matt Damon, Anne Hathaway, Robert Pattinson, Zendaya, everybody. Everybody was in there. Charlize Theron. And there will be some spoilers, so I do apologize. I will say this just about the movie itself. Like, what's my review? What's my grade? I guess if we're going to do this segment, Boyle at the box office, it probably should end with a star rating, 1 out of 5. I'd probably give it a 4.3. I really liked it, thoroughly enjoyed it. It was 3 hours long, for those of you that don't know, for those of you that are considering seeing it, and I won't spoil too much, don't worry. And again, I mean, it's literally a freaking 1,000-year-old book, so all you got to do, like, I'm not giving too many spoilers. It doesn't stray away from what happens in the book, so. Tough to give a spoiler for something that's been out forever. But I enjoyed it. I thought it was really classic Christopher Nolan. For somebody that, like, one of my favorite movies and trilogies of all time is Christopher Nolan's Batman and The Dark Knight. I thought it followed a very similar sequence to those movies. Like, it's a very easy, like, he makes the plot easy to understand. He sets the characters and he sets the thing in motion pretty early on. It's got a great opening scene, as a lot of Christopher Nolan movies do. It's got a great, big, powerful score. The music, honestly, too loud. And I know some folks that saw it, and I didn't see it in IMAX. And I live here in Philly. Me and my girlfriend, we went to the Philadelphia Film Society. They've got like old-time cinematic movies, and we saw it in 35-millimeter film, which it wasn't IMAX. But more on that in a second, but I know some folks, some friends that saw it in IMAX and like, dude, I think I'm deaf because the sound blew my eardrums out of my skull. And it was very loud, but I think if you saw it in IMAX, I don't know, maybe it made it louder. It was definitely loud at times. Like, don't sit in the front. Don't sit in the front. You'll be deaf. But I just thought the ending for a movie that's 3 hours long and it's supposed to have this big heroic ending, I feel like it lacked a little bit of punch. It lacked a little bit of that oomph that I was looking for. I feel like it lacked a little bit of that oomph. But, you know, I feel like I game planned it incredibly well. I don't remember the last time I saw a movie that was this long. I mean, it's like basically 3 hours on the dot. I think it's like 3 hours and 10 minutes is like the official runtime. So you better game plan. And honestly, I kind of wish I did see it at like an IMAX theater, or like an AMC theater with the reclining chair. I don't know. Maybe I would have fallen asleep. My girlfriend, she fell asleep. Corinne, she fell asleep for like the last 30 minutes. How do you fall asleep in the last 30 minutes? But the fact that we saw it at this old school Philadelphia Film Society theater, like, they had the old school chairs, the old school theater seats. Not the recliners. You know, you lay down, you basically, like, you're in a spaceship, and then you can order like a meal. Here, bring me a cocktail. No, these are the ones, like, I got to be honest, I was having some back pain. I was like, babe, I think we screwed up. We should have just saw it at an AMC. I think we messed up here. But that also kept me awake. Because I'm, you know, rocking back and forth. I'm adjusting. I'm doing this. I'm adjusting, you know, my schizole there in my pants. I got to do that a couple times. At one point, I almost had to, like, stand up, reposition everything. I thought I game planned it well, though, with the snacks. I went, we did a medium popcorn. I got a bag of M&Ms, the peanut butter M&Ms, and then I got a bag of gummy worms. And that was my trifecta. That was my trilogy. And I had like my stations going. The little popcorn, you know, for a couple minutes. Then I would do a couple of M&Ms. Then I would do a couple of gummy worms. I did run out of food with about an hour left, so that was unfortunate. But I thought I game planned it well. But yeah, overall, pretty damn good movie. I gotta admit though, the guy basically has an affair for 7 years, and he's eating the lotus. He's getting high, and you know, he's having an affair for 7 years, and I feel like that was crazy to me. And he comes back, and he's like the hero. And Anne Hathaway basically didn't touch anybody for 20 years. He's not a good guy, Odysseus. Not a good guy. All right, hot or cold when we come back. This is BetMGM tonight.
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1: 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You heard the man with the big, sexy, powerful, booming voice. That voice is our intro, which is awesome, by the way. Nice new imaging. Great job to producer Brandon Combs. Kicks ass. Gets me fired up. It's electric. And it's now BetMGM Tonight After Dark, these final 2 hours. First 3 hours, I share with my co-host, Brad Evans. Final 2 hours, I got you all to myself. And in the final hour, we open up the phone lines for you. Anything you want to talk about, anything we've discussed on the show today, anything that is burning your door down, anything that's digging at your craw. That was a really weird metaphor to use. I don't know why I said that. Anything you want to talk about, any question that's been on your mind, 310-840-4910. You could call, you could text 310-840-4910. But we always kick off the final hour. Or almost always kick off the final hour with a little hot or cold. So let's get producer Brandon Combs in the mix. Combs, got to give you credit, man. Those new opens, the re-imaging you've worked on, the intros, the rejoins. I know we've got some more incredibly exciting stuff during football season that folks are going to be able to hear, really just enhancing the overall theme of the show. You know, this is a show that's only been kicking since the new year, and I think we've made some great strides, and I cannot wait for football season. So I just want to give you your kudos because everything sounds phenomenal. But what's going on today, brother?
2: Appreciate that, man. Appreciate it. Look, you know what's going on today? Another Cubs win, hopefully another Brewers loss. That would be phenomenal. Get to within four games of this division because the Cubs are coming back and winning this division. But yeah, no, it's been fun, man. We got football season kicking off. You and Brad are back at it 5 nights a week now. So new imaging, new sound. Figured it was time for something fresh heading into probably the best time of the year for most people, which is football season.
1: Yeah, but just really quickly, because, you know, we've been going at it on almost a daily basis about my New York Yankees and your Cubbies and the NL Central. So Cubbies, 70 wins. 70 wins, man. Yeah. Incredible. 20 games above 500. How does it feel?
2: I mean, it feels good. Look, when your team's playing well and they're getting to where they need to get to, it's always the thing. It boggles my mind how the Milwaukee Brewers continue to be as good as they are, but there's nothing you can do about that. All you can do is control your own destiny, win your own games, and however many other games the other team wins, there's nothing you can do about that. But yeah, I mean, look, one game behind the Brewers, two games in the win column behind the Braves, and four games in the win column behind the Brewers. So with all the injuries,

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1: Schwarbinos, that's two in a row for me. You've got Shohei Ohtani. That game is starting in about 5 minutes from now. Monty, that dirty dog, Michael Montgomery. Talking up Junior Caminero, getting everybody excited, saying he might homer. What does he do? Homer's in his first freaking at-bat. So Monty's got a streak now of two in a row. And I'm updating his record in our Let's Go Streaking.
2: He called it. You can't hold back the dash.
1: He literally called it. And then Brad, who's got the longest active streak, or did, he was looking for five in a row. He took my guy Benny Barrels, Rice baby Ben Rice. The Yankees are up 4-1 in the top of the ninth. So barring extra innings, Ben Rice 0-for, and Brad's streak is going to come to an end.
2: Oh, that's terrible. And I know Monty hates to hear that. Monty hates to hear that Brad's streak is coming to an end, because Monty's not competitive with any of this at all. So I know that he hates to hear that Brad's streak is ending.
1: No, Monty actively roots against us. So, honestly, screw Monty, but also he did say Junior Caminero was going to homer today, so I also love Monty in the same vein.
2: Yeah. I mean, if you followed him and you bet him, you love what Monty had to say about Junior Caminero, which I did.
1: Monty says, nah, let's all win. Yeah.
2: Yeah.
1: Yeah. Let's all win, Monty, until my season-long record in this competition is about to be better than yours, and then or my streak's up to eight, and then you're rooting for me to lose. Kick rocks.
2: So true. So true.
1: All right, Combs, let's do a little hot or cold.
2: All right. Let's do it. Hot or cold. Kyler Murray will have the best season of his career and throw for 4,000 plus yards under Kevin O'Connell.
1: Cold. Cold. I've been saying it since they made the move in the offseason. Today, we opened the show with the Vikings naming Kyler Murray the starting quarterback before they even play a preseason game. Look, I just don't think Kyler Murray is ever going to be the quarterback that he was in like year two and year three with the Cardinals. You know, when he took him to the playoffs and he was an MVP candidate for the first half of that season. They started the year, it was like 6-0 that one year, 7-0. And Kyler Murray looked like he was a top five quarterback. You know, the Cardinals put a clause in his contract. I've said it ad nauseum, because I think people should never forget that. They put a clause in his contract, mandatory film study, because it was the worst kept secret. The guy couldn't stop playing Call of Duty. But he should be freaking watching film and going over the playbook and you know, earning the $50 million a year that he ended up getting paid by the Arizona Cardinals. And again, NFL quarterback, franchise quarterback, it's one of the sexiest jobs you could have on this planet, and you get paid like you're with the top 1% of 1% of 1% on this planet. But yeah, it comes with some hard work, and Kyler Murray apparently, that wasn't one of his redeeming qualities. So the fact that the Vikings bring him in here, I just thought at bare minimum, have him compete. Make him compete with J.J. McCarthy and Carson Wentz. Make him earn the starting job. Make him play well in preseason. Develop that rapport and that chemistry with Justin Jefferson and the rest of the receivers, and they just give him the starting job on August 11th. So, look, regardless of the fact that they did that or not, I don't think he's going to have the best season of his career, and I don't think he's thrown for 4,000 yards. I mean, if I had to project what Kyler Murray would throw for this year, you know, the last full season that he played with Arizona, he threw for 3,851. He's never thrown for 4,000 yards in his career. The best season that he had in his second year, he threw for 3,971. I know that the weapons, I know he's got Justin Jefferson, who I still think is the number one receiver in football. He's got the quarterback guru and the master play caller, Kevin O'Connell, and he's got Jordan Addison and TJ Hawkins and some pretty damn good weapons as well. I don't think 4,000 yards is in the cards for Kyler Murray. And the best year of his career? No. I think the best year of his career was 2020. But he also ran for over 800 yards and 11 touchdowns that year. I don't think he's ever going to replicate that season. And I don't think the Vikings are making the playoffs. So I'm going to go with cold.
2: Look, I think that Kyler Murray, I'm with you on Kyler Murray. Like Kyler Murray still has a lot to prove to me. And I think that with Kevin O'Connell, this quarterback whisperer that Kevin O'Connell is, and the things that he

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1: Mr. Positive, out in Michigan, wanting to chime in. Greg, what's going on?
2: Linnell, boom shakalaka. Oh, my God, it's not even close. You won AR. 6'5", 250, like you said, a 4'3", 40, 41 vertical jump, a vertical leap. Oh, come on. It's not even close. Oh, my God, you want him. You want to mold somebody that is big and strong and, you know, get the right types of plays. Oh, my God, boom shakalaka. You want Anthony. I mean, he's a stud. He's built like I think Linnell Willingham, wouldn't you say there, big fella? Anthony Richardson.
1: I think JJ.
2: I mean, come on now. That's a great question, but it's a no-brainer, my friend. It's a no-brainer.
1: I think you're right on board, Mr. Positive. Real quick, we've seen Sam Darnold, we've seen Baker Mayfield turn things around. Could you give us the Mr. Positive stamp of approval? You're taking Anthony Richardson, but do you think he actually gets a second chance?
2: Do I think what?
1: Do you think he actually receives a second chance?
2: Yes, he deserves a second chance. Big time. Big time.
1: I appreciate the call. 310-840-9. I mean, I hope he gets a second chance talking about Anthony Richardson. He deserves it. Is there anybody tonight that's going to call in here and take the side of J.J. McCarthy? It would be a poor football decision, if I'm being honest. It would be a poor football decision. If you're just joining us, though, probably the biggest news today in the National Football League, really in pro sports period, was Kevin O'Connell finally making a decision for the Minnesota Vikings in terms of their quarterback competition. Kyler Murray officially named the starter for the Minnesota Vikings. Here is Vikings head coach Kevin O'Connell, Oliver Popper, if you got it ready. Vikings coach Kevin O'Connell giving his thoughts on what went into the decision.
3: I think he's demonstrated what he's capable of, you know, both the experience he has playing at a high level in this league, but also his experience now of coming in here, being challenged. And I think he's shown enough to really project with the right prerequisite now of work for a starter leading into a camp that we can get the rhythm, the timing, we can get the mastery of our system and this year's system, regardless of what we've done in previous years, what we're going to look like, how we're going to play. You know, there's different things and nuances that, you know, we're going to fit to what our players, Kyler included, do the best.
1: Now that that decision has been made, the door has been closed on J.J. McCarthy in Minnesota. Will it be opened up again by another NFL franchise? 310-840-4910. Anthony Richardson, J.J. McCarthy, two failed first-round picks at the quarterback position. We've seen redemption stories over the past several years in the NFL at that particular spot. Whose redemption story is next? Is it J.J. McCarthy? Is it Anthony Richardson? 310-840-4910. Which former failed first-rounder is more likely to get another shot? Ruben is in Chicago. What's going on, Ruben?
4: What's going on?
1: I'm good, brother. How you doing?
4: I'm doing good. So I've been listening to your show for the last 3-4 months. I get off of work at 10 p.m., so I tune in after I get off of work.
1: Well, I appreciate you, man. What do you think, man? You calling in? You must like what you hear there, partner.
4: Hey, well, I'm calling from Chicago. I'm a Bears fan, so you know I'm going to tell you that I don't believe in the Vikings. I don't believe in Kyler Murray. And really, J.J. McCarthy, he's still in a good position because Kyler Murray can't stay healthy. He hasn't played a full season since his first year.
1: It's very true. His health has been an issue, but he hasn't been in an offense. He hasn't been in an offense that's tailor-made to keep him upright. He hasn't been in an offense that's a real pro-style scheme that's going to marry up, run and pass, and allow him to function off of play action like the other top quarterbacks in the sport get to do.
4: No, definitely. I know. I understand, but he's still in the

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12: A Better Life with Dr. Sanjay Gupta.
13: They say consistency is key, but sometimes you just gotta switch it up. A new study out of Harvard School of Public Health found that varying your exercise routine could add years to your life. What exercise someone did didn't matter much. What did matter was that all the exercises together worked all the muscle groups in their body. Now, an added benefit to changing things up is it can help you push through the plateau effect. That's when your body gets so efficient at doing something that you actually stop getting better at it. And we know from previous research that specializing in any one sport at a young age can make someone actually more prone to injury. And as experts we talk to point out, even elite athletes switch up things with their workouts, making sure to target strength, cardio, flexibility, balance, and doing that every single week. I'm Dr. Sanjay Gupta, helping you live a better life.
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1: It would be a poor football decision. If you're just joining us, though, probably the biggest news today in the National Football League, really in pro sports period, was Kevin O'Connell finally making a decision for the Minnesota Vikings in terms of their quarterback competition. Kyler Murray officially named the starter for the Minnesota Vikings. Here is Vikings head coach Kevin O'Connell, Oliver Popper, if you got it ready. Vikings coach Kevin O'Connell giving his thoughts on what went into the decision.
2: I think he's demonstrated what he's capable of, you know, both the experience he has playing at a high level in this league, but also his experience now of coming in here, being challenged. And I think he's shown enough to really project with the right prerequisite now of work for a starter leading into a camp that we can get the rhythm, the timing, we can get the mastery of our system and this year's system, regardless of what we've done in previous years, what we're going to look like, how we're going to play. You know, there's different things and nuances that, you know, we're going to fit to what our players, Kyler included, do the best.
1: Now that that decision has been made, the door has been closed on J.J. McCarthy in Minnesota. Will it be opened up again by another NFL franchise? 310-840-4910. Anthony Richardson, J.J. McCarthy, two failed first-round picks at the quarterback position. We've seen redemption stories over the past several years in the NFL at that particular spot. Whose redemption story is next? Is it J.J. McCarthy? Is it Anthony Richardson? 310-840-4910. Which former failed first rounder is more likely to get another shot? Ruben is in Chicago. What's going on, Ruben?
3: What's going on?
1: I'm good, brother. How you doing?
3: I'm doing good. So I've been listening to your show for the last 3-4 months. I get off of work at 10 p.m., so I tune in after I get off of work.
1: Well, I appreciate you, man. What do you think, man? You calling in? You must like what you hear there, partner.
3: Hey, well, I'm calling from Chicago. I'm a Bears fan, so you know I'm going to tell you that I don't believe in the Vikings. I don't believe in Kyler Murray. And really, J.J. McCarthy, he's still in a good position because Kyler Murray can't stay healthy. He hasn't played a full season since his first year.
1: It's very true. His health has been an issue. But he hasn't been in an offense. He hasn't been in an offense that's tailor-made to keep him upright. He hasn't been in an offense that's a real pro-style scheme that's going to marry up, run and pass, and allow him to function off of play action like the other top quarterbacks in the sport get to do.
3: No, definitely. I know. I understand, but he's still in a better position. He's still got the better head coach. He's still on the better NFL team. The Colts, they just had a good run last year. I don't see them doing the same thing that they did last year. But Anthony Richardson, he's going to definitely move on to a better team and get another chance. Hey, it might be your team. It might be the Redskins. the Commanders.
1: That's where we tell you to say goodbye. I appreciate the call. Oh, Lord. I wouldn't call it deja vu because I've never seen it before, obviously. But I just quickly looked down the pipe, and if there's anybody under center for Washington not named Daniels, boy, did we screw up big time. 310-840-4910. Which failed first-round pick at the quarterback position, ladies and gentlemen? Which failed first-rounder is more likely to get a second chance, is more likely to thrive in their second chance? Anthony Richardson or J.J. McCarthy? 310-840-4910. I want to double-click on McCarthy here for a second. I think what the last caller was alluding to is something that's maybe we haven't, you know, taken into consideration enough. What if Kyler just sucks? Or what if Kyler goes out and gets hurt? J.J. McCarthy, first of all, the fact that he lost this job, though, to Kyler, it says a lot about where he currently is and how they view him. This is his third year in this system, and he couldn't beat out Kyler Murray. It's a total indictment on what J.J. McCarthy is and what J.J. McCarthy ultimately could be. Because if it was worth the damn, you don't get beat by Kyler Murray. In terms

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0: Hey, what's up? It's Tyler Ivins, and it looks like you are currently streaming the Sports Animal. 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
11: Whether you get tipped or not, it is. The thing that I guess I want to get to the bottom of, and does anyone agree with me out there? Do you believe that DoorDash and Uber Eats drivers should be tipped? I can't believe I just asked that question. 310-840-4910. Apparently, we have some texts. We'll get to the calls coming up here in a second. Apparently, there are some texts we have that are probably not so kind to me, I can imagine.
12: No, they're not the nicest to you in the world. You don't have a lot of support on the text chain, which you can text us, 310-840-4910. We have one individual that is challenging you to be an Uber Eats driver for a week to see what that lifestyle is like and the lack of tips or the amount of tips. You might get a lot of tips. I don't know.
11: I have charisma, personality, but you can't see that.
12: You can't do much of that in an Uber Eats thing.
11: Yeah. I mean, with Uber Eats and DoorDash, like I don't know, man. Someone's typing that maybe you can't afford to eat out. And you know what? Maybe that's the fair point. Maybe that's the real point in all of this. I can't afford to, and I shouldn't, because it breaks my pockets. But man, how much should I really tip?
12: Well, they give you the options. My biggest issue with Uber, I don't use DoorDash a ton, I use Uber Eats. This is like such a niche issue, and it's how I know that I'm like my father's child. Uber Eats gives you selected amount of tips, but they do 17% and then 21%, where standard tipping rate, at least at a restaurant, is 18% to 20%. So I get very upset if I want to give 18%. I could do the custom thing, but math, are we serious right now?
11: Right.
12: Like, why is the standard on Uber Eats 17%, not the U.S. standard of 18% for good quality service?
11: Because they're trying to get
12: 17%.
11: Well, 17% because they're trying to get over on you. Are there any more texts?
12: Yes, we got a couple more. One says, that you don't understand delivery fee and extra charges for food delivery is ignorance. Also, food delivery is a luxury. If you're complaining about the economy, you shouldn't be using the service.
11: The service doesn't require me to tip, though, guys. I'm debating as... Because y'all not going to do this to me. Seriously. I don't have to tip a DoorDash or Uber Eats driver. I don't. Now, I have a buddy that does a very sick thing on the DoorDash app. My buddy does this one bit where he's got a code on his DoorDash account. Basically, when the driver gets there, they got to get the code from you. If they drop the food off and don't get the code, you know what he does? He says he never got the food. Whether he got it or not, they automatically trigger a refund, and he gets free food and credits. In the hood, they would call this dry snitching.
12: Yeah, that's. I would encourage you to not pick up on that trend.
11: Well, no, that's
12: illegal. That is very illegal.
11: I mean, I'm not that sort of guy. The worst experience I've ever had with Uber, shockingly, is with a woman. A couple of years ago, I was having an affair. I don't want to call it an affair. I was
12: okay, Mike Vrabel.
11: I was in a precarious situationship with a student who went to Howard University. She was not from the DC area, right? And I Ubered her, called an Uber for her to come to my apartment. And I had done this before. She came there fine, no issue. When I Ubered her there, I'm scrambling, right? I'm trying to clean up my room. I'm getting a shower. I'm getting dishes washed. I'm trying to, you know, make the spot presentable. So I step away from my phone for a second. It's about a 45-minute trip. So after about 20 minutes, right out of the shower, dishes are washed. I'm like, all right, she should be about 10, 15 minutes away. It says 42 minutes away still. And I immediately go into a panic. And I go, well, what the hell is happening? Has she been kidnapped and abducted by the damn Uber driver? That's the first thing that goes to my head. And I try to call her. Go straight to voicemail. Call her again. Go straight to voicemail. Now I'm thinking, okay, she's abducted. So Uber has a ADT security system built into it. That's their big security partner is ADT. So I call Uber and I'm saying, look, y'all, I'm telling them the situation. I got this girl coming over. She was supposed to have been here. I think she got kidnapped. I told them straight up. Could you imagine that being on your conscience? Seriously. Now, God forbid she actually got kidnapped, but just imagine having to wear that on your conscience. You'd feel awful about yourself. Awful. Now, ADT eventually gets in touch with the Maryland State Police, and the state trooper is now looking for the car on the highway. They're able to track her on the Uber app. There was a torrential downpour happening, and it was a bad accident, so it caused them to have to use an alternative route.

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3: 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It's time to get your sports day started. It's time for the longest running sports show in the state of Tennessee. Sports Talk with John Wilkerson and Vince Ferrara. 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
4: On this Wednesday morning here in Knoxville. It is August 12th as we are almost downhill for the month of August, which is pure insanity. But the good news is that means we're that much closer to the start of college football, of the National Football League, of high school football. It's just around the corner. High school, college, NFL, in that order. It's almost here, people. So enjoy it. And this is a fun time of year to talk about it. I'm Vince Ferrara. We got Jace Vincent producing and with your sports reports this morning, and John Wilkerson on vacation this week. So how about bringing in a very familiar voice on the Sports Animal? And through the years, we have gone to our friend VFL Chris Brown, who is in this morning here in our Budweiser studios. Chris, great to see you. How are you, sir?
5: Vince, man, doing great. Long time, haven't done this in a while, but looking forward to it. Obviously, I'm always honored to sit in John's seat, but looking forward to it, man. Thanks for inviting me.
4: Riding a bike for you.
5: That's the way it goes, man. I truly enjoy this. You know, you and I have gone back. We've known each other for a long time, man, and talking Tennessee sports and kind of being able to be on the radio and kind of project what I see and kind of give my expertise on football is something I really enjoy. So thanks for having me.
4: Yeah, our pleasure. So if you have anything for Chris, hit us up on the text line at 865-656-9900. We're taking you up to the Eric Gaines Show at 9 a.m. So it's 70 degrees right now, and we got a lot to cram into the show. So let's get you the walkthrough and tell you what we have planned for the show today. You'll hear from Tennessee tight ends coach Alec Ablin. Talk about that group. Chris will give his thoughts on that tight end group. We're going to get it, tap into Chris's expertise in a lot of areas on this Tennessee football team as well. Plus, that Alec Ablin a little bit more than 10 minutes and a little bit more than 25 minutes. You'll hear from offensive line coach Glenn Ellerby as the offensive line was the focus yesterday, as we heard from Coach Ellerby, and four offensive linemen, all guys that are almost certainly going to be starters for this Tennessee football team in an important unit. Then in the second hour of the show, we will have our weekly segment, Give Me a Break, where each of us on the crew vent about one thing in sports. So if you have something, and who doesn't, has something that pops up in sports, whether something someone says or does that makes you say, give me a break. What are we doing?
5: It's funny you say that, Vince. You text me about that yesterday, and I came up with one, but I'm going back and forth. There was another one that came up last night, and it's like, oh, man, that might deserve it right there.
4: It's like you can have a depth chart of it. There's so many things that pop up. I had to decide between several different things because you're just head-scratching things that people say and do in sports all the time. So we'll see what we all decide on and then what you have on your mind as well. 865-656-9900. We'll hear from Tennessee offensive coordinator Joey Halsley. John and I talk about all the time how enjoyable it is to hear Joey Halsley talk the way He projects his knowledge. He makes it very easy, I think, to understand for the listener that maybe doesn't have the football background. You'll hear from Joey Halsley. We'll react to what he had to say recently in meeting with the media. We'll have a UT football practice report from Riley Haltom in that second hour, plus final hour of the show, Step to the Plate today, trivia for a great prize presented by our friends at West End Tire. Speaking of impressive, you'll hear from David Sanders Jr. My goodness, this young guy, a sophomore, he'll be the starting left tackle for Tennessee. We'll hear from him and then get Chris's reaction to what David Sanders had to say yesterday. And we'll talk some NFL. Chris loves the NFL. We love the NFL. You love the NFL. We will talk about that. Plenty of VFL stories, and also get his thoughts on the Tennessee Titans as they have a new look, and they were scrimmaging with the 49ers and getting after it yesterday as well. So we'll react to that on the show. And you can always follow us on all the socials. It's the same handle for the show, Sports Talk on 991 on Instagram, on Facebook, and on Twitter/X. The station is the same handle on all. It's Sports Animal 991. And then mine is at Vince Sports. So hit us up, follow us, and then interact with us on any of those socials. So Tennessee back on the practice field yesterday. It was practice number 5 for the Volunteers. Afterwards, we mentioned Glenn Ellerby, Wendell Moy Jr., Ori Williams, David Sanders Jr., David, and Jesse Perry all spoke to the media. The big thing about practice yesterday, Chris, was availability with two very important guys, one of which was back in corner, Ty Redmond, but missed some time with illness. He wasn't full go. But then tight end Ethan Davis was still not out there yet. Unfortunately with him, as talented as he is, as you know, health has been what has limited him and his impact to this point. What do you think about both of those guys, one back partially and then the other not back yet?
5: Well, number one, Vince, the number one ability we've always talked about is availability, yep. Right? So they have to get healthy, right? I think going into the offseason, Ty Redmond played a lot. Ethan Davis is going to be a key, right? The tight end room, everybody that they have behind them, kind of the development, the involvement of the tight end has been critical in Josh Heupel's offense. So Ethan needs to get healthy. I think he'll get healthy. I think he'll be all right. Ty Redmond, listen, to have someone of his caliber being out there, he played a lot. We kind of know what we're going to get. We're expecting a lot out of him. Mm-hmm. So it's good to see him back out there. Little illnesses come up. Obviously, you want to take care of that. You don't want that thing to kind of snowball and get to the rest of the team. So kind of glad he's back out there. ED kind of just has to get himself healthy. I'm not too worried about kind of what he can do. We've seen what he can do kind of in a game. Mm-hmm. I know longevity-wise, that's kind of what Vol fans are wanting. They want him to kind of put a whole season together to kind of see his book of talent. But I think he'll be fine. I think it's smart to kind of keep him out. I think there's a lot of guys behind him that need to get some reps, that need to get some kind of push to be ready for a long season. But hopefully Ethan can get healthy. But it's really good to see Ty Redmond back out there.
4: Well, you're seeing Desaun Brame, who is a super talent, trying to become an all-around tight end, seeing him getting some TE1 reps with Ethan Davis being out. And now they're into the pad portion of practices. That has even greater value, and they're ramping up towards the first scrimmage coming up on Saturday. That is always a big tell, right, is when you actually get into those scrimmage settings in Neyland Stadium.
5: Yeah, that's huge. And again, I think putting the pads on is big as well. I mean, you can look so good without pads on. Obviously, when you get the pads on, you got a defensive end coming at you. You got combo blocks with the tackles. There's a lot of different things and a lot of different angles that Josh Heupel asks the tight end to do. The younger guys need to get some reps. I think Desaun Brame, like you said, needs to get some reps. Luca Wolf, another freshman that's coming in that mm-hmm. I think has a huge upside. And again, I think we've seen Tennessee's offense be its best when we kind of had a two tight end system, kind of where they can be multiple, they can block, they can kind of slip out of the backfield, they can lead block, they can screen, they can do all that stuff. So look for those guys to be a big involvement. I think that's kind of how our offense goes, kind of have those guys be multiple.
4: Yeah, exactly, because then you're not predictable based on your personnel when you do put those two tight ends. And who knows, maybe I asked Alec Ablin about

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1: Can't do both because then you lose your benefit of it. So we'll get into the tight ends coming up on the show as well, including next segment with Alec Ablin. And then also today it'll be practice number 6. Afterwards, we'll hear from Rodney Garner, Andrew Jackson Leo's coach, and several defensive players. So a lot coming up in terms of the switching over to the defense on the other side of the ball. So how is sophomore tight end Desaun Brain better in year 2? Tight ends coach Alec Ablin will tell you next here on Sports Talk. 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
3: On3 has released its preseason top 25, where Tennessee was slotted in at 20. The Vols are the 8th highest ranked team in the SEC, behind Texas at 3, Georgia at 4, Oklahoma at 8, Ole Miss at 9, Texas A&M at 10, LSU at 12, and Alabama at 14. Top 5 goes as follows: Ohio State, Oregon, Texas, Georgia, and Notre Dame. Tennessee offensive lineman Wendell Moy Jr. was named to the On3 preseason All-American team. Kevin O'Connell has named Kyler Murray the starting quarterback for the Minnesota Vikings, beating out McCarthy. Excuse me. The NFL preseason rolls along this weekend. On Thursday, the Tennessee Titans take on the San Francisco 49ers at 9 o'clock on the NFL Network. For your Sports Animal Sports Minute, I'm Jace Vincent.
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5: I tell you what, weather may be a challenge later on, but right now, a good start. Interstate main secondaries, could be a little bit debris on some of the back roads. You dealt with some passing storms last night, maybe still some standing water. You appear to be on time, at least preliminary check, of Pellissippi Parkway for Knox Blunt in Anderson County. 50 years? 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
5: Well, after a very stormy night, we are still watching for the potential of seeing some isolated flooding throughout the day as we are still tracking off and on downpours. Throughout the morning, you will come across a few scattered showers possible, but still plenty of dry time up until the late afternoon with a few afternoon and evening scattered showers and storms. In the WVLT First Alert Weather Center, I'm meteorologist Sydney Sullivan.
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10: Here on this Wednesday morning, August 12th. Good morning to you. I'm Vince Ferrara. We got VFL former Tennessee tight end Chris Brown in the house with us here in our Budweiser studios in for John Wilkerson, who's on vacation here this week. Knows a little bit about the position, so let's hear from Tennessee tight ends coach Alec Ablin, who talked about Desaun Brame, how he is better, and much more. Here is Alec Ablin.
11: How would you describe the personality of this team or of your unit, and maybe what excites you most about your room?
12: You know, it's weird saying that Ethan Davis is like one of the mature, like he's a vet presence now, and he's still Ethan deep down, and there's his personality is still as infectious and contagious as it ever is. But, you know, we've got some really mature guys. I think, you know, Trent is like a grown man. Like, he might as well be 40 years old just in the way that he approaches it. Luke, again, for a young kid, so mature. I think, you know, when you think about Desaun, last year got a taste of it, obviously wants more, and I think just the way that he's approached this offseason, the way that he's attacked camp so far, I'd say we're more mature than I feel like we've been in the past. And I don't mean that in a negative way. I think there's still fun being head in the room. I think these guys love each other, but it's a very driven group right now.
13: How have you seen Cole Harrison develop in his career, and what do you expect from him this year?
12: Yeah, I'm really excited for Cole. It's the first time he's had like a full offseason being healthy. And you know, really when you're battling the injuries that he came from, it's not just the time off and the missing the reps, but physically getting your body back ready to play. He's done an unbelievable job. Again, feel like a broken record, but the work that the strength staff did this summer, the work that those guys did with him, man, his body's in as good a shape to go compete for a job this year, and absolutely believe he can do it.
14: How nice is it to have a couple older guys in Trent and Drake in the room? What can they bring to you, and sort of how do they factor into what you're
12: doing? If we were a immature room, those guys would be like a necessary veteran presence. That's, you know, kind of earlier, it's like top to bottom, feel like the room's pretty focused, pretty driven. Certainly nice to have guys that have played, you know, for Trent when pads come on, I guess Friday or Saturday, you know, he's been in C-gap in this league before, and I think just having a little bit of that certainly helps. And, you know, by the time you play your third, fourth year of college football, you've pretty much seen everything. You've been through an injury, you've been through, you know, maybe being frustrated with where you're at on the depth chart. I think just having guys that have lived it, been through it, more than anything else for those young guys, just having someone to lean on when it's something new for them.
15: Obviously, you've referenced these guys getting bigger and stronger and being, you know, quote, more physical. When pads go on, what is your evaluation? What are you looking for to say that guy can get down and dirty, you know, in the C-gap and flex out, like particularly for Desan and those guys? What are you looking for?
12: Be totally honest, it starts with protection, right? Like, we're going to be asked to protect, and sometimes that's on backer safety, sometimes that's on DNs, and if I can't protect, it's really hard to trust you and put you on the field. Like, if we can't protect, the coordinator has to call it differently. Really, from a strength physicality standpoint, that's probably number one as far as earning trust, is am I sound and am I clean in protection? As strong as I may be, I still have to tie the technique and fundamentals to use the strength. I think that's Desan's biggest jump right now, and something that probably really frustrating for him, but something he's taken a lot of steps on and looks really good through 2 days without it. When you have put in the work in the weight room, and like, Desan was not weak a year ago, but being able to translate what you can do in the weight room to power on the field, that's something that takes time and timing, sequencing, and understanding how your technique plays into it. When it clicks, it's like the greatest feeling ever, because you're like, man, I've had this all along. I just wasn't able to do it. You know, I think that part of it, when it clicks for him, it's going to be really fun. The other piece of it, physicality is a choice. You're either making the decision to be physical or you're not. And I think when you turn on the tape, there really shouldn't be a question of whether you're being the hammer or the nail, whether you enjoy it or not. And you do have to enjoy it to a certain extent for you to play it the way that you need to.
11: You kind of alluded to it, but I'm wondering with Deshaun, do you notice a different fire or intensity to the way that he approaches, you know, spring to summer to fall, having that taste last year and what could be his role this season?
12: Yeah, I think it's, you know, focused is probably the best word. And I think you let that stuff fuel you in the offseason. Obviously, Desan's super talented, came in with a lot of expectations. There's a lot of pressure on that with him as well. And for first time in his life, he's not the guy that's playing the number of snaps that you want. And that's really hard as a freshman. It's really hard any transition time. But you can either mope about it and get sad about it, or you can use it to fuel you. And I think he's done a great job of working on the reasons why he wasn't able to play as much as he wanted to last year, and just approached it the right way, where don't have to wait around to be ready. And I think we talk about that a lot. Like, there's a process, and we'll take steps. And if you're here and develop, you'll get there eventually. It's why wait? You know, why wait till year three to be a guy that we feel like can roll every snap versus, hey, you're almost ready. Hey, we're getting closer. So the challenge for him, let's not wait. Let's do it now.
16: So that is Alec Ablin, tight ends coach for Tennessee. He was talking about Desan Brame for a good part of that. I mean, super talent. He's really a mini, not mini because he's small, but mini because he's younger, Ethan Davis, in terms of him being a pass catching guy that's trying to round out his game as a blocker, really laying out all the things that he's working on. What do you think about him as a talent to go with Ethan Davis and the potential of those as a 1-2 punch?
17: Yeah, first of all, just looking at it, Ethan Davis, 6'5", 247. Trent Thomas, 6'5", 253. Deshaun Brame, 6'5", 240, right? Luca Wolf, 6'5", 255, right? So all these guys have similar build. The thing with Deshaun Brame, again, I like what Coach said when he said, you're either going to be the hammer or you're going to be the nail, right? I think that's hugely, hugely, hugely important in this league, like he said, to be able to get down in that C-gap. And there's going to be some challenging thing with a linebacker coming downhill. You got a safety coming down. Or sometimes you do have to pass pro that defensive end or give him a nice little thud to get your tackle some time to do it. But I like what he said. I like how he's saying things are coming along. Like you said, he wasn't weak, but again, you get the shift in the weight room in the offseason of kind of another offseason to get stronger. You get another offseason of being able to watch film. You get another offseason of being able to be with the same coach that you've had. So I think when you take that, Vince, and you combine it with the skill level that he has, the sky's the limit. Again, can I trust you? Can I put you in the game when a blitz is coming and you pick that blitz up, right? Like, that's the most important thing, especially with our quarterbacks that are younger guys, right? Like, defenses are going to try to do things to get our quarterbacks off their game. We need to be able to have an Ethan Davis who's been there, who's played a lot of ball in combination with our offensive line to be able to make sure we're picking all that stuff up to make sure our quarterbacks are able to do what they do. But very exciting to hear from the tight ends coach.
16: Boy, it's all connected, right? Because if Davis or Brame, if they can't hold their own enough from a blocking standpoint, then Tennessee may have to, because of all the things you said, defenses are going to try to do the young quarterbacks, then they may need to go to a Trent Thomas who is a more of a blocking tight end that's trying to round out his game with a pass catching. Now you do that and you get the protection, but then you're limited in the pass game and what you can do there. So then you become more predictable. So it's all a domino effect, right? And all of that will also impact the quarterback just on the back end if you can't have enough threats out on the route, in the routes.
17: That again, it's huge. The tight end position, Josh Heupel said it since he's been here, it's a huge part of his offense. When it comes to the screen games, I mean, think about the tight ends that we've had kind of over the years when we've been able to play multiple, we've been able to play fast. Mm-hmm. The tight end's kind of been an interchangeable position where you don't have to come off the field, right? So in our three wide, four wide sets, if you have tight ends that can be interchangeable, that can go out there and line up, catch a pass, and then also come in and block and be the lead blocker, you can play faster, which we've seen. Our offense goes and flows a lot smoother when we're playing fast.
16: Well, everyone talks about the competition for the number three wide receiver. There's times where, especially if you're tempo and you have two tight ends on the field, you split one out, and that's your third guy.
17: That again, now you're creating a mismatch, right? So that's the huge thing, and I think Coach hit on it perfectly. We have to be able to trust you in protection, because if we can trust you in protection, now we can be multiple, and we can spread you out, and we can do different things, so we can play fast.
16: That's VFL Chris Brown. I am Vince Ferrara. The offensive line, there's more depth, and it's the best-looking group of offensive linemen in the Heupel era at UT, right? Would offensive line coach Glenn Ellerbe agree with those two statements? There's more depth, and it's the best-looking group that he's had? You'll find out next on Sports Talk 99.1, the Sports Animal.
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22: Hey, good morning. We're doing well so far, but you probably want to give yourself a head start. First of all, just to beat the heat. Number two, I know we've got some more storms that will be coming through a little bit later on. Some might affect us for rush hour. As you get yourself and the kids ready, keep it right here. Some of the storms come through. David Barnett, Barnett Roofing Team is ready to go. 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I'm Pete Michaels.
23: Marble City Family Chiropractic. We're getting closer and closer to what will be my fourth anniversary from the day that I first walked in the doors and got to know Doctors Jason and Alicia Bloom. Had a laundry list of things I was dealing with at that point in time, and throughout the course of their treatment, things have improved greatly, improvement across the board. Now, there are some things that took place outside of Marble City, and that would be a hip replacement, different things like that. But considering that I had a right shoulder that was just a bear, along with other issues I was dealing with, it's impressive how Marble City goes about the business of getting to know each and every person that walks through their doors, because they want to know what it is that brings you to them in the first place, where you're hurting. And then they also want to know things that can impact what their course of your treatment should be. And then they develop a plan that you you, of course, go through an experience together. What they want to do is build one solid day on the next, one good week after another, and so on, building on your health victories from one month to the next, one year to the next, as they'll point out that wellness is a journey, not a destination. And again, I've enjoyed improvement across the board, not only treatment on my back and my neck, but also what has been adjustments on my shoulders, adjustments on my knees, and soft tissue treatment was also a very pleasant surprise. Let them do for you what they've done for me. Marble City Family Chiropractic, 7347 Kingston Pike, couple of blocks east of Westtown Mall, 766-2081, 766-2081 for Marble City Family Chiropractic.
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0: 6:34 here on this Wednesday morning. Hope you're off to a great start here on this hump day. We got a lot to get to on the show. We're going to squeeze in. We're letting you hear from some Tennessee coaches and players throughout the show. We got a YouTube football practice report. We talk NFL with VFL Chris Brown, who's in the house for John Wilkerson this morning. We'll have trivia, a step to the plate today to start the final hour of the show as well. So much more. I invite you to be a part of the show at 865-656-9900. Anything you have for VFL Chris Brown, he is here for you as we take you up to the Eric Ainge Show at 9 a.m. Glenn Ellerbe and the offensive line was the big topic of conversation yesterday after practice number 5. Let's hear some of the Q&A with Tennessee's offensive line coach, Glenn Ellerbe.
1: Yeah, Coach, do you have more options right now than you've had maybe in any other preseason since you've been here in terms of trying to find your best five?
2: That's a great question. We definitely have options. I feel like without just sitting there and looking at every single one of them, this would definitely be one of the years that we probably had the most competition and options, especially returning guys and guys we brought in and young guys developing. Anything. If you have competition, I think you'll end up making us better, period. So, sure.
1: You have more depth at guard than you've had in the past.
2: That's fair. You know, you still have the ability. I think what helps, you have some at guard and tackle, is you always have Jesse that can kind of do both, so he can, you know, balance the scales one way or the other if you need it. But, yeah, we're definitely guard got some good freaking man mover bodies.
3: Coach, obviously, Sam was your center a year ago, expecting to be back doing the same thing this year. But what's Nick Moore bring to the table? What have you seen out of him as far as growth from when he first got here to now?
2: I think he's just such a powerful guy. Like, he naturally, you kind of make a little bit of a shot, but like, he's got great natural leverage because of his height, which is beneficial inside. But he's super strong. He has great flex. He's done a great job trying to rein his snaps in. You can tell that's been a focus for him. He likes physicality. He does. He's got to continue to grow and learn diet off the field, what that looks like, what the real strain in the weight room looks like. But as far as football goes, he's taking a tremendous stride. First 2 days, he's putting guys 6-7 yards off the line of scrimmage. It's awesome to see.
4: Glenn, you've talked before about trying to find your best five. Is your best five regardless of where they are? In other words, maybe Jesse's one of your best five at right guard. Is he also best five at right tackle? If Sham is at left versus right, is he still one of the best five? Does it matter where their positions are of how effective they are?
2: For sure, it can. It's the best unit on the field. And, you know, a guy, maybe your fifth best player, and what he, like, how you fit together. If he has to play a different position, he's not your fifth, and the other guy is. Like, that doesn't sound very smart the way I'm saying this. Yes, to what you're saying. How do you get the five best? And it may vary if somebody's not quite as good at tackle or not quite as good at guard or left side, right side, for sure.
4: Is it difficult to figure out, discussing how effective a guy is at one spot versus another?
2: Man, sure ain't easy. Sure isn't. Because, you know, especially in fall camp, like, things are moving relatively quickly. You try to take time on the off day and just go back. And, you know, the first time you watch it, you're correcting technique, effort, fundamentals, trying to focus on who looks good, who doesn't, at what side, what not. But, like, when we have some time, that's where I am, trying to, like, watch them left side, right side, inside, outside, who really is your best five.
5: Coach, just in terms of passing the eye test and how they look physically after their offseason in the weight room, is this as impressive of a group as you've had here?
2: Yeah, absolutely, man. I noticed it. I guess it was the second day they had their lift. They came up, and, man, they were all sweaty, and a bunch of them were still – probably should have had their shirts on at that point. Didn't. Like, you're sitting there, you're looking at them, walking in the room, like, man, that's a pretty different-looking group of guys. So – I think they feel that, and they want to go press and strain, and we're not there yet to be able to finish a practice, but we will be, and it's definitely different, the physicality and the strength portion of it.
6: Which young lineman has made the biggest jump since spring, and what specifically about their game do you like that you've seen has changed?
2: I think the guy that made the biggest transition is Ed. I think it helped. We kind of limited his position a little bit, but he looks night and day different than what he did in spring. You know, spring he was just trying to make sure he was in the right place, get a snap, don't make the right call. Now you see fundamentals show up and things that you work on technique-wise and a lot less missed assignments and playing confident and fast and physical. I think he's probably made the biggest strides.
0: That is offensive line coach Glenn Ellerbe. The Ed he's talking about there is true freshman from Baltimore, Ed Baker. And that's a good sign in him making a big jump from the spring to the preseason practice. So the versatility of guys, and I thought it was a great question from Adam Sparks about the best five, because that could be different if a guy does have multiple position versatility. Maybe he's one of your best five at one spot, but maybe there's some other guys that would be in that top five if he's in a different spot. This coaching staff believes in when there's one open position that maybe you slide someone from one spot on the offensive line to that open spot, and then you fill the position where that offensive lineman came from. I've never been crazy about that because now you're impacting multiple positions. What do you think about that shuffle that's typically done in football, especially on the college level?
7: Yeah, well, first of all, I think continuity with an offensive line is important, right? Mm-hmm. Like guys that play together, guys that know kind of what each other are going to do. My takeaway is from Coach, by the way, he did a great job of kind of going and giving each individual their kind of flowers and also kind of saying they need to work. But mm-hmm. Coach Ellerbe does a great job of doing that. Somebody's going to get hurt, right? Like, unfortunately, that's the game we play, right? So to be able to play multiple and to be able to shift and slide and move over, to be able to have a Chaz Umaroff, to be able to play a left guard or right guard, these guys are challenging themselves. And I think the competition, number one, as you've heard, is going to be great. Being multiple and being able to play guard or being able to play center, especially with the depth that we have, Vince, is going to be crucial. I like how he says these guys are violent. Talking about mm-hmm. Donovan Haslam, like he's talking about how violent, how this dude's literally out there trying to hurt people. So, and that's what offensive linemen need to be. And I think that's what's most important to me is being able to have that depth, because you know we're going to run the football.
0: Yeah, and in an example of guys getting hurt, I mean, David Sanders Jr. had earned the right tackle spot, the starting right tackle spot going into the opener last year against Syracuse. He got hurt that week. So then that's where they shuffled three positions to fill his.
7: Yeah.
0: And you had Umaroff go into left guard, Moy go from left to right guard, and then Jesse Perry from right guard to right tackle to fill David Sanders' spot. The hope is that you can get enough depth at all the positions to where you can just slide the next guy in. Now, I don't think they would do that. I think that he was asked about the guard depth. I think their first move, if one of the tackles has to come out, is to slide Jesse Perry out.
7: That's 100% what's going to happen. Right. He's played there before. I think he knows it. And I think that's the key and that's the trick of being able to be multiple, right? Jesse Perry's a really good player, and I think mm-hmm. we saw that last year. There's a reason why we ran and we rushed and we did what we wanted to do last year. I think you hear him talking about strength. I think you hear him talking about we need a longer fuel tank. Like, these guys need to be prepared to have a long, sustainable season in the SEC with the schedule that we have, right? So we're going to lean on them a lot. I think you hear Coach talking about these guys wanting to learn and kind of wanting to be there, because we're only going to go as far as they take us. That's just what it is. Again, with the young quarterback, Vince, to be able to have guys who've played in the SEC and guys who know what's happening to kind of get them through, I think that'll be key.
0: Yeah, and they do seem to have a little bit more depth inside I'd say at the guard position. It's not necessarily center, because they're not experienced behind. See, that center position to me is still their biggest question on the line. Some people would say right tackle with Ori Williams, and he has work to do, but I still wonder about that center spot. But the guard positions, where if Haslam can play, and you already have Sham Umaroff, as you mentioned, that has experience and starting experience from all of last year, now that's where you have that flexibility to slide a guy out. I've always been pro. I would love to see them play Wendell Moy at center. Yep. And because of that guard depth, if whoever is good enough, you play them at guard. And then Moy, I asked Wendell Moy, we'll play it eventually at some point on the show. I asked him about taking center reps. He has always done that. He does it now, not necessarily in games and scrimmages, but on the side and knowing what they can do. He said, I asked him in a pinch, could you jump in there? He's like, absolutely.
7: Yeah.
0: He knows that position. I think if there was a way, and they're not doing it right now, his hand is kind of taped up, I think that would be an upgrade. But for whatever reason, they don't really work him there. He hasn't taken a single snap at center at Tennessee. He worked on it at Arizona. He's worked on it continue here. I think he's an NFL center in the future, so he's smart to work on it. But for whatever reason, I think they want to keep him at guard, and they like Sam Pendleton there at center.
7: Yeah, I mean, I think Sam's done a good job, and I think it kind of just goes back to the depth that they have. I mean, who's going to be the best five that fit for the moment for what we have, right? Right. I think that's kind of why they've kept Wendell Moy at guard. But I like what you said, though. He's working on it, right? Mm-hmm. So you never know. You never know when you're going to come in that pinch in the SEC. Interior offensive lineman, it's a tough job. You got those big defensive tackles coming at you. You got linebackers blitzing. So to be able to dissect, understand, you're calling out the front for the quarterback, those things need to be important. So I think when you have a guy like Wendell Moy at guard and you're able to have a center who has some experience and you got Chad or Umaruf and all those other guys, it's just calming that quarterback's down. It's keeping him nice and calm and easy to be able to go and make the call, to be able to play situational football, which Coach Heupel wants.
0: And you better be good up the middle in the court, young quarterback's face, because that was really one of the biggest issues, you know, with Joey Aguilar turning the ball over more last year, is he was getting pressure up the middle. And so then that led to interceptions, and Joey wasn't fully healthy also. But, man, that with a young quarterback, that's the last thing is you don't want him panicking early because he's got pressure in his face, someone coming through that A-gap. So we'll see if there's a step up in that area. That's VFL Chris Brown, who's in for John Wilkerson this morning. I am Vince Ferrara. Two more Vols football players get preseason recognition on watch list. Maybe we just talked about one of them. We'll tell you who those are next here on Sports Talk 99.1, the Sports Animal.
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9: On Three has released its preseason top 25, where Tennessee came in at number 20. The Vols are the 8th highest ranked SEC team, behind Texas at 3, Georgia at 4, Oklahoma at 8, Ole Miss at 9, Texas A&M at 10, LSU at 12, and Alabama at 14. That top 5 in that preseason ranking goes as follows: Ohio State at 1, Oregon 2, Texas 3, Georgia 4, Notre Dame at number 5. Tennessee offensive lineman Wendell Moy Jr. was named to the On3 preseason All-American team. Kevin O'Connell has named Kyler Murray the starting quarterback for the Minnesota Vikings, beating out J.J. McCarthy. The NFL preseason returns tomorrow night with Week 1. The Tennessee Titans will be at the San Francisco 49ers at 9 o'clock on the NFL Network. The rest of the slate tomorrow goes as follows: Detroit at Cincinnati, Green Bay at Pittsburgh, Indianapolis at New England, Chargers at Texans, and then Cardinals at Raiders. For your Sports Animal Sports Minute, I'm Jace Vincent.
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20: Off and on scattered showers will be with us throughout today, but still plenty of dry time and temperatures climbing into the lower 90s and feeling like the triple digits. In the WVLT First Alert Weather Center, I'm meteorologist Sydney Sullivan.
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0: 6:53 here on this Wednesday morning. We're doing well. 70 degrees outside. Appreciate you hanging out with us. All right, mentioned it. We were talking about the offensive line for Tennessee. How about Wendell Moy Jr.? He's got a number of accolades, and now he's got a spot on the Lombardi Award preseason watch list, so props to him, as well as linebacker Edwin Spillman. He is on the Werfel Trophy watch list as well. So congrats to those guys. Wendell Moy Jr. is on a number of preseason lists. You heard Jay Svensson talking about in the Sports Report where Tennessee was in the in On Three's top 25 rankings, where Wendell Moy was the one represented from Tennessee on Three's All-American list. So Wendell Moy Jr. certainly getting as much preseason recognition as anyone. And a lot of that is because he's a veteran. He's played an awful lot. Lombardi Trophy, mentioned that. He's also on the Outland watch list. Walter Camp, second-team All-American. Mentioned On Three's third team. Athlon, third team All-American. Athlon, first team All-SEC. Media and Phil Steele, third team All-SEC. And then he's on the East-West Shrine Bowl 1000 watch list. So actually, Wendell Moy Jr. has the most of any of the preseason recognition out of any Tennessee football player, Chris.
1: Wendell Moy Jr. is a baller. That's all that needs to be said. I think when he came in last year, I think we got to see just how good he really was. Our offense was good last year. I mean, we did a lot of really good things. Like you said, Joey wasn't healthy the full season. I think being able to have an off season together, got a new strength coach that's really, really, really pushed these guys to kind of make themselves much better. So being able to have a guy like Wendell Moy and all those accolades and just hearing him talk and kind of the leader that he's become has been great for, I think, our offensive line group.
0: Yeah, he's got some nasty in him for sure. The SEC released the 2027 women's basketball schedule, including the Lady Vols. Their SEC opener will be Thursday, December 31st at Texas A&M. First home SEC game will be Sunday, January 3rd for the Lady Vols, hosting Ole Miss. They actually have a stretch of 3 of 4 games at home. Ole Miss, then at Texas, Oklahoma, and Georgia at home, and then two straight on the road, two straight at home, and they kind of get into a little bit of a pattern there. It's going to be challenging for sure for Kim Caldwell, but such a different group will be certainly interesting to see how it plays out. And they have a pretty good, the day before they released some of their non-conference dates. It's not completely set, but generally put it out there what their non-conference slate looks like for the Lady Vols.
1: Yeah, I think crucial year for Kim Caldwell. I think being able to kind of hit that reset button. But she'll be fine. I think she's finally getting some players in that kind of fit what she wants, as opposed to kind of having to patch what you had. But I think being able to play her style and being able to do what she wants to do, she has to have depth, right? I think building that takes time. So I think I'm looking forward to the schedule. The Lady Vols will be perfectly fine. I think they're in good hands.
0: Saw them practice. They had an open practice recently. I guess it was early last week. And the buy-in of those players was impressive, that they really were playing so hard and defending. There's still some question marks about, you know, how big they are, how skilled they are. But there's a lot of players with a chip on their shoulder. So just the fact that they're playing, they're practicing really hard, I think is a really good sign for Tennessee and Kim Caldwell. All right. We got hour number two on the way. So Glenn Ellerbe, we've been talking about the offensive line. He kept it real when assessing the Vols offensive line and what the second half of last season looked like. You'll hear what he had to say. That starts hour number two next here on Sports Talk. Great to have you with us. 99.1 The Sports Animal.
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3: I tell you what, weather may be a challenge later on, but right now, a good start. Interstate main secondaries could be a little bit debris on some of the back roads. You dealt with some passing storms last night, maybe still some standing water. You appear to be on time, at least preliminary check, Pellissippi Parkway for Knox, Blunt, and Anderson County. 50 years? 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
23: 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It's time to get your sports day started. It's time for the longest running sports show in the state of Tennessee. 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
24: I think our fuel tank needed to be longer. I've said it. First day, every day. You know, we weren't unbelievable the first six games, but I thought we were solid, and I just thought we wilted that last half, and we just couldn't sustain, and that's been the emphasis. And don't, every day you walk off the practice field, like, you want to be at the point where they almost have to carry you off. We're trying to build our gas tank. Dio's done a great job with his part of it, but now it's us just dripping ourselves every single day so that, man, when we get halfway through the season, it's nothing. We can go finish and hammer the way we need to.
0: That's Tennessee offensive line coach Glenn Ellerbe. The offensive line, the focus yesterday with Coach Ellerbe. Four players that talked after practice number five. 707, 70 degrees. Good morning
1: Here on this Wednesday, August 12th in Knoxville. This is Sports Talk with John and Vince. John Wilkerson on vacation this week. So we got VFL, former Vols tight end Chris Brown in the house. You heard him for a long time here on the Sports Animal. Great to have him in studio with us going until 9 a.m. We take you up to the Eric Ainge Show. So, Chris, your reaction to him not sugarcoating it, said we wilted down the stretch in the last six games last season.
3: You know, as a player, you want a coach who is going to call it like it is, right? Mm-hmm. And I think when you have a coach, when you're sitting in a meeting room or you're sitting in his office one-on-one and he's able to call it like it is, I think you're able to truly show your best, right? And I think that's what Coach Ellaby's trying to do right here, is let them know kind of where it was. And we have a model, and we have a strength coach in D.O. that, I mean, he's coming from somewhere, and he's proven that he can do it, right? So him saying we wilted, I think, is more of a motivational thing. I mean, he's got some young guys in there that really do. They got to prove themselves, right? And I think we also have some older guys that have played who might disagree slightly with what he said. But, again, as a player, you want to have a coach who's going to hold you to a standard. And the standard, like he said, we need longer fuel tanks. Like, we have to be able to go longer if we want this thing to have a sustained run. And then, like I said earlier, Vince, it all starts up front. So having those guys being multiple and having some depth, they need to be able to go for a long time.
1: Well, one of those guys that spoke to the media and that offensive line group you'll hear from a little bit later on, so let's tell you about that in the walkthrough, tell you what we have planned. In about 10 minutes, we're going to do our weekly segment, Give Me a Break, where each of us vents on one thing in sports. What has made you say in sports, give me a break? 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Plus, in about 25 minutes, you hear from Tennessee OC Joey Halsley, UT football practice report later this hour with Riley Halton. Plus, final hour of the show starts with Step to the Plate at 8, trivia for a great prize presented by West End Tire. You'll hear from Tennessee former five-star and now starting left tackle David Sanders Jr. So impressive. He met with the media yesterday. You'll hear some of his comments, and we will talk

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1: Tennessee defensive line coach Leo coach Andrew Jackson, and then several defensive players will talk to the media as they're working their way towards their first of two scrimmages in the preseason this Saturday and then next Saturday. So very important week for Tennessee and preps for that first scrimmage. So with so much going on in sports, so many people saying stupid things, doing stupid things, what in sports has made us say, give me a break? We'll share ours next here on Sports Talk. That is Chris Brown in for John Wilkerson. I'm Vince Ferrara. This is 99.1, the Sports Animal.
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3: On3 has released its preseason top 25, where Tennessee came in at number 20 as the 8th highest ranked SEC team, behind Texas at number 3, Georgia at number 4, Oklahoma coming in at number 8, Ole Miss at 9, Texas A&M at 10, LSU at 12, and Alabama at 14. The rest of the top 5 nationally goes as follows: Ohio State at 1, Oregon 2, Texas 3, Georgia 4, and Notre Dame at 5. Tennessee interior offensive lineman Wendell Moy Jr. was named to the On3 preseason All-American team. Kevin O'Connell has named Kyler Murray the starting quarterback for the Minnesota Vikings, beating out J.J. McCarthy, which raises concerns of McCarthy's future in Minnesota. The NFL preseason rolls along this week. Starting tomorrow, the Tennessee Titans will be at the San Francisco 49ers at 9 o'clock on the NFL Network. For your Sports Animal Sports Minute, I'm Jace Vincent.
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5: All right, here we go. I'm moving into the 7 o'clock hour. It gets crazy now. Sure, you're lining up, slowing down around active school zones. Still getting used to that again. Good shape building at Palisade Parkway, I-140, east and westbound. Steady flow so far. Pickup drop off the Key Tyson Airport. Maybe some debris at some of the back roads. So far, at least for now, weather cooperating. 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Garza Law is a true Knoxville law firm.
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8: Well, the unsettled weather is sticking around for Wednesday with a few spotty showers and some patchy fog the first part of the day, making way to overall mainly dry conditions until a few afternoon and evening scattered showers and storms work back into the forecast. You'll want to keep the umbrella handy and keep in mind temperatures will be climbing into the upper 80s, lower 90s. In the WVLT First Alert Weather Center, I'm meteorologist Sydney Sullivan.
9: Hey, this is VFL Joshua Dobbs, and we're counting it down. 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
20: All right, it is that time. 719, 70 degrees here in Knoxville. Still waiting for the sun. What are we doing? Hopefully we will get that, but it is time where we vent here each week on Sports Talk with John and Vince, VFL Chris Brown in for John Wilkerson. I'm Vince Ferrar. We got Jace Vincent, our producer and sports reporter, with your sports reports, as well as Chris Brown. And each of us are going to vent on something that's just kind of gotten under your crawl and you want to vent. So send us yours at 865-656-9900. I'll get us started. This got a lot of national attention last week. Let's hear from Purdue's new athletic director, who got up in front of the media, had a press conference, and he decided to share a little bit of motivation and talk championships. Here's Purdue AD Tommy McClellan.
16: Every recruit, every current student athlete will hear this message repeatedly. We are here to win championships. If you don't want to win championships, go to Indiana.
20: I love the giggle afterwards from the people there. Some of them were like, oh, wait, Indiana won the national championship last year. Oh, wait, Purdue barely has any championships in all sports put together. They have three, while Indiana has a bunch historically. Yes, maybe you feel like there's a sport or two you have an advantage. And I know he's trying to fire up his own people and the alumni, but man, that did not go over well. The timing of it, it sounded absolutely like he has been under a rock. He's been in hibernation and didn't watch college football last year or in recent years, while Purdue has been awful. So, my goodness, Tommy McClellan, you're trying, but you try too hard, and you got to say it right. And everyone will hear that repeatedly because they already have. Purdue AD Tommy McClellan calling out Indiana for not winning championships. If you don't want to win championships, go to Indiana. Man, what an off-base statement. Tommy McClellan, give me a break. Jace, you want to go next, sir?
17: Sure, I'll go, and I will go here. We'll stick in college football a little bit, and that is with it's this new crowd of people, mostly Big Ten fans, that are for playoff expansion for this 24-team playoff model. Mm-hmm. And it's these people that say, well, the games don't matter. We're not taking away meaningless games. And then they say, well, the conference championship games don't matter. The conference championships don't matter. We're just putting these play-in games. The Ohio State and Indiana, the Big Ten title game, that was like one of the top five most watched games all of last season. But then they want more games that are like the Tulane versus Ole Misses and the James Madison versus Oregon's. Well, when you look at the top 100 most watched college football games from last year, Tulane and Ole Miss had 6.2 million viewers, which is the 47th most watched game all of last year. The James Madison versus Oregon game had 4.4 million people, tied for 78th in the country, most watched game. The same amount of people that watched James Madison in Oregon watched the Rate Bowl between New Mexico and Minnesota, by the way. And more people watched the Pinstripe Bowl between Penn State and Clemson than watched both of those games. So, and even the Week Zero game, Kansas State and Iowa State, more people watched those games than watched James Madison in Oregon. So I don't understand this point. It's a hypocritical statement to say, oh, well, we want this, this, and this, and we love college football, but then take away things that we already have that make the game great, that make it different from every other model. And it's mostly NFL fans and Big Ten fans, because it's usually like one side of the coin and the other. SEC fans are mostly like against expansion. Big Ten fans are for expansion. Just a hypocritical statement. And give me a break on that.
20: Yeah, I don't understand the rush to get to 24. They're even trotting out like a 20 team, like out of nowhere format. And I guess they've already shot that down. But yeah, there's a lot of holes in that. I agree with you on the people with the 24 team, playoff, format and plan for that. All right, Chris Brown, what's gotten under your skin?
19: I have one, and I'm pivoting, Vince. So okay. Last night, sitting there talking to one of my buddies, and I get a text, and it says, venomous snake found in helmet. So in Arkansas, kids out practicing football, and he says he feels something kind of weird in his helmet, so they kind of look at it, take the helmet off, Vince, and there is a water moccasin that has gone in this kid's helmet inside of the padding to where it can't do anything.
21: This is real.
19: This is 100% real. It happened. It's not an AI. It's 100% real. I did my research. Okay. Yeah. So this kid, it's at Maumelle High School in Arkansas, had a water moccasin lodged in his helmet. They take the helmet off and they literally take the snake out and go and like set him free. So it's like, how can you go to football practice and have a cotton mouth water moccasin, black snake? Any snake is a water moccasin to me, being from Louisiana. So Vince, give me a break on that, man.
21: Man, no, thank you. No, thank you. I see him in my complex. I'm like, I am running away. Scared. Yeah. Much less in my helmet. So close to you. All right. Good stuff on that. Send us yours. What's making you say, give me a break in sports? There's so much that is out there. So appreciate you guys. And appreciate doing that. And Chris and Jay sharing theirs as well. So Joey Halsley may have given a hint about a decision on the quarterbacks coming sooner rather than later. We'll see. You'll hear from him and decide for yourself next. So you're on Sports Talk 99.1, the Sports Animal.
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0: here on Sports Talk with John and Vince. VFL Chris Brown in for John Wilkerson this morning. Cloudy outside, 70 degrees here on this Wednesday morning. Taking you up to the Eric Gaines Show at 9 o'clock. Got a UT football practice report coming up in a little bit more than 15 minutes. Right now, let's let you hear from Tennessee OC Joey Halsley talking about his group and, of course, talking about the quarterback competition.
1: Coach, the last couple of years, it's kind of seemed to have swung back and forth between Tennessee has an elite offense, Tennessee has an elite defense. When you're coming off such a successful season, you know, leading the SEC, do you feel any sort of pressure to maintain that standard heading into this season?
2: That is the standard. You know, I've been with Coach a long time, and that's just what our standard is. The big thing for us is driving home the point for the guys that because anything happened last year does not mean we just get to do anything this year. It's got to be earned new every single year. And the guys have really, really taken to that. And a lot of guys also understand, you know, with, you know, going through a quarterback battle through fall camp, different dudes, I think, feel the pressure in a good way to step up and make sure whoever ends up winning that job looks successful like we've been talking about. So the guys know the standard. They know what's expected of this offense, and I think they're going to go handle it well.
3: Where are you at center going into fall camp, and how would you assess how Sam Pendleton has developed this offseason?
2: Yeah, Sam's done a great job working on his body. Like, all of our guys have gotten bigger and stronger. They're really cool to look at. Like, we have a chance to be really, really good up front. That's another position room where there is a lot of depth that we get to do a good job of putting together in the best way possible. So we'll get our best five out there on the field. You know, Sam did a great job for us last year. We expect him to keep doing a great job this year. And that's the best thing when you have depth, is there's competition everywhere for everybody. So the best guy's going to step out on the field and take the snaps.
4: Speaking of depth, how do you feel about the depth in that running back room behind Deshaun?
2: Really, really like it. I think we're talented. I think we've got some young guys that maybe haven't played as much, but we've liked what they've shown through spring and summer. Bringing in JG from his last stop and getting him in here, he's a guy that gives you something dynamic. He's a big back. He's really good in the pass game. He's got good feet. So we got that room, I think, ready to go and step up with the 3-4 deep that can give us a lot of different types of backs, a lot of different skill sets, and create some trouble for the defense.
5: Joey, how would you describe how Faison and George are wired? Are they wired differently? Are they pretty similar? And kind of expand on that skill sets too. What are their strengths at this point?
2: Yeah, they're very different guys. The best thing that starts off is they're both mature for their age. They handle themselves like they've been in this for a while. They're not the type of guy that will be overwhelmed by a big moment. That's what gives us a ton of confidence about having young guys competing for this thing, is the way that they're built. Mentally, physically, they're all different guys, right? Everyone has different strengths, different attributes. And our job, like I said, is to make sure, man, what does one guy do well? And let's formate it to make sure that it gives him the best opportunity while giving the other guy a chance to compete as well. So as we're going through this whole camp, we're going to be tailoring it to each individual guy, which is why you can hope you can get to somebody as quickly as possible and start really rallying the offense that direction.
6: When you have to tailor camp to a specific guy that's back there, how limiting is it in fall camp to have to tailor things?
2: Yeah, and when I say that, I'm not saying like wholesale changes. It's, you know, trying to figure out what guys do best. And it's also when you got two young guys, you know, three young guys, it's putting them in positions that are difficult, intentionally difficult positions where you're trying to like put them in a spot where like, all right, what's he going to do here? You know, they've never seen something like this before. It's a tough situation. You know the look you're going to get on defense, and you call a play that you probably wouldn't. So you're putting him in a tough spot where maybe he's going to be hot, maybe he's going to do something like this, just to let him see it and react, and then you go watch the tape and you coach through it. So as you're doing that, you're trying to find out how the guy ticks, and when he's out there on the field, what is he in best situations for? So on the back end of this, now you can start moving it to fit him best. But we're still going to be who we are. We're going to be extremely aggressive. We're going to run the ball well. We're going to push the ball down the field. Like, those things we're going to do. That's who we've always been. That's who we will be. So that part of it wouldn't change, but it's like, all right, what's the best way for him to operate in that style of offense?
7: There will probably be a lot of attention on the wide receiver room as well, especially with how deep and talented it is. Maybe what excites you most about that and the security blanket that it could be for your quarterbacks and emerging behind Braylon and Mike?
2: Yeah, what you like about that is, you know, everybody knows about Braylon and Mike. The other guys that, you know, haven't been on the field as much physically, you've got some extremely talented, gifted wide receivers, and you got large guys, you got guys that can run. And the best thing about it is you have a lot of guys in that room that you can get the ball and let them do the rest, which is, like you said, an absolute comfort blanket for a quarterback where I don't have to throw it 50 to get 50. You can get the guy the ball in his hands. It's our job to be creative in how we're going to do that and then kind of let those guys go to work. So having a room that has that kind of skill set, it's fun for the opportunity for us to try to be creative in how we're going to get them the ball, get them in their grass, and let them just do their thing.
4: Joey Halsley, Tennessee offensive coordinator. You hope to get to someone as quickly as possible and have the offense really rally around them. They want to make a decision. And Brent Hubbs has mentioned this before, that typically when Josh Heupel has had these decisions, he's done so and picked a guy, named a guy, announced a guy going into their mock week, the week before their actual game week. Clearly you want to. Are they able to? That might be a different question. But what do you think about Halsley, what he said about the QBs?
8: First of all, I think he did a great job. Just kind of overall giving kind of a picture kind of inside of what it looks like. I've been through one of these events. So we had a QB competition with Brent Schaefer and Eric Ainge, right? So I understand what it's like bringing in two freshmen and kind of going through it. And as players, you do want some kind of definition of what it's going to look like. I think Heupel will do that. I think they know who the guy is. Mm-hmm. I think you can kind of see in reps and play calling in that form. But the lights haven't come on yet, right? So yeah. I think playing in Neyland, getting a couple scrimmages. I also like what he said about putting them kind of in uncomfortable situations, maybe calling a play that you know you shouldn't call because you know what defense they're playing, and kind of seeing how these guys react. So live time means something. I think being able to go into a scrimmage and lead an offense down a field, going ones-on-ones, mean something. So I think they kind of want to see that as well, but they know who the guy is. And I think the game plan's already being built. They're already, you know, barring something catastrophic, or something just crazy happening. But it's a good feeling to have to kind of have two guys that you can choose from to be your QB.
4: So do his teammates, do they know, or are they so compartmentalized in trying to do their job and get better themselves and say, well, coach is going to decide, I'm fine with whoever. How are the non-quarterback teammates viewing this quarterback competition?
8: I think that's a great question. I think in general, as a teammate, guys who've played and guys who are in there and guys who do it, again, you know who has command when they walk in the huddle. Mm-hmm. You know who's calling the play. You know who's throwing the ball the fastest. You know who's getting it out of your hand the quickest, right? So as teammates, you kind of have an idea. But again, you're not in the meeting rooms, right? So you don't know breaking down what's going on. Teammates sometimes just see flashes, right? So you get in the individual period or you get in a team period and you see a big flashy throw, and then you go in the meeting room and the coach is like, no, man, we shouldn't have even thrown that. We should have checked it down to the running back, right? Mm-hmm. So teammates see flashes, I think. But in this day and age, I think Coach Heupel's done a very good job of keeping every individual kind of focused on their individual goals, and that's going to make the team better and let the coaches do their job. So I think by and large, people are focused on doing their jobs and getting better.
4: Well, in what Halsley said and in what Heupel's track record is, they don't just say it privately and then wait to announce it because they're worried about what the opponent might do or game plan. I don't think he has that paranoia of, ooh, we got to keep it secret for the opponent. Plus, neither one of these guys have really played, so there's not that much difference in what anyone's going to game plan for Tennessee. But they definitely believe in naming a guy, announcing a guy, and now he's in that spot, and let everyone rally around him, let that chemistry enhance, get the reps as well. That's going to be really important. Man, you see some of these quarterback competitions that you can't get any separation, and then they're splitting reps. So you're not fully preparing your best quarterback or who you think is the guy because they're only getting half the reps because you're still trying to decide. Now, I still think that games are a better indication than practices, but if they know, do it and move on, and then, you know, hopefully your backup will be a good teammate.
8: Yeah, I would say, again, after these scrimmages that they have, that'll be a thing. And again, the backup's one step away, man. I mean, mm-hmm. You got to remember, they named Joe Milton when we had Hendon Hooker.
4: Right.
8: So Joe was the starter coming from Michigan. Hendon was the backup.
4: Exactly.
8: Right? Joe gets hurt. Hendon comes in, does his thing. So as whoever the guy is not going to be, you still got to prepare. You still got to be ready. And again, what happens if the other guy goes in and doesn't play as well as he wants to, right? So all of those things have to be considered. And I think the coaches are doing a good job right now of just getting them both reps. And I think you'll start to kind of see that. And then, like you said, they've always named a guy. They're not going to do this two-guy thing, right? So it'll be fun to watch. It'll be fun to watch these guys kind of evolve in the scrimmage and kind of see what's put on their plate to kind of see who really stands out in the scrimmage.
4: So real quick, going back to that quarterback competition that you mentioned with Schaefer and Ainge, like, how quickly did you have a feeling? Did you have an opinion? How split was the locker room? All that.
8: You know, that one was so interesting because they were so different. Mm-hmm. Brent Schaefer was a runner. Ainge was a pocket passer, right? Mm-hmm. I think the way they did and the way they handled it was good, kind of letting them both do their thing in that situation because they were just so different. I think in today's world, you're recruiting a kind of a same quarterback, right? Like, I think George might be a little more long, lengthy, mm-hmm. and throwing the ball. I think Faison might be a little more twitchy.
4: Yeah.
8: But by and large, they're the same kind of quarterback playing in an offense to do that. So mm-hmm. ours was a little bit different. Schaefer was a runner, wanting to kind of get outside, move the pocket, do a little bit different stuff. And you had Ainge. Obviously, you had a very good career here, being able to kind of stand in there. But when you got receivers kind of like these dudes have, that you can Meachums, the Swains, all these guys that you can throw the ball, it's like, get on the ball and just let them do their thing. Y'all just don't mess up.
4: Right. I will forever think of Ed Orgeron when I hear Brent Schaefer's name.
8: Brent Schaefer. Ole Miss, right?
4: Yes, for sure.
8: Yeah.
4: 743, Chris Brown, VFL, in for John Wilkerson on vacation. What have we seen from the quarterbacks, the offensive line competition? What's that been like at UT football practice? Find out. Get a UT football practice report from Riley Haltom next here on Sports Talk 99.1, the Esports Animal.
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10: On3 has released its preseason top 25, where Tennessee is slotted in at number 20, being the 8th highest ranked SEC team. Top 5 for the preseason ranking goes as follows: Ohio State at 1, Oregon 2, Texas 3, Georgia 4, Notre Dame coming in at number 5. Tennessee interior offensive lineman Wendell Moy Jr. was named to the On3 preseason All-American team. Kevin O'Connell has named Kyler Murray the starting quarterback for the Minnesota Vikings, beating out J.J. McCarthy, raising questions of if J.J. McCarthy will remain with the Vikings in the near future. The NFL preseason rolls along tomorrow, where the Tennessee Titans will be at the San Francisco 49ers at 9 o'clock on the NFL Network. The rest of tomorrow's slate goes as follows: Detroit at Cincinnati, Green Bay at Pittsburgh, Indianapolis at New England, Chargers at Texans, and then Cardinals at Raiders. For your Sports Animal Sports Minute, I'm Jace Vincent.
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22: Off and on scattered showers will be with us throughout today, but still plenty of dry time and temperatures climbing into the lower 90s and feeling like the triple digits. In the WVLT First Alert Weather Center, I'm meteorologist Sydney Sullivan.
0: On this Wednesday morning, breaking news, the sun is out. Nice. Going to get into the low 90s today. Chance of showers, you know the deal. Still partly cloudy outside right now, but hope your Wednesday is off to a great start. We got VFL Chris Brown in for the vacationing John Wilkerson. I'm Vince Ferrara. Let's bring in our guy, Riley Haltom, in for a UT football practice report. Presented by Collectibles and More. Riley, good morning. How are you, sir?
23: Good morning. Doing well this morning, Vince. How about you?
0: Man, good. Hanging in there. So, obviously, back on the practice field yesterday, got a view of them, and you were there for the interviews afterwards. So, tell me what you've seen from the O-line on the practice field. I guess not officially. They're not going to announce it, but still maybe some competition there, including for some backup spots and roles. And then we got a chance to see, to hear from four really good guys yesterday, as well as offensive line coach Glenn Ellerby. What have you seen and heard from that O-line group?
23: Yeah. So this competition has been interesting because you've got about seven guys that I think you'd be comfortable ending up being the starter. And it was about Tennessee this offseason trying to find the best combination of five guys to put on the line. And of course, that competition is not over. But I do think we have an idea of the direction that at least they're currently going in right now. And that would be, of course, that left side, which we've known pretty much the entire way, was going to be David Sanders, Wendell Moy, and Sam Pendleton. It was what that right side ends up looking like. And
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23: Glenn Ellerby, that is. I would say Ori Williams is probably the guy that's in the lead there. And if you kind of, they say the past is the best predictor of the future. Well, if you look back at what Glenn Ellerby has done, he tends to bring in a lot of these offensive linemen and give them just about every opportunity to win the job. So for now, I'm going to say Ori Williams is in the lead there, and I would expect him to be your starter on week one.
4: All right, what have you seen in some of the routes on air? Did some red zone, I guess, yesterday. QBs, wide receivers, what did you see there?
23: Yeah, so this was probably the worst day, but this is always how it goes, at least during the open period with the media. This is almost always how it goes. That first red zone routes on air session is always going to be one of their worst all day. One thing you don't love, wide receivers. Lots of drops yesterday, so that's not great. But then quarterbacks, you had a couple where it was really nice and you had some really good reps there mixed in. But then there were also a few where George kind of just floated them and let them hang in the air a little bit too long. And then Faison, on the other hand, that's no problem. I promise you that. But he was sailing a few passes, so a couple that went well above everyone's head. So the placement still a little bit of an issue there for Faison. George still just doesn't have quite the same amount of zip that Faison does, at least for some of these passes hanging in the air a little bit too long. That said, it wasn't a disastrous day for anybody. Wasn't a fantastic day for anybody. It was just a lot of guys that got to clean it up. And then the other thing of note there is that Rodarius Jackson, who is one of the guys that one of the wide receivers that was not having a fantastic day, also in that red non-contact jersey. So just something to note, something to monitor going forward as we go through the rest of these practices.
4: Yeah, and I think overall the wide receivers, and I've been there, have been pretty good in holding on to the football. So that's interesting that they had a tougher day in that specific drill. And Rodarius Jackson, UT, put out there also that he had a one-handed catch with Tim Merritt defending him right on top of him and reeled that in. So it, you know, interesting with the highlights you're always going to get with what they want to show you in the best plays. But Riley, appreciate it. Great stuff. Who makes your practice reports possible, sir?
23: Yeah, it's our friends over at Collectibles and More. 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
4: Appreciate them. Appreciate you. Have a great day, Riley. We'll talk to you tomorrow morning. Thank you.
23: All right. Next time, talk to you tomorrow.
4: All right, sounds good. That is Riley Haltom, 750, 670 degrees, VFL Chris Brown in for the vacationing John Wilkerson. I am Vince Ferrara, hour number three. You know how it starts. It's trivia time. Step to the plate at 8 for a great prize is next here on Sports Talk 99.1, the Sports Animal.
11: Yeah, most of the delays not surprising to anybody, especially school zones, interstate, downtown, a little bit of fog, higher elevations. Some nasty weather coming again later today. Right now, extra time needed, northbound Chapman Highway, and of course, in and out of Halls. Softer water, better water. Ken King provides that for us right here in Knoxville. Better life, better coffee, better water from KingPureWater.com. In our 50th year of reporting Knoxville traffic, good morning. I'm Pete Michaels.
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0: .5 on the button here on this Wednesday morning. Sun out in West Knoxville outside of our Budweiser studios. This is Sports Talk with John and Vince on 99.1 The Sports Animal. VFL Chris Brown in for John, who's on vacation this week. Appreciate you guys hanging out with us. Final hour of the show, leading you up to the Eric Gaines Show here on The Sports Animal. So we got a lot to get to. We'll tell you what we have planned for this final hour. But it's trivia time. So time for you guys to jump on the phone lines at 865-656-9900, 865-656-9900. Another great prize today. And step to the plate at 8. Trivia on Sports Talk to start the 8 o'clock hour each weekday morning is presented by West End Tire, locally owned and operated for over 50 years. 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So jump on those phone lines at 865-656-9900. So here's your question. We've heard a lot about, this is about Tennessee football schedule here in 2026, nine-game SEC schedule. And we've heard a lot about how long it's been since Tennessee and Texas have played in football, 1969. So, other than Texas, which opponent on the Vols' 2026 SEC schedule this season has Tennessee gone the longest since playing last? Again, other than Texas, which opponent on the Vols SEC schedule this season has Tennessee gone the longest since playing them last? 865-656-9900, 865-656-9900 for that $25 gift certificate to Petty's Pub. JT is first up. JT, thanks for listening. Good morning. You're on Step to the Plate today. What's your guess?
1: I'm going to go Texas A&M.
0: It is not Texas A&M. Good guess, but it is not Texas A&M. JT, appreciate you. Have a great day.
1: Thank you.
0: All right. Thank you. 865-656-9900. 865-656-9900. Again, the question, other than Texas, which opponent on the Vols SEC schedule this season has Tennessee gone the longest since playing last? 865-656-9900. We go to Tyler next up. Tyler, good morning. You're on Step to the Plate today. Thanks for listening. What's your guess?
2: I'm going to say Furman.
0: No. SEC games. I'll let you guess again. SEC schedule. Outside of Texas.
2: I'm going to say Oklahoma. I know we played them last year, but it's been a while.
0: Yeah, they don't play Oklahoma this year. So, all right, Tyler, appreciate it. Thanks. Have a great day. 865-656-9900. Adam is next up. Adam, thanks for listening. You're on Step to the Plate today. What's your guess?
12: I'm going to go with Texas A&M.
0: It is not Texas A&M. So it's a good guess, but it's not A&M. Someone has gone longer outside of Texas. So, Adam, have a great day. Thank you so much.
12: Thank you.
0: All right. 865-656-9900. Again, the question, other than Texas, which opponent on the Vols SEC schedule this season has Tennessee gone the longest since playing last? So someone that they're playing this year gone the longest since they last played other than Texas, because it's been so long for the Texas Longhorns. We're excluding them from the guesses. All right, Jeff is next up. Jeff, thanks for listening. You're on Step to the Plate today. What's your guess?
13: Hey, guys, I think it's Auburn.
0: It is Auburn. You would be correct, Jeff. Very good. It was in 2020, the pandemic year, 30-17 Auburn win. Just over 14,000 fans in the stands. It's just wild. I know Jace mentioned it earlier off air. Kind of seems like some of those games you're sort of missing from your memory bank, but you're absolutely right. It was Auburn in 2020. So Jeff, you got that $25 gift certificate to Petty's Pub. Hang on the line. Jace is going to get all your info. We'll get you set up. All right.
13: Thanks much.
0: All right.
13: Bye.
0: Thank you so much, Jeff. Appreciate you. Yeah, Auburn in 2020. How about that, Chris?
14: Seems like forever ago. And like you said, in front of 14,000 people, man. What a crazy time we lived in.
0: Man. Auburn won that game. And then, you know, prior to that, you had the Jared Garantano win at Auburn prior to that. But, yeah, 2020 was the last time. So everybody else they played, the next after that was LSU. They played in 2022. And then you

0: From the water to the trails to the open road, summer is made for getting outdoors. 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
1: Schools, and then obviously, you know, the rest in Alabama, Kentucky, and Vanderbilt are your annuals that they played a year ago. Good stuff. Appreciate everyone that tried on the phone lines and participated here as we do step to the plate at 8 each weekday morning to start the final hour of the show. And that's presented by West End Tire. So tomorrow, again, to start the 8 o'clock hour, we will step to the plate at 8.
2: Watching you, you're pretty unique because you play and practice with this joy, but then you have a level of nasty at the same time.
3: Yes, sir.
2: Where does that come from?
3: I just feel like you got to enjoy the game at the end of the day, but at the same time, you play offensive line, so you got to be nasty. But I feel like if you don't enjoy it, you're not going to have fun, and practice is just going to be longer than it needs to be if you're not having fun. So bringing energy and bringing joy to the game also helps bring your teammates, because I just feel like that's the way I lead. I'm a happy person. When I'm not in a good mood, everybody's able to like, Dave, what's wrong? Like, so I got to know that. Like, I got to bring my level of energy up to bring my teammates along. So that's one thing that always drives me.
1: Man, he is so impressive. I'm glad I got a chance to ask him that, because it to me, it's just different watching him practice, watching him in games last season, and you will see a different level of joy this year. But he's got that nasty. People have seen those videos of him just absolutely slamming guys to the ground. He's going to do that to some opponents this year. What do you think about what you heard from Davis Sanders Jr.?
4: Yeah, I mean, the guy sounds like a veteran. Mm-hmm. I mean, this is year two, but for him to move to where he's comfortable going to that left side, I think kind of transforming his body. And I think it takes someone special kind of to know what he just said, like, his energy is infectious, right? So mm-hmm. So he has to bring the energy every single day, and that kind of allows his teammates to follow. But I look forward to seeing him play. We need to enjoy our time while we have him at left tackle, because the dude's going to be a special player.
1: He's going to be an All-American at Tennessee. I don't think there's any doubt about that. He's that good. He's that motivated. He's that talented for sure. So you'll hear more from David Sanders Jr. as we get to the walkthrough in about 10 minutes. You'll hear more from him, what he had to say yesterday, and talking about how last year ended and getting back to that left tackle spot is Chris was referencing. Plus, we'll talk some NFL a little bit later on this hour, get Chris's thoughts on the Titans, VFLs in the NFL, and a couple of other NFL topics, and invite you to be a part of the show. If you have anything for Chris, hit us up on the text line at 865-656-9900. Practice number 5 yesterday, Ty Redmond returned to the practice field, Tennessee cornerback. Limited work as he's kind of getting acclimated and returning, coming off of having that illness. Ethan Davis not back on the practice field. They will be out at practice. Tennessee again, number 6 this morning. Later on this hour, we'll see if anything changes for either of those two guys. Yesterday, heard from Glenn Ellerby, Davis Sanders Jr., Wendell Moore Jr., Ori Williams, and Jesse Perry. All did an excellent job in meeting with the media. Today, after practice, we'll hear from Rodney Garner, Andrew Jackson, Leo's coach, and several defensive players as well. 8:14 here on this Wednesday morning. You heard from David Sanders Jr. What he was impressive, and he articulated the benefits of the new strength and conditioning program when he talked yesterday, and the areas that the O-line is better this year. You'll hear from the 5-star starting left tackle next here on Sports Talk 99.1, the Sports Animal.
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6: On3 has released its preseason top 25, where Tennessee came in slotted at number 20, the 8th highest ranked SEC team, coming in behind Texas at number 3, Georgia at number 4, Oklahoma at number 8, Ole Miss at number 9, Texas A&M at number 10, LSU at number 12, and Alabama at 14. Top 5 goes as follows in that preseason ranking: Ohio State 1, Oregon 2, Texas 3, Georgia 4, and Notre Dame at 5. Tennessee interior offensive lineman Wendell Moy Jr. was named to the On3 preseason All-America team. Kevin O'Connell has named Kyler Murray the starting quarterback for the Minnesota Vikings, raising questions if J.J. McCarthy will remain in Minnesota in the future. The NFL preseason rolls along tomorrow. Week 1 starts the Tennessee Titans at 9 o'clock, facing off in San Francisco against the 49ers on the NFL Network. For your Sports Animal Sports Minute, I'm Jace Vincent.
7: Well, additional problems this morning include

0: bad wreck on John Sevier Highway near Chapman Highway. Could be up towards Sevierville Pike. We'll follow up on that. Also, they've been working to wreck southbound at 81 through Jefferson County around the 40-81 split. Most of you still lined up around some of the high school zones and trying to make it through downtown. 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
12: Well, after a very stormy night, we are still watching for the potential of seeing some isolated flooding throughout the day as we are still tracking off and on downpours. Throughout the morning, you will come across a few scattered showers possible, but still plenty of dry time up until the late afternoon with a few afternoon and evening scattered showers and storms. In the WVLT First Alert Weather Center, I'm meteorologist Sydney Sullivan.
13: Hey, this is Vault for Life Troy Fleming. We're counting it down. It's just
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17: Here on this Wednesday morning. I'm Vince Ferrar, VFL Chris Brown, in for John Wilkerson. This morning, you heard a little bit of David Sanders Jr. talking about that combo that he has of playing with joy and playing with nasty at the same time that is unique to him. So good. And talking to the media, let's let you hear a little bit of Q&A yesterday with the sophomore five-star left tackle David Sanders Jr.
18: David, Coach Ellerby talked about how you all kind of ran out of gas that last month of the season last year, and the focus has been on finishing and all that. Could you, when you looked at kind of did a deep dive on the end of last year, did you feel the same way?
19: Yes, sir. I feel like the beginning of the year, obviously I didn't play, but I feel like we started off very dominant, you know, being able to finish games really good. And towards the end of the year, you know, guys kind of got out of it, you know, a little bit out of shape, not really finishing games through, not finishing plays. So just throughout the offseason, finishing was a big emphasis, like throughout workouts and especially throughout spring ball, and then now starting fall camp, just finishing and playing relentless all the way through every single play has been a big emphasis from him. So, yes, sir.
20: Are there any signs now that maybe you guys do have a larger fuel tank and can go a little bit longer?
19: Definitely. I feel like that stems from just off-season training. DL pushed us really good all off-season. And I also feel like just inside our room, you know, O-line and D-line worked out together during the off-season this year, and it made it really beneficial because we was really competing against each other. Like, if you see a D-lineman lifting more to you, you didn't want him lifting more to you, or that he was running fast, O-lineman running faster. So, like, it was just things like that, like the little stuff that just built up every single day that helped us build that chemistry and confidence. And then now that being the fall camp, just having that fuel tank to be able to go through the whole practice for sure.
20: Or you also talked about how Dio has really helped you all with your conditioning and endurance. Mm-hmm. In what ways has he maybe transformed the longevity and endurance that you guys have?
19: For me, I would say he transformed my body a lot. Last year, like when we came back in January, I was sitting at like 295 and he got me all the way past 310. So that was a big thing for me, and my body fat percentage went down, so I just feel like I'm able to run a lot faster. I'm a lot stronger than I was last year. So just being with him throughout the offseason was very beneficial, I think, not only for myself but for everybody.
18: How much has the diet change has also really helped you be stronger and physical?
19: I think the diet was a lot. You know, last year it was more so just eating everything to get to the weight that you were at. Now I was eating the right things, so definitely had to put the fried food down. But yeah, he was big on that, so that was probably the biggest change. But I feel like it's made me feel a lot more energized, you know, getting the right amount of sleep at night, and also nutrition definitely played a factor.
21: You're a young guy still, but it seems like you've been here a long time. When did you think your role flipped to sort of a leader in that room? Did it happen this offseason or late in the season?
19: I would definitely say when we came back in January. You know, Lance Hurd leaving, he was pretty much my mentor last year, and that was my big brother. And now I got the younger guys, you know, Gabe and KB, even Ori. He's older than me, but he's new to our system. So him asking me questions and me being able to teach him different things about how to learn and how to play in our system was kind of like a leadership role. And when we come back, you know, in the beginning of the offseason, you have your meeting with your offensive line coach or like your position coach, and Coach Ellerby pretty much told me like he wants me to be in that leadership role this year. So I took that with the offseason training, you know, always being in front of the line, just trying to work hard every day, not make excuses for not only myself but for my team. And I just feel like that just carries over onto being on the field as well.
22: Do you see yourself at all in Gabe and Kamara? I know you're only a year older than they are, but do you kind of see the same things?
19: Yeah, Yeah, definitely. Gabe is a little bit more because he came in with the higher rank, kind of like I did. KB as well. He was a 4-star kid. So when they talked to me about the pressure of like their freshman year and not wanting to be like the one that gets posted on Instagram about being like a college bus or something, I kind of could feel like that pain because you know I had the same worries last year trying to understand the playbook and just get on the field as a freshman. But I would just tell them to take it day by day. I remember Gabe. We had practice 2 days ago. He didn't have the best practice, so we was watching the film. You know, coach is kind of getting on him, and I see his face kind of starting to drop. And I just told him like when we left the meeting, like it's good. Like coach gonna get it on you because he cares about you. He want to see you do better, but don't let your last practice affect your next practice. Because Coach Hype always tell us like the most important play is the next play. So I think he had a lot better practice today.
0: Man, I love that guy. David Sanders Jr. So impressive, Chris.
1: Yeah, sounds like a veteran. I mean, obviously, when you come in and you have the expectation that we had for him, and obviously he holds himself to that standard as well, and comes in and plays well, and then obviously moving over this year to the left side and being the leader of the team. And I think when you have a guy like that who's played a lot of football and who's wanting that pressure of being the leader and wanting that pressure of protecting the quarterback, especially our young quarterbacks, it's great. So he's the leader, plays nasty, interviews like a pro, is a pro, and I think that's how he's treating this year.
0: So how about him being motivated, not wanting it out there on social media, being a 5-star bust?
1: Yeah, I mean, that's something that people think about, and I think that's important. Mm-hmm. When you have that expectation for yourself, I think it's grave, and to be able to go and kind of pass that on to the guys that are here. Like he said, Ori is older than him, but he hadn't played in our system. So to be able to translate that for him, because he played right side last year. And then kind of giving a shout out to Lance as well, man, of Lance kind of mentoring him and doing that for him. So I think when you get it done to you, it's much easier to do it to someone else, especially when you're him and he's used to the pressure. He's used to being the guy. He's used to having all the stuff on him. So good for him.
0: Transforming of the body, there's very few where it's more evident than that guy, and he's going to utilize that, and it's going to pay off for him on the field. There's no doubt about that. Incredibly impressive. David Sanders Jr., one of the offensive linemen that met with the media yesterday. So what does VFL Chris Brown think about the new look, literally and figuratively, Tennessee Titans this year? He'll tell us next here on Sports Talk 99.1, the Sports Animal.
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24: Yeah, most mains are secondary. Still running a few minutes behind this time of the morning. No surprise. Still working a bad wreck. It's going to be on John Sevier Highway. And that is going to be just a little bit off of Chapman Highway. And now, some of the moderate to heavy showers becoming a bit of a challenge most of East Tennessee. When these storms come through, you need an expert. 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
17: Here on this Wednesday morning hump day. Hope your Wednesday's off to a great start. We're taking up to the top of the hour in the Eric Gaines Show with Brian Rice, WFL Chris Brown in for John Wilkerson this morning. And hopefully mentioned you guys getting in the routine with Knox County schools opening this week and getting in the routine and being out and about, but hopefully you weren't impacted by the floodings, man, with some storms that came through late last night. So hopefully you weren't impacted by that. So kind of crazy there. And if so, you have a bounce back quickly from that. 70 degrees here on this Wednesday morning. So Chris, let's talk some NFL. Actually, why don't we hear from Cam Ward, who the Tennessee Titans were
0: We're practicing a little joint practice deal that a lot of NFL teams are doing with the 49ers. They kind of got into a little bit of a scuffle. Here's Cam Ward afterwards talking about that situation.
1: When linemen get hit later, some we always gonna rally to, you know, that guy. That's the brotherhood that, you know, we have in our locker room. That's what we're creating each and every day with each other. But, you know, it's exciting to be a part of it because we all know we want one common goal. We're all bigger than ourselves. You know, we just try to, you know, put the team first and win games.
9: Was Warner talking a lot?
1: He was. You know, I got it riled up a little bit. So that's what I want to see because, you know, I want him to be at his best. So, you know, when I'm at my best, I know what I can and can't do in a game. So, you know, he helped me out a lot today. But he's a great player.
9: What'd you say to get him riled up?
1: I started talking shit. The right things to say to, you know, guys like that, because I know they don't hear it a lot from, you know, specific quarterbacks, whether it's, you know, a different conference or, you know, their quarterback. I don't know how Brock is, but it's great because, you know, I get to see the other side of them that, you know, they might not be willing to show.
9: Did you guys get to talking after just about how much fun it was going back?
1: A little bit, yeah. For sure. But then just stuff that, you know, that he think would help me as far as controlling the middle of the field more and dictating a lot of stuff. I think that's going to help me in the long run.
0: Really like Cam Ward, man. He is not afraid. He's even gotten into his own teammates. Remember last year, the Jeffrey Simmons thing, but he's different. The thing about it, he's talented, but I love his passion for the game. Like, he loves ball, loves to compete. When you have that with skill set and wanting to be great, I think that's a great combination.
12: Yeah, I mean, there's a reason the Titans took him. I think Robert Saleh is very excited about having him as a quarterback. Obviously they drafted Carnell Tate to kind of surround him. So Cam Ward's a stud, man. Mm-hmm. And when you have a quarterback who obviously knows what to do, knows what to say, their teammate's going to follow them. That's what you want. So kudos to him for being that dude. Hopefully they can kind of take a step, this year, but I think Cam Ward's going to be a really good player in the league for a long time.
0: So what do you think about what they've done? Obviously some free agent changes and, you know, the draft obviously as well this year. You mentioned Carnell Tate. Boy, that guy is balling out in practice right now. What do you think of this new look Titans team?
12: Yeah, I think when you bring in a guy like Robert Saleh, like, the defense is going to be improved, right? Like, everywhere he's gone, they play this fast, aggressive style defense. And obviously when it's anchored by a guy like Jeffrey Simmons, who's been a Pro Bowler there for a while. So I think they've added some key pieces in free agency. Got to be able to run the football. I think that was kind of something last year that they weren't able to do consistently to kind of help Cam Ward out. But surrounding him with some weapons and being able to run the ball and then just playing good complementary defense, which we know Robert Saleh is going to do.
0: Yeah, unless Nick Singleton from Penn State, unless he ends up being an absolute steal, I'm a little concerned about the running game. I don't think Tony Pollard right now. Yes, he had a couple of years where he really spiked up. I don't think he's your one. Spears has a tough time staying healthy. I don't think that position as a group is good enough, and I don't think you have one good enough stud. I think they're plenty good at wide receiver, really light Gunnar Helmet tight end. Yep. And they've worked on the offensive line, so they have some better pieces there. Can they keep Cam Ward healthy? And then they obviously address the defense too. Another concern, Chris, I have is they brought in a lot of guys that played for Saleh and Brian Daboll with the Giants and the Jets and did a whole lot of losing.
12: Yeah.
0: So is that just, hey, they were in bad circumstances, they'll be better with the Titans? Or is that part of them and that non-winning mentality that they're bringing here to a team that doesn't have a lot of expectations and has lost a lot as well?
12: Yeah, you know, I think Robert Saleh was obviously wasn't as successful as he wanted to be as a head coach. But I think when you're a coordinator, i.e. Daboll as well, when you're a coordinator, those dudes kind of latch onto you and you know who fits your system, right? Mm-hmm. So I think that's kind of their mentality there. When you're the leader of the organization and you got a quarterback, or you have this, you have that, you have a much more different expectation on kind of how you're leading your team. And I think that's kind of what happened with Daboll in New York and with Robert Saleh, both of them in New York, right? So those franchises that they're leaving, were leading up there in New York, obviously have had some turnover there as well. So I like them where they are. I like what they're trying to bring to the Titans. I do agree with you with the running back position. Tony Pollard's kind of always been kind of a two. Obviously the guy's had some time and done some good things in the league, but to be kind of the one and be dependable, you kind of have to have a guy. So that's an area that they need to, I think, improve on.
0: So with the latest addition, Josh Dobbs signing with the Lions had the most VFLs in five. There's 41 around the league. Speaking of the Lions, they did waive Exval and USFL Deshaun Rucker recently. And William Wright got a tryout with the Bears. So we'll see if he gets an opportunity there. But there's a bunch of VFLs around the league. Unfortunately, injuries have maybe been the biggest storyline with a number of them. Losing Chris Brazel for the season, just hated it for him. Cade Mays is going to be out an extended time with the wrist injury. Princeton Pham, who I interviewed in the offseason when I interviewed a number of these VFLs in the league and in their mini camps. And man, he was just such a good place. And the Cowboys had really believed in him, and he's going to be on that team or at least the practice squad again, and he's out for the year. Just unfortunate that you've had, and Miles Kitzelman, another one that was hurt. So, but the rookies, that's another really interesting thing with Jermon McCoy, who didn't go as high as you expected, Colton Hood. There's some really interesting rookies that we still want to follow in the NFL this year.
12: Yeah, there's a lot of rookies. Jermon McCoy is one that I'm just really, really, really interested in seeing, man. You hate how it went for him here with the ACL and not being able to play and then kind of not being drafted where he wanted to be drafted. But I think you go to the league and you have that chip on your shoulder. It means something. I know he's going to be ready to play. And again, there's a lot of guys that played last year that are going to get the opportunity, man. We're going to have a lot of preseason football here coming up that guys get a chance to make a team. So for those guys, just go out there and do your thing and put your best foot forward. And always remember that tape's being recorded.
0: Yeah, and no doubt about it. And money, a factor too. Darnell Wright, his new deal with the Chicago Bears. And, Joe Milton competing, trying to make the Cowboys and be their backup quarterback. Of course, Trey Smith has already gotten paid, and he's a rock and one of the best, and be interesting to see what the Jaguars do with Joey Aguilar. And there's other interesting stories that are out there. Juwan Jennings now in Minnesota. They named Kyler Murray as their quarterback. The Rams are loaded up with three. Is that your team to be right now, the Rams this year?
12: Man, the Rams are loaded. You know, those teams are always tricky, though. Whenever you kind of put those super teams together, mm-hmm. it's always kind of hard to make that vibe in jail. And again, man, the NFL is so tough. Week in, week out, you got to go play the games, right? So ultimately, it doesn't matter really who you bring on the team. You got to be able to schematically and do things differently to win games. But like as a favorite of like looking at a team on paper, 100% the Rams look like a favorite.
0: Another story, Alvin Kamara staying with the re-signing.
12: Who that, baby? Who that?
0: There you go. Redoing his deal and wanting to stay with the Saints and making that more cap friendly. Of course, we were talking about the Tennessee Titans, Morgan Cox, who is
12: Morgan's still playing?
0: Yeah. Since he's been in the league since 2010, like that guy never even misses a snap.
12: Awesome.
0: And then a long snap, I should say. Lonte Taylor now, former Saint, now one of the starting corners for the Titans. Hendon Hooker competing with Will Levis to be the number three quarterback there with the Titans. And Jalen McMurray is on that team as well. So the Titans have the second most VFLs. And then one other rookie would be interesting to follow, Joshua Josephs with Washington, to see how he does. Tyree West is with the Lions as well. So there's a number of them out there. What's the season for James Pierce Jr.? Yeah. What is he going to get suspended? What's that look like this year with the legal issues he had? So there's just a lot to follow in terms of those VFLs.
12: Yeah, listen, I like when we have guys that are in the league, right? It's always good to be able to have guys that these younger guys that are still playing here can look up to and have those guys come back. So shout out to all the VFLs in the league.
0: Yeah, you want them to be in prominent roles as well. All right, final thoughts, and we'll tell you about tomorrow's show as we wrap things up here on Sports Talk next, here 99.1, the Sports Animal.
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13: On3 has released its preseason top 25, where Tennessee came in slotted at number 20. Vols finished eighth in the, or Vols come in ranked as the eighth highest ranked SEC team behind Texas at 3, Georgia at 4, Oklahoma at 8, Ole Miss at 9, A&M at 10, LSU at 12, and Alabama at 14. The rest of the top 5 nationally goes as follows: Ohio State 1, Oregon 2, Texas 3, Georgia 4, Notre Dame 5. Tennessee offensive lineman Wendell Moy Jr. was named to the On3 preseason All-America team. Kevin O'Connell has named Kyler Murray the starting quarterback for the Minnesota Vikings, beating out J.J. McCarthy, raising questions if McCarthy will remain in Minnesota in the future. Week 1 of the NFL preseason starts tomorrow night, where the Tennessee Titans will be on the road at the San Francisco 49ers at 9 o'clock on the NFL Network. For your Sports Animal Sports Minute, I'm Jace Vinson.
14: Little by little, this time of the morning, things get better. Still a few minutes around some of the high schools. I know they were working a bad rollover wreck at Chapman on John Sevier Highway, up near Sevierville Pike near Chapman Highway. 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
5: Off and on scattered showers will be with us throughout today, but still plenty of dry time and temperatures climbing into the lower 90s and feeling like the triple digits. In the WVLT First Alert Weather Center, I'm meteorologist Sydney Sullivan.
0: .49 here on this Wednesday morning. The sun was out briefly, but so much for that. We'll see how things work out. Should be about 90 degrees today. Chance for storms. Boy, be careful because, man, those storms can be pretty violent. They were last night. And hope you stay clear of that stuff. Anything impact you, Chris?
12: No, I was good, but it got pretty crazy out there for a second. It was pretty loud and a little flooding by my neighborhood, but nothing crazy.
0: Yeah. So hopefully you guys stay safe out there. Just be aware it can get bad in a hurry. So we're talking about those VFLs in the NFL and just kind of NFL big picture. Is there anything else about the league this year that's got your attention, whether it's teams, storylines, surprise teams, anything about the NFL that you want to pass along?
12: Yeah, I think the NFL is going to be good this year. I mean, obviously we talked about the Rams. You got the Cleveland Browns quarterback situation. What's going to happen there? Mm-hmm. So, I mean, you got Kyler Murray just being named the starter. There's a lot of interesting tidbits. You got Aaron Rodgers playing his last season with a new coach and Mike McCarthy up in Pittsburgh. Mm-hmm. You got Lamar with a new coach. So a lot of interesting. And the NFC South is still wide open like it always is.
0: Man, and they've had a lot of injuries too. Man, the Saints and the Carolina Panthers mentioned Chris Brazel. They've had a number of injuries. By the way, preseason games, you're going to start seeing them. Yeah. Everybody practices, or everybody gets a preseason game here this weekend after the Hall of Fame game last week that was very entertaining between the Cardinals and the Panthers. And then the regular season gets started. The Tennessee Titans will open up at home against the New York Jets. So right out of the gate, Robert Saleh gets to go up against his former team to start the season. But who's do you like, the Texans or the Jaguars in the AFC South?
12: Ooh. It's hard to go against the Texans. That defense, D'Amico Ryan's always has them playing well. CJ Stroud obviously struggled a little bit, but they got Nico Collins. I mean, they got some dudes there as well, and you can't ever count out that defense and kind of what they bring to the table.
0: Awesome. Chris, I really enjoyed it. Always appreciate your insight. Thanks for getting up early, and always good to talk to you.
12: Thanks, man. Appreciate it.
0: All right. That is VFL Chris Brown. Appreciate him being in for John Wilkerson this morning. Thanks to Jace Vincent. Thank you for listening. I'm Vince Ferrar. Hey, tomorrow we got VFL Ollie Lane in the house with us. We will get Ollie's thoughts on this Tennessee football team. We'll talk in even more depth on that offensive line, trying to develop the depth, how different they look, some of those position battles that we talked about a little bit earlier. Plus, we'll talk more National Football League with John McClain, and we'll have our friend Steve Hamer on to talk some hoops. Of course, a lot of preseason expectations for Tennessee basketball. That has continued as well. Plus, you'll hear from Tennessee players and coaches on the show tomorrow as well. We will be loaded up. We'll react to it all. A step to the plate today, trivia for a great prize, and so much more on the show tomorrow. Excuse me. And we will have so much more on Tennessee football practice with a practice report from Riley Halton as well. Don't forget about those podcasts. 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I'm Vince Ferrara. The Eric Ains Show with Brian Rice is next here on 99.1 The Sports Animal.
14: Little by little, this time of the morning, things get better. Still a few minutes around some of the high schools. I know they were working a bad rollover wreck and entrapment on John Sevier Highway up near Sevierville Pike near Chapman Highway. Still mostly single light cycles, double light cycle parts of Cedar Bluff and Emory Road, Powell. 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
20: A massive change in Minnesota. Following a terrible start in Minnesota, the Vikings have moved on from J.J. McCarthy to name Kyler Murray their starting quarterback. Well, McCarthy isn't completely moved on. He's still on the team, but he's just not going to play. After evaluating training camp performance, head coach Kevin O'Connell in the front office decided to pivot away from the former first-round draft pick. I'm Drake Toll.
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8: Wednesday edition of the Eric Ains Show. Namesake is watching practice this morning. He'll give us some observations tomorrow, at least the ones that he's allowed to. Brian Rice, Charlie Collier here on a Wednesday. And a big Wednesday.
34: A big Wednesday.
8: We're ever closer to football time in Tennessee. 24 days today.
34: Oh, I thought it was a big Wednesday because it's Titans preseason eve.
8: Oh no! Where is the game on tomorrow night?
34: Oh, like from a TV perspective?
8: Yeah, is one of the local stations carrying it? Because at various times, Channel 8 and Channel 6 have blown out their programming to carry it. And
34: I think tomorrow night we're in like primetime NFL Network. We are
8: okay.
34: 9 p.m.
8: Okay,
34: I don't know if that means they'll still cover it locally or not, but
8: I could look at the program guide, but or somebody from one of those, you know, television stations could like text us. But well, Titans,
34: we survived our substation practice, so the vibes are high. We're doing one joint practice. Robert Saleh said he only wanted to do one to avoid all the egregious fighting that comes.
8: Well,
34: you know, whether it was avoiding fighting or the substation, we got through it.
8: I love the substation Twitter account. And if people don't know what we're talking about here, in San Francisco, or Santa Clara, more accurately.
34: Correct.
0: There is a giant power substation that is across the street from the stadium slash the 49ers training facility. And there are conspiracy theories out there that may have some validity to them. Let me not just like label them as all conspiracy. But there are some theories out there that the 49ers spate of random, statistically impossible
34: like
0: injuries.
34: Decade-long injury block at this point, yeah, close to.
0: Is a result of when they moved their training facility to right next to a giant power substation.
34: Yep. So anyway, now that I've properly derailed the show already,
0: that's all right.
34: It's a big Wednesday.
0: Charlie's ready to tighten up. And is tighten up still a thing?
34: Yeah.
0: Or did they take that from you too?
34: No, they can't take that from me.
0: Okay. Well, I was just, you know, between the T-Rack and...
34: I'll still fly my flaming thumbtack too.
0: Okay. Looking at the old local TV channels, it does not appear that Titans game is on tomorrow night.
34: Oh, man.
0: Maybe I'm, like you said, probably NFL Network. Maybe it's an NFL Network exclusive. But yeah, tomorrow night on ABC, something called the Patriot Games. On CBS, a long line of repeats of George and Mandy's First Marriage, Ghosts, and something called Elsbeth. And Channel 10 has a bunch of Law and Orders. Fox 43? No. Fox 43 has something called Best Medicine. So, yeah, no Titans locally, it appears. But NFL Network, right?
34: NFL Network.
0: Just
34: multiple series for the starters, too. So.
0: Oh, really?
34: Mm-hmm.
0: So this is going to be the only time we see them then in the preseason?
34: Not sure, but better be ready. Appointment viewing.
0: Don't give me appointment viewing.
34: What else are you going to do at 9 o'clock on a Thursday? Appointment viewing. Lock it in.
0: Scroll through the long line of bad cable movies that I've seen over and over before. 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All right, let's take a look at the game plan. 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His team at Colossal Productions will get your event to be the one that people will talk about for years to come. 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
34: Football season. Get that big TV booked.
0: 17-foot LED wall. It's like you're at the game. Speaking of like you're at the game, Glenn Ellerbe diagnosed the issue with Tennessee's offensive line last year.
34: Okay.
0: And
34: I saw he was pretty honest about his assessment of his group from week one to week, gosh, is it 15?
0: Yeah. And I wonder if the change in strength and conditioning coach is going to address this problem, or if it's he's got to work on some coaching points.
34: I don't necessarily know why coaching would be the culprit. If it was good for a while before it stopped being good, and when it stopped being good, we also heard rumblings of, man, you don't realize how banged up player X is.
0: Yeah.
34: You don't realize how banged up player Y is, man. He's putting his hand in the dirt and it's hurting. Like,
0: and now there is some depth at that position, which I think also helps the problem of if guys are worn down, either physically, mentally, or banged up, you now have a changeup to throw out there that you don't worry about getting your quarterback killed.
34: So I think this offensive line, in theory, is positioned to have a great year, but also a year that they don't wilt this time around.
0: Well, tell you what he said a little later on. Ty Redmond returned to practice for Tennessee after missing the first week.
34: Yeah, dealing with an illness, you know, I hope that it's not something where all that hard work he did with Derek Owings ended up losing a little bit of it dealing with an illness. You know, that's unfortunately the reality sometimes, yeah, of a multi-week thing. But good to see him back on the practice field. Plenty of time for him to be just fine and in a groove and all of those good things by the time we're ready to line up against Furman. So
0: yeah, if all that was going to happen, you'd prefer that it happen going into preseason camp rather than in the back half of preseason camp. And so he's back out there, some time to acclimate and get going. Would not expect him to scrimmage coming up on Saturday, but we'll see.
34: Would love if you could get him out there just a little bit, partially for him, but just partially for what it causes the receiver opposite of him to go through when you're trying to discern who that third wide receiver is. I mean, having them go against Ty Redmond and Kayan Lee every day, because that's a name that's kind of flying under the radar a little bit, just because I think he's done such a good job. It's almost like, oh yeah, that's Kayan Lee, and he's going to do a good job.
0: And people expected it because that's why you went and got him. Big topic Wednesday coming up at the 10 o'clock hour. We have the CBS 2026 college football playoff bracket projection. And I don't think people are going to like their projected top seed.
34: You said they've projected the 12-team playoff.
0: Correct.
34: Okay. Oh, man. And you don't think people are going to like their top seed. Are they giving it to Notre Dame?
0: You'll have to find out coming up in the 10 o'clock hour. That's what we call a tease. Play a little Call Your Shots. Then inside 100 Days to College Football, the best college football team in each state ahead of the 2026 season.
34: Oh, that's fun.
0: I like this one.
34: Yeah, that's a lot of fun.
0: Spoiler, Tennessee is Tennessee state champion.
34: Yeah, I mean, if they weren't going to say Tennessee is the best team in the state of Tennessee, then I don't think that would be an article worth bringing to the table.
0: No, we would have skipped.
34: I understand that Vanderbilt won last year, but that's last year, and Tennessee's a better team this year.
0: And did you hear what a high school football player in Arkansas found in his helmet?
34: That was in Arkansas?
0: Yeah. Well,
34: okay, I saw Tennessee people tweeting about it, so I just assumed it happened somewhere locally.
0: We'll tell you about that coming up a little later on as well. All that and more over the next 3 hours here on the Eric Gaines Show.

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1: Tennessee, San Francisco, I'm told, will be joined in progress at the conclusion of Green Bay, Pittsburgh. So unless the program guide is incorrect, Charlie may be struggling a little bit.
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1: we're
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1: I've got texts into 6 and 8 to see if one of them has picked it up. I'll add more over the next 3 hours here on the Air Gain Show. 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And this is 99.1 The Sports Animal.
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0: Well, somebody like tangled up the spare microphone and the other spare microphone. Just had I was nearly attacked by Mike.
1: He almost took an eye out.
0: Yeah. Everything's all right now, and I assume that microphone now works. All right, 865-656-9900 if you want to join us. This is one of those times that it would have been really good if we were on video, because that would have been fun to watch. All right. Tennessee back on the practice field this morning. Glenn Ellerbe spoke yesterday after practice.
1: That's my guy. I love when Glenn Ellerbe gets a microphone. He's one of my favorite coaches to hear talk.
0: Quote, "We weren't unbelievable the first six games, but I thought we were solid. And I thought we wilted the last half. We just couldn't sustain, and that's been the emphasis." Unquote.
1: I mean, he's not wrong.
0: Point out that they're bigger, stronger, and more physical, and those were the off-season priorities.
1: I mean, he's not wrong. And, you know, part of it last year, you had a, you know, you had a David Sanders. He's a true freshman, maybe not in the best shape particularly to go a full season of college football yet. Yep. You know, you had some guys that, again, kind of alluded to that were banged up, you know, playing through it a little bit. But, I mean, he's right. You think about coming back after Alabama and putting up 56 on Kentucky. And I thought, in that game, October 25th, I thought the offensive line played really well. I thought that was David Sanders' peak as a football player last year. But then, you know, next week against Oklahoma, obviously, look, that's one of the best defensive fronts in the game. But the offensive line allowed the strip sack touchdown that changed the game. The offensive line, I thought, didn't get just as good of a push as you would have liked to have seen in that game consistently. And then obviously, you know, every position group, every aspect of your football team, well, they failed. They fell flat against Vanderbilt. So I guess that includes the offensive line. But gosh, you couldn't run the ball against Oklahoma at all.
0: David Sanders said this, quote, "The offensive line and defensive line worked out together during the offseason this year, and it was beneficial because we were in competition against each other."
1: Ooh, I like that a lot.
0: I think anybody who's listened to this show for any amount of time knows that I've been pounding the drum, and Eric's agreed, you've agreed, that competition and a little bit of edge in the offseason is what we've been looking for from the entire football team. It's what has clearly been missing from this program the last couple of years. And if those guys are going back and forth in the offseason, I like that a lot.
1: I think a successful football program finds ways to make everything that they can a competition. And that's not just, you know, the offensive line working out with the defensive line in the offseason. I mean, you're trying to figure out how to make the boring details of, but the necessary details sometimes of being a high level football player fun and interesting. And how do you do that? You make a game out of it. So it's not just, you know, in the weight room and in the offseason what you're doing, but it's, hey, you know, who can take care of their body better? Who can be on time more often? Who can hydrate better? All of these other good things, too. And, you know, a lot of football teams, they'll split guys up into groups. It won't necessarily be by position group in the offseason, but, you know, you'll have a couple offensive linemen and a couple of skill players and kind of bring guys in from all different parts. And, you know, there are four teams that attack the offseason and you can get points. And I don't know, I just think in general, as many ways as you can find to breed competition within your football program, the better off you'll be for it.
0: Glenn Ellerbe also said this, quote, "Every day on the practice field, you want to be at the point where they almost have to carry you off. We're trying to build our gas tank." I think there's a lot to that.
1: Because, yeah, I mean, you can't start doing that once football season starts.
0: No. Once the season's underway, your practice is entirely about being ready for Saturday, and you can't run players down like coaches would like to.
1: Now, I do think, right, a big part of this with the new strength and conditioning staff is getting guys in a better spot to start the season, having a stronger, more explosive team. Guys that are physically well-equipped to play their position, to play football. But the other part of a strength and conditioning staff that we haven't yet seen, that we will see play out throughout the season, is how do they help guys maintain? you know, you're obviously, you're naturally going to lose some. You're not just going to look like the Demogorgons we saw in the after pictures that Derek Owings posted. Like, you're not going to look like that come week 10. But it's a strength and conditioning staff to help you maintain as best as possible a certain level of conditioning, certain level of strength. I'm very curious to see how this staff approaches that differently than past strength and conditioning staffs, because if it's anything like we saw the difference in the offseason outcome, if it's anything like that, then, and if we see that same level of difference between last year and this year in terms of helping sustain in season, then you absolutely should have an offensive line that, you know, come November is still ready to go kick some butt.
0: Glenn Ellerbe was asked about the depth. Does Tennessee have more options to find the best five offensive linemen? Quote, "We definitely have options, I feel like, but if I'm just sitting here looking at every single one of them, this would definitely be one of the years that we've probably had the most competition options, especially returning guys, guys we brought in, young guys developing. It's like anything, if you have competition, I think it will end up making us better, period, for sure." I like that.
1: This is absolutely the deepest you've been. I mean, you're going to have two of Sham Umarov, Donovan Haslam, and Ori Williams not starting. Donovan, you know how many SEC teams out there would beg to have those, or just Power Four football teams would beg to have the two guys Tennessee's not going to start?
0: Forget beg, write a check for them.
1: Mm-hmm.
0: On Donovan Haslam, the transfer, quote, "Absolutely the most physical dude since I've been here. Not even a question. He's violent, like violent. That's his superpower."
1: Oh, boy.
0: "He's got to be able to. He's a little bit heavy, and he gets tired and doesn't move the way he should, and he knows that. He's got to get that right. But if you're building a superhero squad, he would be the violent, powerful one, and guys love seeing that."
1: Okay. I love hearing that, Glenn. Don't tease me now. But I do love hearing that. I think sometimes when you hear a coach talk about a player, you have to ask yourself, okay, what? Why? Why is he saying that? What's the motivation behind it? And maybe that's trying to light a fire under him a little bit, but starting with a compliment. You know, starting with the, hey, from a physical standpoint, violence, this guy's the Hulk. This guy's the freaking, you know, this is Bruce Banner. But he also threw in that part about, what, you said tiring down and not moving as well as he needs to.
0: Yep.
1: You know, maybe he's that kind of guy where you're trying to figure out a way to get through. Hey, you still need to improve on that part. We want you in this lineup, but you need to be able to move better. You need to be able to last longer. Maybe that's kind of his way, too, of, you know, trying to get through to him without it being negative presenting.
0: I like it. More from Glenn Ellerbe coming up. 865-656-9900. 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
16: Well, the unsettled weather is sticking around for Wednesday with a few spotty showers and some patchy fog the first part of the day, making way to overall mainly dry conditions until a few afternoon and evening scattered showers and storms work back into the forecast. You'll want to keep the umbrella handy and keep in mind temperatures will be climbing into the upper 80s, lower 90s. In the WVLT First Alert Weather Center, I'm meteorologist Sydney Sullivan.
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1: And the people rejoice.
0: Though there is some concern that ABC's put a must-carry on the Patriot game, so I'm not sure why or what those are, but they're trying to work around some things. But I'm told, per one of their salespeople, that they've sold advertising for it, so it's supposed to air tomorrow night.
1: Okay.
0: You're locally.
1: Don't know what the Patriot games are, but if they get in the way of me and my Titans, I'm going to be angry.
0: Yeah. Every once in a while, you get network programming that gets some sort of must-carry tag. Normally, it's on weekends, but, you know, so you can't preempt it for infomercials or whatever, but that's got one. So they're working around it, but they expect to have the game on tomorrow night. So.
1: Well, thank you.
0: Tighten up, everybody.
1: Tighten up.
0: 865-656-9900 if you want to join us. More from Glenn Ellerbe coming up in a little bit. Ty Redmond back on the practice field, and this is huge for Tennessee yesterday. You know, some people were concerned about his illness. Some people were concerned that it wasn't really an illness. That wasn't reality, but I'm glad that he's back out there now so those people can take a deep breath.
1: Yeah. Look, Ty Redmond is one of the most important players on this football team, and I think he doesn't always get talked about as much as some of the other defenders just because you know what you have in him a little bit. I mean, he's a guy, though, that, gosh, is a three-star true freshman, was third-team All-SEC. Like, we're not talking all freshman team, all this, all that. Third team all SEC. That's how good he was last year. And I think he has a chance, obviously, to get even better. I mean, how often are guys at their best as a freshman in college? Pretty much never. So yeah. I can't wait to see what he blossoms into this year, but he needs to get those on-field reps. You know, he needs to be out there playing with Quay Moss and knowing what it's like to have him lined up inside of him. And he needs to be out there playing with TJ Metcalf and DeJuan Lane and Edris Farouk now in this new system and just, you know what it's like to have Caden Lee opposite of him and just get that level of comfort. So I was a little concerned that, you know, wasn't out there last week. Good to see him quickly returning. Secondary, you're a little thin at corner. Not thin at safety, but secondary as a whole, at least what you got in that starting group has a chance to really flip into a strength for Tennessee pretty quickly.
0: Still did not have Ethan Davis yesterday.
1: More opportunity for Desaun Brehm. If you're Ethan Davis, are you starting to get a little like, oh, I need to get on this field?
0: Yeah, I need to...
1: We'll figure it out.
0: We're having a little can't make the club in the tub here.
1: Oh, man. What is Ethan Davis's ailment? Like, just he's just a little banged up, right?
0: Yeah, I don't know that there's been any sort of intel on specifically what he's dealing with, but a little banged up after the first practice.
1: No, they said, you know, being a little precautious, but
0: yeah.
1: I feel like...
0: At some point a week is makes you feel not as precautionary and more...
1: Like, oh, hey, something's wrong.
0: Yeah.
1: That, you know, unfortunately, that kind of has been the story for Ethan Davis throughout a lot of his Tennessee career. It's stretches of excitement followed by stretches where he's a little bit banged up, where this is tweaked or that's not feeling great. Or, you know, he was limited in practice for this two-week stretch. You know, he has all the potential in the world, and I think you saw last year even down the stretch, you know, what it could look like to get him more involved in the offense. I mean, he had his two best games in the last two games of the year. It's another guy I'm excited about, but at the same time, you said it, hey, you can't make the club from the tub, right? You gotta get out there on the field, and it doesn't help that Desaun Brehm is garnering a ton of attention, and they've talked about how he's an improved blocker. Probably doesn't help that, you know, Luka Wolf is a 19-year-old, is pushing for playing time. That's a guy that people can't quit raving about. And then, you know, you have a Trent Thomas that you went and got from South Alabama to be that inline blocker. So good news is you have depth, but the bad news is if you're Ethan Davis, you're starting to feel a sense of urgency.
0: I don't know if that's a bad thing.
1: Yeah, I guess not.
0: If you're looking at it and saying, we'll be fine, that's both a good thing for a football team, and I think ultimately it's a good thing for Ethan Davis, because when he is available, then he just makes the team that much better. Because we know what he can do. At some point, there is a line that you cross from, okay, it's best to be precautionary here, to, okay, it's time to go get to work because we've got to play football soon. And so we'll see where that line is for him. We'll see where that line is for everybody else as we go into the rest of practice. And then the other part of it is there's not going to be a lot of room in a normal scenario for a two tight end set because of what we talk about next, the wide receivers. Wide receiver after wide receiver after wide receiver are getting praise from observers, coaches, etc. That's the other thing that can affect that tight end battle is there's a good chance there's going to be times when there's only going to be one of you on the field and perhaps none of you on the field because of how impressive these receivers have been, even with some inconsistency at quarterback.
1: Yeah, I mean, we saw more 12 personnel last year than I felt like we've seen under Josh Heupel. I guess, have the numbers in front of me to back that up, but it felt like it, at least. It felt like we saw more of that than we'd seen in a while. And you know, this team will blend to their personnel at times, too. So, like, when you had a receiver group that wasn't as strong a couple of years back, you saw more two tight end sets, but you got too many guys you want to get on the field. I mean, you have a battle for wide receiver, I guess, if you want to call it wide receiver three, outside receiver. You have a battle for outside receiver right now among three guys that it's the fun kind of battle where any of the three options feel like good ones.
0: And I think part of why you saw more 12 last year down the stretch was what we were talking about a few minutes ago, the struggles of the offensive line. You at least make the defense think that one of those guys could be blocking or blocking with a late release as a safety valve. We'll see what they have dialed up this year, but I think if the offensive line is protecting better, you don't feel like you have to have that extra guy in there, and that could make a big difference in what Tennessee wants to do at this point. We know Mike Matthews, Braylon Staley are going to lock down one and two. The battle for three, four, five, the guys that will rotate in, I think is a lot of fun to watch from that perspective, because just about any of those guys could go big play at any time.
1: I do wonder what happens with that last receiver spot if you see it treated more rotationally than we've seen in years past. And I don't mean within a series, but I do wonder if maybe you go, okay, hey, Travis Smith Jr., get out there. This is your series. And then maybe the next series, you see Redarius Jackson out there. Maybe the next series, you see TK Keys out there. And perhaps it's not like a true 1-to-1-to-1, 33%, 33%, 33% type rotation, but you know, maybe it's, hey, Travis Smith plays two series, and then every once in a while we do give Redarius Jackson a series, and then we throw TK Keys in there for a series too. I mean, you're not going to sacrifice tempo and more than that, just the ability to stop your opponent from substituting. You're not going to sacrifice that to rotate guys in and out too frequently throughout a series. You know, you might see, obviously, hey, a missed deep shot or something. One guy heads to the sidelines, new guy comes in. But I think if you're Tennessee and you have this wealth of talent at receiver, you've got to think about utilizing more of it, expanding that rotation.
0: If the guys are running playing time, you want to play them and not just make it a finish line of who's number three. Because I think over the course of the season, certainly you will need guys. You don't need guys to step up, but also you just have so much talent over there that plus those tight ends that we've talked about, that you're going to have a lot of options in the pass catchers world. And see what your running backs have out of the backfield as well. We will return, wrap up this opening hour of the show, 865-656-9900 if you have questions about practice or more. Full pads today. Some early thoughts on that when we return next.
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0: 656-9900 if you want to join us as we roll out this hour of the EA show. Chase asks, with the depth of receiver this season, could we see some four or five receiver sets? Think you worry about what you have to take off the field to do that? And with the way that Josh Heupel wants to run and not sub, you're kind of locked into it for an entire possession. But I think if there are four or five guys that have earned it, maybe not a five receiver set, but you could see some four. The challenge is Josh Heupel likes having the tight end in there to block for the running back, because this offense is ultimately, though seen as pass heavy, based around running the football. And I think that's why you don't see as many of those as those wide open sets.
1: Now, what you could see perhaps is some five wide, or you know, even four split out and a running back still in the backfield, but like a tight end split out in the slot, because I think you do look at, you know, a guy that, again, getting a lot of buzz, but Desaun Brain has, I think, more of a wide receiver skill set naturally than a tight end skill set. Now, obviously, you've worked with him getting big and physical and making him an inline blocker too, and he's getting better at that, but he thrives, I think, in space as a pass catcher. So, you know, are there going to maybe be scenarios where you have a Deshaun Bishop and you have a Desaun Brain attached to the line of scrimmage, and you go and you run it for 5 yards, and then you hurry back to the line of scrimmage, and all of a sudden you go, wait a second, why is Desaun Brain out in the slot? I'm going to figure out how to say that word.
0: Everybody's going, alert, alert, alert.
1: And why is Desaun Bishop out there? Because the other conversation is that Desaun Bishop has improved as a pass catcher. And then beyond that, I think, Javon Gordon and Dwan Morris, both of those guys have a pass catching skill set. So I think you're going to be able to use the same personnel differently, because I think you have some guys with a broader range of skill sets and use that to keep guys off balance. But for as much as you'd like to say, hey, we got four more guys on the sidelines, we'd like to run in and out and throw all these different formations and packages at them, it just is counterintuitive to the overall offensive identity of, you know, keeping the other team's defense stuck in the same personnel and stuck out there on the field.
0: Elsewhere around the practice field yesterday, and they're back out there today and in full pads today.
1: Let's go.
0: A couple of reporters have noted there is a lack of sleds today. It is all guys going up against each other.
1: Good. This is the time to do it. You know, it's you're not doing that the week of Furman.
0: Sure.
1: But right now, yeah, now's a good time to do it. You got to get physical. I think we've almost gone strayed too far from physicality in practice at times in the greater scope of college football, NFL football as a whole. Like guys need to hit. You know, I think you've heard some coaches use the term calloused, but you got to kind of build that callous preseason. You gotta get physical now so it's not something you're acclimating to later. So, yeah, put those sleds away. Go hit your teammate. Have some fun.
0: And allowing receivers in full pads to, you know, get a little work in against defensive backs and vice versa.
1: Yeah, that's important too. You know, just to feel what it's like for like a TK Keys, for example, feel what it's like to be in full pads and have to beat press coverage and have a guy that's probably more physical with you at the line of scrimmage than guys were in high school. You know, I think that's important just for everybody. I mean, you could single it out position group by position group and highlight why putting pads on today, you know, takes things to another level, but that's the reality of it. It's a sport that is violent and played in pads, and sometimes you got to practice in them too.
0: Yeah, and I mean, I'm going back to when Eric was playing, when I was in school, we're watching them between practices across the street. They're in full pads every day.
1: Man.
0: Twice a day, or one practice would be in shorts and helmets and the other one would be in full pads. It's a different world now.
1: It's a different world indeed. I told Eric a story off air like a week or so ago about what the first day of pads was like, even just in our little high school practice with psychopath coach Brian Rector. we did a drill every year, first day of padded practice. Everyone knew it was coming for weeks, and you could tell everyone was sweating, nervous about it. You'd put a football on the goal line. You'd put a player in full pads on the 5-yard line, another player in full pads on the 10-yard line. The guy on the 5 and 10 are on the same team. Okay. There's a guy on the other team that he's on the 15. Guy on the 15 gets a 5-yard running start to hit the guy on the 10. Guy on the 10's not allowed to move. He can just only brace for the contact. Once those two collide, it's the guy on the 5 and 10's responsibility to do anything they want and can to prevent the other guy from getting the ball that stands on the goal line. There were only two rules, nothing below the belt. And if a guy got knocked to the ground, you had to let him get to his hands and knees before you were allowed to hit him again.
0: This sounds like a psycho, yeah.
1: It did not stop until someone got the football. And every year there'd be like 15 kids that, maybe 20 sometimes, that would quit the first day of practice.
0: Just I'm out on this.
1: Yeah, I mean, you just get kids on hands and knees like trying to get back up, and then two guys would just spear them helmet first. It was awesome. I don't think they're doing that, though.
0: I would say that is probably not still allowed.
1: You don't think Josh Heupel's rounding up the guys today? All right, hey, good practice, but you know what time it is? Savage drill. I think if you let Jaden Perlotti get a 5-yard running start, he could accidentally take a life from someone that's standing still.
0: Obviously, I'm not going to harken back to the Butch Jones era for here's what everybody should do. But they used to do, you know, one-on-ones, and they called it the circle of life, and players would call out who they wanted to go against.
1: I like that a lot.
0: Oh, it was great, because we'd get kind of towards the end, and sometimes he'd fire it up in the middle of practice, but you get towards the end of practice, and everybody's like, are we going to do it? Are we going to do it? Are we going to do it? And sure enough, circle of life, and the whole team, yeah! And guys start calling each other out. And there was some toughness built in that. I'm not going to lie and say that was the toughest era of Tennessee football there's ever been, because it wasn't.
1: But it's not like everything Butch Jones did was bad. And I thought,
0: no.
1: I know, I loved that. I remember when you would hear about that or see the videos every once in a while. I was a big fan of that.
0: The way it gave the team juice to either finish practice or as a reward for a strong practice, I would have done it more. We have two more hours to go. Big Topic Wednesday, projecting the college football playoff field. It's coming up next, along with a lot more on 99.1 The Sports Animal.

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13: For some strange reason, Golden Jay Warriors general manager Mike Dunleavy spoke publicly about the possibility that Steph Curry could demand a trade out of the Bay Area. Dunleavy did say he believes Curry wants to finish his career with the Warriors. 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The Warriors can't win the title this year. Steph Curry surely knows it. 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
7: 865-656-9900 if you want to join us here on the Eric Haines Show. Eric is watching practice this morning, so he'll give us some observations tomorrow.
18: No text yet, but it doesn't sound like anyone's died on the sidelines. No. So
7: we haven't gotten any text yet. That's unusual. Usually we're getting the full blow-by-blow, but they're in full pads today. So it will be a lot of fun to sure catch up on exactly how that looked coming up tomorrow. Today, though, we have 2 hours to play with here. So we take a look at the 10 o'clock reset. That's brought to you by Gus's World Famous Fried Chicken. Two locations here in Knoxville, Sutherland Avenue, as well as Lovell Road. Catering packages available, but just go in, get you some lunch. Spicy chicken tenders. Just a little bit of spice. The macaroni and cheese is a favorite, but also...
18: I love the mac and cheese.
7: They're one of the few places that you can get every day good fried okra.
18: And also the mac and cheese is so good.
7: And also the mac and cheese.
18: Yeah. And you get to keep the cup. Come on.
7: It's magic. You get a little collection of the cups at home, like it's a Tennessee football game in the 80s.
18: We're like way too big of a collection of cups at home that take up a whole cabinet.
7: But... then if people come over.
18: Trust me. I got
7: party punch cups. All right.
18: I'm loaded up.
7: But that Gus's Fried Chicken, I'd hop it in on the 10 o'clock reset. CBS has its 2026 college football playoff bracket projection.
18: Feels like we're still a little early for that. I feel like that's more of a August 24th kind of Monday deal. But okay. We've got a college football playoff projection.
7: And their number one seed and their number two seed, only people are going to like the one, and the number two might be a little bit of a surprise. That coming up here starting in just a moment.
18: What a tease. I thought we were jumping right in.
7: Well, I got to take you through the rest of the game plan. Yeah, rest of the game plan.
18: I just got excited.
7: We're inside 100 days to college football. The series continues. By the way, this is the last week of the series, inside 100 days to college football.
18: It
7: because
18: is.
7: Because next week, we start our opponent previews as part of 100 Days to College Football.
18: Two, three. Whoa.
7: Because today's 24 days till football time in Tennessee.
18: Right.
7: It's a cool 1999 jersey coming to the jersey countdown later today on Twitter, by the way. But we do 10 days of opponent previews.
18: Yeah.
7: And then it's game week.
18: Yeah.
7: We're right on it. We're right on it, baby.
18: Come on.
7: It's happening. Because we roll the three non-conference opponents into one day.
18: We don't want to take up a whole day breaking down Furman?
7: I'm not taking a whole segment to do Furman. When we do this, we will probably do half a segment on Furman. And who's the other team we play?
18: Kennesaw State.
7: Yeah, the Owls.
18: Woo. Hey, don't disrespect the Owls now. They were nasty last year.
7: Hootie hoo. And then we'll probably give Georgia Tech a full segment. And then everybody else, they get a segment every day.
18: All right. This is really exciting.
7: Yeah, it's so last week of Inside 100 Days to College Football, random college football topic. But today, picking the best college football team in each state. It's another CBS production.
18: Did they select one for Alaska just for the sake of completion?
7: We have one for Hawaii. I don't see one for Alaska.
18: Sorry, that didn't matter. I was just curious.
7: No, I can go ahead and give you the narrative for that. There is no college football at any level in Alaska for a variety of reasons, like traveling to play teams in the 48 states would be extremely expensive. The extreme cold would make it difficult to hold spring and fall camps, let alone a full football season. So, no.
18: Fair enough.
7: 49 out of 50.
18: What about Guam?
7: It's a territory, not a state, like Puerto Rico.
18: All right, so Tennessee's obviously the best team in the state of Tennessee.
7: They are, yeah. I can give you that with no spoilers.
18: I would think like states around us. Georgia is a pretty obvious best team in the state of Georgia.
7: Before we move on to our playoff prediction, who do you think they have listed as the best team in South Carolina.
18: Oh. Oh, that's kind of fun. I would think maybe South Carolina. I mean, I think it's a conversation between South Carolina and Clemson, presumably.
7: CBS still gave the edge to Clemson. But here's the narrative in South Carolina. This is why I picked this one. Again, we'll go through more of these states later because a lot of these are fun in a way like this. But from CBSSports.com, it's tough to trust either Power 4 coach or program in the state at the moment.
18: Yep.
7: South Carolina has exciting talent, including Lenora Sellers, but Shane Beamer is on the hot seat following a 4-win campaign. Similarly, the heat is on Dabo Swinney after his worst season since 2010, and he's been painfully slow to adapt to modern college football. The Tigers won the rivalry game last year, so they get the nod for now.
18: I think you could really argue it's South Carolina, but they're right. There's nothing that really gets you all that excited about either team. I think South Carolina just has a couple more freak athletes. I mean, they were one of the only teams in the country. Like, Bruce Feldman did his whole freaks list, and I mean, they had more in the top 15 than anybody else. But at the same time, they're coached by Shane Beamer, and you don't trust that at all. But then with Clemson, they were bad last year. Like, last year was finally when I think the water kind of broke, and they did just kind of fall to a point where they were just straight up a bad football team. And I don't really know why they're going to be better. They lost 9 NFL draft picks. They had one of the most veteran lineups in the league last year. They added 0 offensive line transfers, no quarterback transfers, some decent high school recruiting still. But, I mean, right now they're having a quarterback battle between Christopher Vazana, who has been there for a minute and was highly rated, but then also a 3-star freshman, Tate Reynolds. I would venture to say if a 3-star freshman, Tate Reynolds, is seriously maybe going to win the Clemson job, that probably means that neither is playing too well. That's probably a bad thing.
7: Also on the way out for this segment, we'll play Call Your Shots as well, by the way, and find out what we learned, all that and more over the next 2 hours. The Los Angeles Lakers have reached a deal to sell the franchise to businessman Josh Kushner.
18: That name sounds really familiar.
7: His brother is married to the president's daughter, Jared Kushner.
18: Sounds really familiar. Is Jared Kushner famous?
7: He's married to the president's daughter. So he's been in the news. He was in the news a lot more in the first Trump administration, but has taken more of a business approach this time around. But Josh Kushner is also married to supermodel Carly Kloss. And Bob Iger will be his partner, the former chairman of Disney. So.
18: Okay.
7: They're buying the team from Mark Walter, who purchased it from the Buss family last year. It's very odd that it's been flipped this quickly. But yeah, Josh Kushner and Bob Iger are going to buy the Lakers for $12 billion.
18: I'll be honest, I kind of thought it would go for even more somehow.
7: It is the most ever paid for a franchise in one of the four major professional sports, according to ESPN.
18: Yeah, that's insane.

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1: I would assume that Josh Kushner's putting up most of the money because he's, according to this, worth like $7 billion.
2: Yeah. So,
1: hey.
2: All right.
1: I'd like to be worth $7 billion. I don't know that I would buy a pro sports franchise.
2: I want one, but I would also, they would maybe hate me because I would make myself GM.
1: Yeah, I wouldn't.
2: Like, that's the only reason I would ever, I mean, well, I guess infinite wealth and access, but I would want a sports franchise so I could hire myself as the general manager. That's really the only reason I would want one.
1: When we come back, we talk a little Tennessee practice, and then we get into our Big Topic Wednesday with CBS laying out a playoff field. 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
16: 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Or at least make a good argument. I don't even like to play. I've never fired.

0: 865-656-9900 if you would like to join us. A couple of questions from the text box before we get into Big Topic Wednesday. Greg says Charlie aspires to be Jerry Jones.
1: Yes, exactly. Except I would less off-field controversy and
0: perhaps be better at the football
1: part. Be a better GM, hopefully.
0: Yeah, at least for the first part. Don't get into an ego play with your very successful head coach that you just won two Super Bowls with. Because if you do that, you may only win one more Super Bowl the rest of your career.
1: Sounds like a plan. But yeah, I could do a good job.
0: Alex says, can we get a real take on Ryan Staub? Why is he not considered a potential starter? The kid is a gamer.
1: What do you actually mean when you say the kid's a gamer?
0: Nobody that I have spoken to that has seen spring practice or fall practice has put Ryan Staub even in the same category with Faison Brandon and George McIntyre. You recruited him out of the portal as a depth piece. Certainly in a wide open competition in the spring, he had an opportunity to make a name for himself, and he didn't.
1: I mean, the same reason we aren't talking about Ryan Staub too much in the quarterback competition is the same reason that we didn't talk about Gaston Moore in the quarterback competition, because they're not going to win it. It's not really in consideration that they might. And I think both of those guys very much understood when they signed up to play for Tennessee before the season that this is what my role is. I think Ryan Staub understood that based on my skill set, based on what I displayed in limited opportunities at Colorado, there's probably not an opportunity for me to be a starting quarterback at the FBS level at this point. Because there's probably not. You know, I don't even really think there's G5 teams that would have been super interested in bringing in Ryan Staub, respectfully. But for him, he probably looked at it and goes, well, here's an opportunity to get coached by a really good coaching staff that develops quarterbacks well, and an opportunity where at least I'm going to get to throw my name in the hat in a quarterback competition, because it is pretty wide open. And, you know, for him, he's probably looking at it too, thinking, I can maybe position myself as the backup. I don't think he's going to, for the record, but he's thinking to himself, you know, I could maybe position myself as the backup and get myself an opportunity. But, I mean, we're not talking about Ryan Staub because we shouldn't be.
0: Yeah, I don't know if there's something more specific, Alex, that you're looking for, but he's not considered a potential starter because he's not considered a potential starter.
1: Yeah, you needed a third quarterback, and it's really hard to find a guy that's going to sign up to be your third quarterback in this day and age if you don't already have him on your roster, especially with walk-ons gone. It's just that's a hard thing to do.
0: If he was able to play his way into that, he would have been given that opportunity. The coaches didn't set him aside and say, son, you have no chance. Thanks for being here. The play dictates some of that. So that the only answer I can provide you at this point. CBS Sports has laid out its college football playoff bracket projection. Here on August 12th, we have their projection. Number one overall seed, the Notre Dame Fighting Irish.
1: What? Notre Dame.
0: If they go undefeated against that schedule, there's a good chance they're the number one overall seed.
1: But that's what the prediction is.
0: Yes.
1: I mean, they have to go undefeated to be the number one seed. There's not Correct. A scenario where they're 11-1 and ranked number one overall. So that's pretty, pretty bold from CBS Sports there. And look, this Notre Dame team is really good. I mean, I think people are honestly underrating CJ Carr as a potential like top line college quarterback, play his way into being first round draft pick type quarterback, like Heisman conversation type quarterback. I think he can be that good, but there's just, I mean, you have to go at BYU. You have to go, it's really not that crazy, I guess. You go play Wisconsin and Lambeau, Miami, SMU at home. I just think Notre Dame is going to go 11-1. They're going to slip up somewhere. at least 11-1. I mean, they are still replacing Jeremiah Love and Jadarian Price, two first-round running backs. They are replacing, you know, Malachi Fields, a receiver.
0: The number two seed is the SEC champion. It's not Texas, who has gotten most of the preseason nods in that category. It's Georgia.
1: Okay, cool. If you were going to say something other than Georgia, I figured it would be Texas. And if you were going to say something other than Texas or Georgia, I was going to ask if we could move on. So I agree with Georgia. In fact, I would have them as my number one team in the country just heading into the season. I expect Georgia to win the SEC and have a first round bye in the playoffs, and wouldn't be shocked if they have that number one next in their name either.
0: Ohio State, the Big Ten champion, is 3. Miami, the ACC champion, is 4.
1: That works for me. You know, I think both teams favor to win their conference, and both teams, I think, can be pretty dominant, too. Like Miami should win 10 games this year at a minimum.
0: That Notre Dame matchup looms large as the most daunting task or test on their schedule by a pretty wide margin. SEC runner-up, Texas, is 5. Texas Tech, Big 12 champion, at 6. Here and then down at 12, they project Boise State to be the top group of 16.
1: Huh. Okay. I guess the group of 6 is pretty wide open this year. I would probably lean like UNLV if I had to take a pick, except I guess I don't fully trust Alex Orji, but like Dan Mullen's got a really good team there. I hope we get a new G5 team, just some more new blood. I think it's fun when we get a different one. But
0: you're at large teams.
1: That's what I want to get to here.
0: I'm just going to tell you, of the at large teams they have listed here, I think 3 of them are not making the playoff. Texas, Indiana, Oregon, Ole Miss, Texas A&M, LSU.
1: Mm. So you said you don't think 3 of these teams are making the playoffs. I also am pretty wary of at least 3 of these teams.
0: I don't think Ole Miss is making the playoff. I don't think Ole Miss is sniffing the playoff. I don't think LSU is sniffing the playoff. Texas A&M, I'm 50-50 on.
1: If you said, Charlie, your life is on the line here, mm-hmm. like Eric Ainge likes to do to me in these hypotheticals, and you have to pick one of these, we'll exclude Boise State, one of these top 11 teams in this college football playoff field projection to miss the playoffs, I would choose Texas A&M. LSU would probably be right there behind them, but I would probably go Texas A&M. I am not as, you know, stark of a Marcel Reed believer as a lot of people are. They're replacing multiple coordinators. They're replacing a ton on both sides of the line of scrimmage. Top 50 draft pick in KC Concepcion. And last year, they did kind of skate by the seat of their pants a couple of times. You know, the 31-0 comeback against South Carolina, the game against Auburn where they couldn't move the ball to save their lives, but just sacked Jackson Arnold like 11 times. They played 7 of the 8 worst teams in the SEC last year. It's not the case this year. They've got some tough road trips. They're going to Oklahoma. They're going to Alabama. They're going to LSU. They've got Tennessee coming to town. They've got Texas coming to town still. Even Arizona State in the non-conference, that's kind of tricky. A&M's the team I'm most down on out of that group. But I do like Mike Elko. That's kind of the only hang-up for me.
0: Where I am on this is I don't think it's possible for Ole Miss, Texas A&M, and LSU to make the playoff unless Alabama and Oklahoma completely fall off the table, like 7-5 fall off the table. And here's why. Ole Miss, as we all know, has LSU in week 3. They also have at Texas, Georgia, at Oklahoma late in the year.
1: Oh, my gosh.
0: Wrapped around, by the way, the Texas before they go at Texas, home for Auburn, home for Georgia, at Oklahoma. So unless Oklahoma is bad, if we're assuming, okay, and they are.
1: So Ole Miss needs to be undefeated heading into that stretch.
0: Yeah, and they're assuming that Georgia and Texas are also playoff teams. If that's the case for Ole Miss to make the playoff, they have to be undefeated outside of the Texas and Georgia games. You're not going 9-3 with losses to Texas, Georgia, and somebody else and getting in the playoff, in my opinion. Okay, so then you turn the page to LSU. If you're assuming that LSU then beats Ole Miss, that means that to make the playoff, they have to run the table against Texas A&M at home, Alabama at home, Texas at home, at Tennessee.
1: I'm trying to do the math here. It kind of sounds like CBS Sports has projected a playoff field that, from a math standpoint,
0: doesn't work,
1: which is why I have beef with some of the preseason predictions, because I think you actually have to go game by game and pick them so you can get the equal amount of losses and wins rather than just, I like this team and I like that team and I like this team.
0: Because then you go to Texas A&M, okay? If they're going to be in the playoff, at LSU, at Alabama, at Oklahoma, home for Texas. Okay, you have to go 2-2 in those games. So, again, unless this projection is built on the idea that Alabama and Oklahoma, and Tennessee for that matter, are like 7-5 teams, it's not physically possible for this prediction to come true.
1: Out of these 11 teams, or to narrow it down even more, I guess, out of the SEC bunch, Georgia, Texas, Ole Miss, A&M, LSU, who do you feel, not necessarily least confident in, but who do you feel like you know the least amount about in terms of what you expect the outcome of their season to be?
0: LSU.
1: Yeah?
0: How does the Portal King gel it together? How does Sam Leavitt come around having not done anything in the offseason? I mean, he says he's fully healthy now. That's great. He very well may be. How does he make up for not having any time on the field with his team in the offseason as he tries to acclimate to a new spot and a new system? And then, as we mentioned, the back half of that schedule. How do you deal with the emotion of the Ole Miss game? Okay, to the players at LSU, it's probably not a big deal. It's a big deal to Lane Kiffin. It's a big deal to Ole Miss. It's probably not that big of a deal to LSU. Okay, but if you come through that, how do you handle the back half of the year? That's the biggest question for me. Ole Miss is a close second.
1: Well, Ole Miss is my answer. You could tell me right now Ole Miss goes 11-1 and plays for an SEC title, and I'd go, okay, yeah, that makes sense to me. You could also tell me right now Ole Miss loses to LSU week 3 and finishes the year like 7-5. And I'd go, okay, I didn't really think it would get that bad, but I could see it. Yeah, sure. I mean, Louisville week 1 isn't the easiest thing in the world before you even get into your 9-game conference schedule.
0: Mm-hmm.
1: And we still, I feel like, don't quite know what Pete Golding's identity as a coach is. I mean, I thought he did a great job, quite honestly, keeping everything together and getting them in a great position to, you know, almost make a national championship game. But now what? Now that it's his program, his image, his identity, there's no Charlie Weiss Jr., you're the one that is controlling the messaging and the identity and everything else. Does it still look like the Ole Miss program we've become accustomed to knowing here under Lane Kiffin?
0: Well, that's what Jacob points out. Ole Miss roster alone will get him in the conversation at the end of the year.
1: That's the point I was about to make. If Lane Kiffin was coaching this exact roster, I think we'd be talking about a 3-team race for an SEC title between Georgia, Texas, and Ole Miss. Because to have Trinidad Chambliss and Kawan Lacy in that backfield is unreal. I mean, you're talking about two All-American level talents in that backfield. Receivers are a little bit less experienced, but talented. It's an offensive line group that returns a good bit of talent. It's a defensive line group that added 8 4-star transfers like throughout the entire defense, 4 of them to that defensive line. I mean, there's all the talent in the world for this to be a playoff team, a top of the SEC caliber team. But I just don't know how good of a coach Pete Golding is. And I do tend to lean towards good for Ole Miss more than I do bad. I mean, I haven't fully made my game-by-game regular season predictions yet. I'm not quite there, but right now I imagine I'm probably going to have Ole Miss as a playoff team.
0: Does John David Baker at OC get anything close out of that offense to what Lane Kiffin and Charlie Weiss Jr. did last year? That's my question. It's not, to me, it's not even Pete Golding. It's not. It's you have a ridiculously talented offense. Can he get that out of them? And most importantly, we talk about these stretches. Can he keep them even keeled during those stretches?
1: So you mentioned John David Baker, the new offensive coordinator for Ole Miss. He's part of the reason why I tend to lean more towards them actually figuring it out rather than, or not figuring it out, but continuing to be a playoff caliber team rather than not. Because he was at Ole Miss, he was their co-offensive coordinator until 2023, and then he went to East Carolina. And if you watch that East Carolina offense, you know, it wasn't super sexy, but they went from 127 in scoring before he took over to 34 the next year and then 24 last year. And he did say that the 2026 scheme for Ole Miss is about 80% the same as what has worked previously.
0: All right, we will come back 865-656-9900 if you want to join us. The Eric Gaines Show continues next.
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0: Scattered showers and storms are in the forecast this afternoon. Downpours are possible, which could cause a flooding risk for some folks. From the WVLT First Alert Weather Center, I'm meteorologist Megan Desmal.
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0: Talking college football playoff teams on the Eric Haynes Show, 865-656-9900. More observations from practice day number six coming up a little later on in the final hour of the show. Shorter segment here as we went way long talking about these.
1: Got a little fired up.
0: Playoff teams from last segment. But if you're just joining us, the teams that CBS has projected in the college football playoff, Notre Dame, Georgia, Ohio State, Miami, Texas, Texas Tech, Indiana, Ole Miss, Oregon, Texas A&M, LSU, and Boise State. As Charlie and I kind of pointed out, the math doesn't work for Ole Miss, Texas A&M, and LSU to all get in. Unless we're talking a bunch of 9-3 teams that get in over...
1: Which... Like, maybe that happens.
0: Maybe.
1: Maybe 9-3 is the new 10-2.
0: Maybe.
1: And instead of having, you know, a group of like 3 10-2 SEC teams get in, maybe you have an 11-2 SEC champion and then like a 10-3 SEC runner up and then a couple of 9-3 teams. Maybe that's the new reality. You know, we'll have to see what happens with the 9-game SEC schedule, but. You're probably right, and I agree with you that the math doesn't math for their projected playoff teams.
0: Well, if that's the case, if you're 9-3 and let's say Oregon and USC are both 10-2.
1: Oregon and USC both 10-2.
0: And I don't know, and let me be clear. I don't know how the math works out because I won't pretend to know the ins and outs of the Big Ten schedules. I have them in front of me, but
1: they play each other.
0: Okay.
1: So,
0: but a 10-2 or a 10-2 USC is getting in ahead of a 9-3 LSU.
1: You think so? Like every time?
0: I think now, yes. I don't. Okay, I'm not going to argue that that's fair or correct.
1: So USC this year, their two toughest games are Oregon and Indiana.
0: Okay.
1: Let's say they go 10-2, lose both of those games, but they win the Ohio State game October 31st at home. That would maybe be their only ranked win, but it's also Ohio State, and they would also have losses to potentially two playoff teams.
0: Yeah,
1: are they getting in over a 9-3 SEC team that has a really good resume or has some really good wins?
0: If they go undefeated the rest of the season and go 1-2 against Oregon, Ohio State, and Indiana, yeah, I think they're in over an SEC team. Again,
1: I think you're
0: probably
1: right.
0: I'm not going to say that they should be.
1: I would even argue that depending on who the 9-3 SEC team is, that maybe they should be if they do that.
0: But in a vacuum, I'm not going to say that they should be in over.
1: Right.
0: But I think 10-2 from the Big Ten is going to be more impressive on paper than 9-3 from the SEC, and that's going to win a tiebreaker. Maybe not more impressive on paper, but that's going to win a tiebreaker. And that's what we've spent an entire offseason talking about in relation to the SEC and the Big Ten, is how do you come up with that metric, and where is it? And then the other thing that's not accounted for here in CBS's projection, as we prepare to head back to break, is this does not account at all for a second ACC team. This says that Miami is far and away the best team in the ACC, and nobody else is going to get anywhere close. That may be true. That may be true. But it throws out the possibility that one of these ACC teams uncorks a 10-2 or an 11-1.
1: I think that's going to happen. I don't know who.
0: If you're an 11-1 ACC team that loses the ACC championship game to Miami, you're not being left out of the playoff field.
1: And I don't know who it's going to be from the ACC, but the ACC is just the right perfect mix of, 17 teams and enough mediocrity that somebody from that second tier with the right schedule can absolutely go on a run. And you know what? Like LSU, or excuse me, not LSU, Louisville and SMU, I started to combine the two.
0: Yeah, whoever wins like the game Louisville, in week 3 is in the driver's seat to do exactly that.
1: Well, yeah, that's, I think both Louisville and SMU actually have a ceiling where they're not just winning, you know, 10 or 11 games. They're also perhaps a playoff quality team. But beyond that, I don't think anybody else in the ACC has this ceiling of a playoff quality team. But again, like, stop overlooking SMU.
0: If you're SMU,
1: just keep winning every year.
0: Let's say for a second you're SMU. You lose to Louisville in week three, and you lose at Notre Dame the next to last weekend of the regular season. You win the rest of your games.
1: You're one loss ACC team playing for a conference title.
0: And
1: one loss in the ACC.
0: And you're Notre Dame, and you're lost to who CBS right now is projecting to be the number one overall seed. Okay, same question if you're Louisville. If you're Louisville, if they beat Ole Miss in week one, if they don't beat Ole Miss in week one, SMU is the toughest game on the rest of their schedule. Louisville has Ole Miss, then Villanova, SMU, Wake Forest, NC State, Florida State, at Syracuse, off week Stanford, at Georgia Tech, at North Carolina, Pittsburgh, and at Kentucky.
1: I will, though. I'll beg people to stop sleeping on SMU. Like, Rhett Lashley,
0: yeah,
1: he's kind of annoying, but he's also kind of right. They've won more football games than just about anybody else in college football over a three-year run. They bring back their star quarterback in Kevin Jennings, and they've had their best recruiting cycle now over the last couple of years than they've had since the Pony Express days. Like, don't overlook SMU.
0: All right, we'll return and wrap up this hour of the EA Show next. 865-656-9900. 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
7: Come on down.
8: Show up. We'll let you.
7: 865-656-9900 if you would like to join us from the text box. Bruce says... Glad they chose Notre Dame to be number one team in the preseason. The last 2 years were Texas and Penn State, and they were not close.
8: I like that, Bruce. I like that.
7: We will see where the AP poll ranks them on Monday. And spoiler, that's our big topic the next day.
8: No way.
7: We're
8: doing that big topic Wednesday next week?
7: Who doesn't make it?
8: Yeah.
7: Oh, of course.
8: I was.
7: We may not wait for Wednesday. We may uncork it in the 10 o'clock hour on Tuesday.
8: Good. I love that. That's one of my favorite segments.
7: Because that's the thing. Scott asked this. You may have mentioned this in the past, but was watching old Tennessee games on SEC Network this weekend. Why were the pads so large back in those days? There was actually a great story on this in the Athletic a couple of weeks ago.
8: Really? I need to go back and read that.
7: Basically, people just wanted them to be smaller because they felt like they move faster and all that. And pad companies said, yeah, we increased the technology so these small pads are just as effective as the big pads. And they effectively admitted that they're not. They're just smaller now, and that's why you see more shoulder injuries.
8: Kind of weird, the timing of that question in the text box, because me and my my buddies in our group chat yesterday where we talk about sports got into like a multi-hour long heated debate about how pads have gotten too small and how they need to make them bigger again.
7: Yeah.
8: It's all Michael Bennett, Martellus Bennett. Which one was the defensive end and which one was the tight end?
7: I forget.
8: I think Michael Bennett was the defensive end, and it's all his fault. He was the one.
7: You wanted the small pads.
8: He had the smallest pads I've ever seen a football player wear. They looked like they were like Pee Wee Pop Warner pads. And now everyone's followed suit. I get it. It's probably, you know, easier range of mobility, all that good stuff. But your football players, wear your big pads, throw on your cowboy collars, pull down your knee pads, all the good stuff. And go hit somebody.
7: So I don't know, it's a challenge. But it's what players want, and that's where they are.
8: I don't like it.
7: Well, I don't think it's healthy for players. I mean, they admitted in the story that it's not healthy. There were more shoulder injuries than there were back then. And
8: like imagine,
7: what are we gonna do to change it? Well, they've gotta wanna wear bigger pads again. Okay, well that's not a great solution.
8: Imagine week 3. Tennessee, Kennesaw State, 7:45, running through the tee, spotlight shining. Actually, I don't know if it'll be dark yet. 7:45 in September, that's kind of iffy, but running through the tee, spotlight on him. Arion Carter back from his suspension, and he has like 2000s SEC level pads.
7: He's wearing Al Wilson pads.
8: And a giant like cowboy collar. How fired up would you be?
7: Yeah, Al Wilson pads.
8: I'd be like, that guy's ready to go kill somebody.
7: Yeah, he's fast enough to overcome the microsecond that the bigger pads make you run. Brian on the text box says, we had bigger pads because big pads and big face masks were how God intended football to be.
8: Amen, brother. Say it again.
7: Yep. Louder for the people in the back. We'll come back. 865-656-9900 if you want to join us. Call your shots. Leads off our final hour. Also, we go inside our Days of College Football, the best college football team in each state. Some of these are fun. And a high school football player in Arkansas found a nightmare in his helmet. We'll tell you what that is. So we roll on. One more hour to go on a Wednesday.

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7: There's a ton of optimism around the Chicago Bears heading into the season, and it's because of head coach Ben Johnson, offensive mastermind, and quarterback Caleb Williams. But the Bears' defense looks to be a significant problem right now. They just lost safety Kobe Bryant, came over from the Seahawks. 4 to 6 months, knee surgery for him. This Bears' defense looks very suspect. The Bears are going to have to outscore teams this season. I'm Nick Costos.
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13: Final hour on this Wednesday of the Eric Ains Show, live and on the air. Charlie Collier put out the bat signal, and we had a taker.
14: Hi.
13: Producer Carly from WIVK, The Morning Show with Joey and Nancy. We're a week and 2 weeks away from me having a Friday spot here.
14: Oh, yeah.
13: Two Fridays away. Yeah. Big Orange Breakdown coming. We got salespeople that are trying to get it out there to local businesses. Appreciate that.
14: Yeah.
13: And we're going to have some fun with it. But right now, Charlie came up with a musical topic.
14: Okay.
13: For Call Your Shots today. So appropriate that one of our music experts comes in.
15: Well, guys, it's National Vinyl Record Day.
13: It's time to play Call Your Shots. Ooh, by the way.
14: Okay.
15: And yes, it's time to play Call Your Shots. So with that being said, your topic today is all-time albums.
13: Okay. So I have a hard one.
15: You have a hard one?
13: I have a hard one.
15: Out of all the albums in the world.
13: I have a hard one.
15: Okay. Are you going to get it?
13: That's probably not, but
15: Carly, you're aware how this works, correct? I think you've played with this before.
14: Mm-hmm.
15: Fun. All right. Who's going first? Brian?
13: Death Taxes, and I have to go first. So
15: All-time albums, and this is coming from all over the spectrum of music. We'll just put it that way. Album number one, though, one of the highest grossing albums of all time, the Thriller album, Michael Jackson.
13: I'm going to put, this is blasphemy, I'm going to put Thriller at 4.
15: Whoa.
13: Thriller's fine. I'm going to put out of my mind how Michael Jackson ended up later.
14: Well, yeah.
13: But musically, fantastic album, but I can think of more in front of it than behind it for me. So I'm going to put Thriller at 4.
14: Ooh. I'm going to go 2.
15: Okay.
14: Good. Very good.
13: What else was on the Thriller album. It was the sixth studio album by Michael Jackson. The other songs on it, The Girl Is Mine, Billie Jean, Beat It.
15: Okay, that's a pretty good run there.
14: See?
13: Wanna Be Starting Something, and Human Nature. And then, of course, Thriller was the final single released off the album.
15: Huh. All right. Well, at four for Brian and at two for Carly. Okay. All-time albums, and again, this feels like an important one to remind people, this is not the best five. It is just any five, because I already see one in the text box that personally I would have ahead of Thriller, but it's not on this list. Next up, though, calling our shots on all-time albums, how about Exodus, Bob Marley, and the Wailers? It's his most famous album.
13: Bob Marley's Exodus album features, it was his ninth album. It features Jammin' and One Love, as well as Three Little Birds and Waiting in Vain. But ultimately, Bob Marley didn't do it for me.
15: One Love,
13: five.
15: Turn Your Lights Down Low.
13: It's five.
15: Natural Mystic.
14: Sorry to Bob Marley, but I'm also going five. Yeah. I don't know if I've actually heard any of those.
13: Bob Marley is like, it's a little too chill out for me. I can't be that relaxed.
15: Carly, what are we?
14: I'm going five, too.
15: You're on the music station. I know it's country, but like, Bob Marley?
14: I don't know if I've
15: guys.
14: I don't know.
13: If you've been to Jamaica, it's all they play.
15: It does really add up, though, that Brian can't relax enough to enjoy Bob Marley and the Wailers.
13: No, I think you have to be sitting all the way back and perhaps imbibing in certain substances that are questionable legal status.
15: Brian's got one, two, and three open. He's riced it. That's what we're calling that these days.
13: Yeah.
14: Oh.
15: Carly, you got one, three, and four open.
13: Leaving one and five open is aging it, which means you're about to make a terrible decision of is something one or five. For me, I hate a lot of things, and so I end up with a lot of fours and fives and one, two, three open. I know. It's surprising to everyone.
15: Oh, man, all I have left is one, two, and three.
13: I don't know.
15: Maybe you like this one. Let's see. Rumors, Fleetwood Mac.
13: Because I have a hard one, Rumors is going to be two, but Rumors is certainly one of the best albums of all time.
15: Silver Spring, The Chain, You Make Love and Fun, I Don't Want to Know, Gold Dust Woman, of course, Dreams, Don't Stop, Go Your Own Way.
13: All the times that they performed Silver Springs and poor Lindsey Buckingham just has to look at Stevie Nicks just glaring at him because the song's about him. And then Mick Fleetwood's in the background just going, I love playing the drums. Anyway.
14: What do I have open?
15: You have the one, three, and four open.
14: Let's go three.
15: Rumors at three. So you guys are both leaving the one spot open here.
13: I have a hard one.
15: It's got a hard one. Brian, one and three. Carly, one and four. All-time albums. That's what we're calling our shots on today. I would be absolutely shocked if this one is Brian's number one, or at least his hard one. Graduation, Kanye West. That was, you know, the teddy bear.
13: You're talking about much in the Thriller realm. Kanye at the time versus what we know now.
15: 2007 Kanye.
13: Yeah. I mean, it's going to be my three because it's not my one. And at the time, I mean, you're talking Good Life, Stronger.
15: Good Morning, Champion, I Wonder, Good Life, Can't Tell Me Nothing, Flashing Lights.
13: I'm gonna go three, but much like Michael Jackson, the things that came later make this less of a thing.
14: Yeah, I'm not big on Kanye, so I'm going four.
15: All right, Graduation at three and at four.
13: So we've backed ourselves into both having the number one open.
15: Yeah, and I mean, you know, Carly on the country station, so maybe this is your number one. But
13: oh, no.
15: One of my favorite country albums.
13: Oh, no.
15: I listened to a song from this album at a level that is dangerous for my eardrums. as the last song I listened to before Titans games.
14: Okay.
13: Uh-oh.
15: Johnny Cash at Folsom Prison.
13: Oh, okay, yeah. All right. I'm fine with this one. Yeah. I got real worried when you started going down. So, my five-year-old loves Johnny Cash and can sing this song.
15: Yeah.
13: He thinks it's about the train.
15: Folsom Prison Blues, that's... So, I've gone to war over this with the Titans, but all the way back since the inception of them moving to Nashville, basically, they've had office linebacker Terry Tate, bring it on the pain train, and then they play Folsom Prison Blues. But they stopped playing it like 5-6 years ago because it says shot a man in Reno.
13: Just to watch him die.
14: Yeah.
15: Just to watch him die. They quit playing it.
14: Wow.
15: And I've been at war with them ever since.
13: Yeah,
15: that's the last song I listen to before every Titans game. It gets me juiced, ready to go. And, my five, it is actually my number two. I have Rumors at one. I have Folsom Prison at two. I have Exodus 3. I love Bob Marley, by the way. I listen to that album constantly. It's one of my favorite records I have.
13: Just can't be that relaxed.
15: I can. And then I have Thriller in the five spot.
14: What?
15: Secret about me. I hate Michael Jackson's music. Not even like take him as a person out of it. Just his music alone, I hate it. I think it's terrible.
13: I
15: can't stand listening to Michael Jackson music. I think the only decent music he made was when he was a part of the Jackson 5. Like Little Michael, they did some good stuff, you know?
14: That's a crazy take.
13: I'm going to be honest, though. I don't think you're wrong. When he died and
15: Thriller sucks.
13: When he died and every station started playing Michael Jackson songs because they hadn't played him in years because of,
14: Uh-huh.
15: Man in the Mirror, I'll give them. That's a decent one. Billie Jean sucks. Beat It sucks. All of them. Awful.
14: Wow. Okay.
13: Charlie hates Michael Jackson. That's an early one if we learn today.
15: And because of that, Carly, I'm sorry I roped you in on this just to come in and lose. But Brian won a musical Call Your Shots, which has to be a first in show history.
13: Okay. What was your hard won album that you were holding out for?
14: Oh, anything by Taylor Swift, obviously.
15: Oh, okay.
14: Hello.
13: I didn't think Charlie was going to give you Taylor Swift.
14: Yeah.
15: Teardrops on my guitar when she was still doing the country thing. I wasn't too bad.
14: Okay.
15: Was that the name of the album, too, or just
14: the song?
15: It
14: was Taylor Swift, name of the album.
15: Oh, okay.
14: Mm-hmm.
13: I was holding out for either the number one selling album of all time, which is Eagles' Greatest Hits, or Hell Freezes Over, the live concert.
15: Yeah, those are both great.

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1: Okay, opens up the day. Mm-hmm. What fun do you have coming up tomorrow?
2: Oh, gosh. What do we have
1: tomorrow? I saw your prompt on social media. What job has ruined things for you?
2: Yeah. A lot of people that work at like Disney World
1: think
2: it would be incredible, and then they go and it's like no longer fun for them anymore. But
1: my favorite response I saw was working at the wastewater treatment plant. I was like, oh,
2: what was like, great about that to begin with?
1: So, well, he said now he can't drink water out of a faucet.
2: Oh. Yikes.
1: After testing water and air came to my house and did the test before putting in my filtration system, I'm with him.
2: Mm-hmm.
1: So.
2: Yeah, we got group therapy, what makes you special, all the good things.
1: Lucky seven
2: at 7:30.
1: All right.
2: Mm-hmm.
1: Carly, I always appreciate you sliding over and hanging out with us.
2: Thanks.
1: We will come back. That's Call Your Shots. More of the Eric Haines Show straight ahead.
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1: Geo with the great text here. Alien Ant Farm did a better Smooth Criminal than MJ.
0: 100%.
1: Yeah, not even close.
0: Yeah, 100%. Now that's going to get people on you like they got on me for saying that Weezer did a better version of Africa than Toto.
1: Well, yeah, because you can't say that, but...
0: Even if it's true.
1: I'll go to war. I'll die on that anti-MJ hill.
0: Johnny Cash's version of Hurt is better than Nine Inch Nails. They're both great. The Johnny Cash version.
1: Well, yeah, that's accurate.
0: All right, 865-656-9900. Greg in the text box said, "While Charlie hates Michael Jackson, is still single. Who would have guessed?"
1: Yeah, that's what I've been... Both of those things are true, but I don't really get how those correlate. Like, I don't think in my dating life I've ever had MJ come up in conversation.
0: I'm going to be honest. I thought there would be... I'm with Scott in the text box. I thought there would be a lot more Charlie hate based on the Michael Jackson take, but
1: they're on my side. I think there's more MJ hate out there than people want to realize. My mom did text me that I'm weird, which is her very nice way of calling me dumb, I would say, probably.
0: Well,
1: just weird.
0: Not for this. We're inside 100 days of college football, and CBS has selected the best college football team in each state for this year. Give me a state.
1: Okay, Florida. We going just Miami there?
0: They're going Miami there. The reader on that Florida State is awaiting the inevitable, is what they say.
1: They are kind of just awaiting the inevitable. Like, there's no buzz on Florida State anywhere.
0: I saw a discussion yesterday of, will he be fired if he goes 10-2? Hi, if you're having a question as to whether your coach needs to go 10-2 to avoid getting fired, you should have asked somebody for the buyout money last year.
1: Who is the best team in the state of Virginia? Because I think Virginia's probably the answer. They've got like 56 seniors and fifth-year guys and, you know, had a pretty good team last year, but Franklin's done a good job.
0: They do give it to Virginia. Says the Cavaliers made an enormous leap last season, vaulting up to 11 wins, reaching the ACC championship game. The question now is whether they can sustain that level of play behind what should be an exciting run-based offense. Virginia has competition, though. James Madison was decimated by coaching and player turnover, but remains one of the best programs in the group of six. And, of course, James Franklin entering year one at Virginia Tech.
1: Do they give Kentucky any love against Louisville? You know, I know Will Stein's starting to build some momentum there.
0: Quote, perhaps Will Stein and Kenny Minchie can make this decision tougher next year. So, no.
1: Most tightly contested states, I would have to imagine, are Texas, probably, with A&M and Texas Tech and Texas. I assume they gave the nod to Texas, but I think you can make a decent argument for those other teams.
0: Yeah, three good options from which to choose, but Texas takes the top spot. Some of that has to do with Arch Manning and being a better quarterback than Marcel Reed and Will Hammond. But Texas has the most complete roster, electric playmakers, and a stout line on offense. Defense is anchored by a ferocious front seven, though the Aggies will get a chance to prove it wrong on November 27th.
1: Texas Tech, there was The Athletic, that's where it came from. There was a good piece yesterday kind of profiling Will Hammond and the kind of player he is, the kind of person he is, leader, whatever else. The juxtaposition of having him as their starting quarterback while they're also kind of embracing this college football villain's role they're trying to take on, it's quite strange because they were profiling Will Hammond, and apparently he's just like nicest guy on the planet, church-going Eagle Scout, doesn't have a TV in his room, just a good old boy from Texas, drives the minivan, plays cards with his parents, like just kind of a sweet guy. And then you just have like the evil empire that Texas Tech has become, though I guess they probably haven't done enough winning to qualify themselves as that. Kind of made me go, huh. You know, as much as I don't really like Texas Tech anymore, I do like this Will Hammond kid.
0: Give me another state.
1: Oh, California. they give the USC any challengers?
0: They give it to USC. Say San Diego State and Fresno State each won 9 games last year. UCLA proved to be frisky at times. What? But USC is head and shoulders like above the competition. It says UCLA proved to be frisky at times.
1: Those 2 times?
0: I saw somebody project Nico to have like an All-American type year. Like, I know that certain things are legal in California, but I'm not sure there's enough of it.
1: I wouldn't be surprised if Nico had an above average year, but I kind of think that's where I'd cap it. I am a little curious about UCLA because I think that they're one of those teams that the last couple of years, they almost perhaps seemed worse than they were because instead of maximizing talent, I think Sean Foster was such a bad coach. He was minimizing talent. So I think within just the players they return, there might be more there than people realize. And then, you know, Bob Chesney brought some of his guys. I'm trying to think states that have the biggest question mark. Arizona's a tough one for me. Arizona State's a program that maybe has more talent, but Arizona has the returning quarterback and is coming off of a 10-win season.
0: And that's why they gave it to him, said, well, Cutter Bowley may be the guy for the Sun Devils. Cutter Bowley, hasn't proven
1: that's
0: much.
1: That's going to be kind of fun. I don't know if it'll be good, but it'll be kind of fun.
0: I was a little surprised by this one. Arkansas.
1: Do they give it to Arkansas State?
0: No. Quote, all due respect to Butch Jones and Arkansas State, but even in a 2-win season last fall, the Razorbacks still managed to throttle the Red Wolves 56-14 in Little Rock.
1: That's probably fair, but I kind of want them to play again. Do they play this year?
0: You want to see what gets redder, Butch Jones' face or Arkansas's helmet?
1: Both.
0: Yes. The answer is yes.
1: Other states that could be tightly contested.
0: Illinois' one. They have Illinois ahead of Northwestern.
1: Pennsylvania with Penn State in a first year under Matt Campbell. Do they give Pitt any love, who won the last like 7 games of their season and
0: they
1: has
0: don't.
1: A young quarterback that's good?
0: Yeah, they don't. Say it's the transition year for the Nittany Lions. But Rocco Becht will provide experience and stability at quarterback. Penn State has a favorable schedule in the Big Ten. Down the road in Pittsburgh, Pat Narduzzi and the Panthers hope to take advantage of a wide-open ACC.
1: No Henschel love. Okay.
0: No.
1: North Carolina, I guess they have a large collection of mediocre teams.
0: In North Carolina, they give it to NC State.
1: CJ Bailey, that's my guy.
0: Quote, East Carolina deserves a shout-out after posting 9 wins and beating Pittsburgh in the Military Bowl last year. The Pirates lost Caden Hauser to Illinois. The Wolfpack beat them in the season opener anyway. Between C.J. Bailey returning for his third-year starter and a favorable schedule, NC State has tangible reasons for optimism. Tennessee wins in Tennessee, says this. Vanderbilt hammered Tennessee in Neyland Stadium, but we're projecting forward to 2026. And the Vols have the edge. Commodores lost key pieces from last year, most notably Diego Pavia, but bring in Jared Curtis. In Knoxville, the Volunteers have a highly touted 5-star freshman in Faison Brandon. Assuming both players start at some point this fall, Tennessee will still have a better supporting cast around its young phenom.
1: But curious if Jared Curtis ends up Vanderbilt's starting quarterback.
0: I think by the end of the season he will. Is he the starter week one?
1: Blaze Barrowitz, that's the other guy in that competition. You know, Clark Lee did say something like a week or so ago, called Tim Beck, his offensive coordinator, one of the best play callers in all of college football. The numbers are kind of hard to argue with. Like, he's the only thing that gives me a little bit of pause before I say Vanderbilt's going to go back to being Vanderbilt. I almost give him more credit for Vanderbilt's turnaround than Clark Lee. Just the injection that they got of life, really, with Jerry Kill and Tim Beck and Eli Stowers and Pavia all coming over from New Mexico State. So, like, I think Tim Beck's going to call a great offense, but without Stowers and Pavia and the rest of that magic, I just wonder what that offense is going to look like. I wouldn't be shocked if it's good again, but the defense last year was really bad, and I don't think that's getting any better.
0: All right, we'll return some updates from practice today, and Rodney Garner speaking to the media. That's coming up next here on the Eric Haines Show.
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5: Scattered showers and storms are in the forecast this afternoon. Downpours are possible, which could cause a flooding risk for some folks. From the WVLT First Alert Weather Center, I'm meteorologist Megan Desmal.
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11: Brian, as I got the assistant in the text box to help me out, we forgot perhaps the most tightly contested state of them all. Indiana.
10: Oh.
11: Indiana, Notre Dame. Sometimes you forget about South Bend, Indiana, I guess.
10: But. And even more egregious because I said Illinois earlier.
11: Who they give it to? Indiana, right? I mean, Notre Dame, same publication as their one seed.
10: A different author, but yes, same publication. CBS Sports. Quote, this was the toughest call of all the states with Indiana and Notre Dame both entering the season as national championship contenders. Fighting Irish boast a Heisman Trophy favorite in C.J. Carr, but the Hoosiers just reloaded in the transfer portal and got two key edge rushers back for a fifth season. I'd love to see these two settle it on the field, but for now, it's only fair that the defending champs get the edge.
11: Yeah, I don't think you can justify putting Notre Dame in front instead.
10: I'll agree with that.
11: I guess you feel safer about Notre Dame's quarterback. I would much rather have C.J. Carr than Josh Hoover. I don't really think that's debatable. But in terms of a football team in its entirety, Indiana, man, they are loaded. And they just got two defensive linemen back from last year's team. One of them was one of the best in the country. Yeah, I think you got to give the nod to Indiana.
10: We also practiced today, Rodney Garner talking about his defensive lineman. He actually put some of it on himself and said part of the reason why they're behind where he wants them to be is he missed the time in the spring when he was having the complications from his off-season procedure. I'm not ever going to blame Rodney Garner for anything, but that's what he said today.
11: Okay, so first padded practice, we've got Rodney Garner speaking.
10: Mm-hmm.
11: Do we have other coaches scheduled to talk today?
10: The Leo coach, Andrew Jackson.
11: Okay, yep. There we go.
10: Yep. He speaking on Tyree Weathersby, quote, aggressive, has jumper cables in his hands. You got to keep him healthy.
11: Has
10: jumper cables in his hand.
11: I don't know if I've heard that expression before. I guess that means that he has strong, heavy hands. Like when he strikes, it shocks the offensive lineman backwards. Like he's got a really good strike, I guess, is how I would take jumper cable hands. I guess. I'm not sure. Either way, I want to work that into my vernacular.
10: Yeah, I'd need a further explanation, but
11: is that
10: I
11: like
10: love
11: fart
10: it.
11: In a skillet? Jumper cable hands?
10: I think so. It's like, I'm like the kid in Talladega Nights. I don't know what it means, but I love it. It's what it is. So more on what Rodney Garner had to say on tomorrow's show, as well as, of course, Eric Ainge, having seen practice today, give us some insights. Did you see what a high school football player in Arkansas found in his helmet?
11: I did see this, and I'm shocked by it.
10: High school player in Arkansas pulled off his helmet during practice and found a 2-foot-long viper in the helmet.
11: How do you have a snake in your helmet for an hour?
10: The Maumelle High School student, who has been not been identified, said he felt unusual movement inside his headgear after warm-ups. And brought his helmet to an assistant coach for inspection. A cottonmouth viper was discovered under some of the padding.
11: But everyone was okay?
10: Yes.
11: That's kind of the shocking part, that a cottonmouth didn't bite during a football practice.
10: He was apparently scared, and so they had to pour water into the helmet to force the snake out and into a bag.
11: I feel bad for the poor snake.
10: Well, when animal services arrived, they identified the snake as a cottonmouth pit viper, which I thought those were two different things, but apparently they're not.
11: I did too, so that's news to me.
10: Apparently a pit viper is a part of the cottonmouth family or vice versa.
11: So like a square is a rectangle, but rectangle's not always a square.
10: Correct.
11: Deal. Okay.
10: That seems to be the case. And so they dunked the whole helmet in a bucket of water. Snake comes out. They get it in a bag. And animal services took it to, quote, a wooded area far from the school, unquote.
11: Is that bottom five worst thing to find in your helmet?
10: What's worse than a snake?
11: Spider?
10: No, you can kill a spider with your foot.
11: Like one of the dangerous, poisonous spiders, maybe?
10: Yeah, you hope they didn't bite you. And they do hide, so that's why you got to shake. Again, that may not have gotten the snake out, because apparently he didn't want to come out, but you got to shake the helmet before you. It's like if you live in Arizona or anywhere in the Southwest, you shake out your shoes before you put them on every day, because there might be a snake, there might be a dangerous spider, there might be a scorpion. One thing they told us the first time we went to Arizona with softball, make sure that you shake out your shoes every morning. And I did.
11: Did you find anything?
10: No.
11: No snake in your boot?
10: Nope. Better safe than sorry, though. There's a snake in my boot.
11: That's what Jared said in the text box. Oh, man. Worst thing than I think...
10: There's a snake in my boots, Woody. Woody. Okay.
11: Right. I think... A collection of like hornets or yellow jackets would be worse, maybe. They got up under the padding and then like the first hit wakes them up. And
10: yeah. We had, I think I've told the story before. At the old Catholic high school, we played at Evans Collins Field, which was down where the Winona Field softball fields are now. There's that big complex behind the O'Connor Center. That used to be a football stadium. It was the Knoxville High School football stadium for a long time. Catholic was the last team to use it. But we would dress in the football locker room at the school that we used for practice and then walk across Magnolia. Well, there was a bit of a roach problem at the old Catholic high school. It's now Pellissippi. I don't know how they dealt with it when Pellissippi took over, because like they had been treated with so many different pesticides that like they were immune. Like UT came over and identified like new mutations of roach. I'm not kidding. In the 90s, that were...
11: I thought you couldn't kill cockroaches for the most part with chemical warfare. Like, isn't
10: you
11: that
10: really
11: the whole,
10: can't.
11: Oh, cockroaches could survive a nuclear war thing.
10: These certainly could. So anyway, you always shook out your pads and your helmet and your pants and anything that was in the locker, because when you turned on the light after coming back from like a road trip, it was like watching the rats scurry in Ratatouille. Like, it was awful. So...
11: Cockroach can handle 15 times more radiation than a human.
10: We are walking across Magnolia Avenue one Friday night in 1998. And all of the sudden, one of our teammates starts ripping his pads off and his pants in the middle of Magnolia Avenue. There is like, what are you doing? And his pads, his shoulder pads, hit the surface of the road, and it was scurry everywhere.
11: Oh,
10: like a nest had formed in his pad. And like, he did the triage on it, and like an entire, they've eaten out. And like, this happened apparently overnight, because he practiced in these things on Wednesday.
11: Dude.
10: From Wednesday after practice to Friday, The roaches had no pads on Thursday. Walkthrough. They had hollowed out the inside of one of the pads and nested. And I'm not kidding. When that hit, it was everywhere.
11: I would have become a baseball player only from that point forward. That would have ruined my life, I think. I would rather have any kind of pit viper, rattlesnake, snake in my pads than that.
10: About five people in the text box have let us know that cottonmouths, copperheads, and rattlesnakes are all part of the pit viper family.
11: I love when the experts come out in the text box. And I don't even mean that in like a sarcastic way. It's actually just cool when some random topic comes up and we got like four people that just, I happen to know a lot about this. That's awesome.
10: So thank you, Wes, Sam, Jared, and Brandon, all in the text box that all brought that same piece of information. Appreciate that. And Bobby P. from St. Augustine says this, quote, God bless the old Catholic class of 98, the stories we could tell. Yes, sir. We will come back. Wrap up this edition of the Eric Haines Show coming up next.
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Hey, what's up? It's Tyler Ivins, and it looks like you are currently streaming The Sports Animal. Be sure you tune in every day riding with Ivins during Tyler and Will. You want to make a little coin? Let us help you. Tyler and Will Afternoons, 3 to 7, found right here on The Sports Animal.

0: Now everybody's in the building. We had, you know, we got Carly from WIVK to come play Call Your Shots with us here. Because everybody else is in the sports meeting. Tyler Ivins is just walking back and forth up and down the hallway.
1: Dude, crazy how email works, by the way.
0: Yeah.
1: I just emailed Carly. I was like, hey, are you here?
0: Yeah, you here?
1: Do you want to come play in like 2 minutes? Showed up.
0: Tyler, did we miss anything in the meeting? Is there anything that Charlie and I need to know? Are we all still employed and everything?
2: Yeah, we are. Okay. Before your audience dramatically drops and slams the radio shut. No, actually, we just found something out, and I think this is actually a testament to the listeners.
0: Okay.
2: What everything happens between 6A and 7P. Based on what we just heard from Jeff Jarnigan, a couple of us had to stay back after the meeting was over. We thought we were getting in trouble.
0: Yeah.
2: And we learned that things are actually going very, very well.
0: Well, good.
2: That listenership in Knoxville, Tennessee for Cumulus Knoxville is going very, very well.
1: Let's go.
2: And let's just say everybody's very, very anxious for what the next 24 days brings.
0: So it's 24 days until?
2: It's football time in Tennessee.
1: You killed
2: which
1: that.
2: I'm really, really excited for.
1: Oh, you
2: I'm
1: can't
2: sick
1: even
2: and tired
1: right
2: of watching
1: now.
2: Preseason
1: sure
2: football
1: that.
2: And SEC Network of. I did just set
0: Charlie
2: up.
0: Charlie was talking to him. He's like, oh, yeah, he doesn't have any headphones.
2: Time out. As soon as I said I'm sick and tired of watching preseason football, Charlie, I could tell, just his spine straightened up. His posture just got a little bit more tight and went, well, that's one person's opinion.
0: Oh, no, we just had to do a deep dive in the first hour of the show as to whether the Titans game tomorrow night is actually going to be on local television because it's listed as being on Channel 6, but it's not in the program guide, and I was texting with someone at Channel 6, and they said, we're planning to carry it, but ABC's issued some kind of must carry for something at 10 o'clock, and so now they're anticipating having the Titans game tomorrow
2: night. This is always very weird for me, because I don't know how people, you know how VLT is doing like the Braves games on certain My 2.0s or whatever? I don't know how the secondary channels and the main 6, 8s, and 10s, if you know what I'm saying. So I don't know how the additional over antenna signals work, but I have to imagine in Knoxville, Tennessee, 3 hours west, there will be some form of Titans preseason coverage.
0: It's supposed to be on WATE tomorrow night.
1: And I appreciate them having Titans coverage, but I will say that since I've been here in 2017,
0: there are some issues.
1: Sometimes the first one is a little bit of let's get our feet wet. You know, sometimes they don't have the volume or sometimes they don't show it at all at first, but
0: it'll be all right.
1: I trust him. I think we're going to get it done tomorrow and have a great time.
0: And most importantly, they've avoided the power plant next door to the substation next door to the 49ers facility is not taking out any Titans yet.
2: I was about to say, you're not growing a seventh toe or a third leg or whatever it may be.
0: Hey, before I tell people what we learned today, thanks to our friends at Sweet Pea's Barbecue, sweetpeabbq.com, to book all your
2: really
0: catering.
2: Good.
0: What I was, we had to watch Danny go at my house last night. What happened in the Braves-Mets game?
2: I'm going to be 100% honest with you. I don't even know what the outcome was last night.
0: No,
2: I swear to you.
0: Braves won.
2: Did the Braves win?
0: Yeah.
2: Okay, cool. Do you know what I was watching last night? This is something that rarely happens, and I'll just let it go after this. How often are you on YouTube?
0: Frequently-ish.
2: Okay, so do you know how sometimes you're watching videos on YouTube, and then on whether the video's about to end and those four little squares pop up, or the right side playlist comes up? Have you noticed that sometimes the different videos that you may want to watch are very, it's peculiar, it's very unique. It's like you're watching something about acoustic guitars, sushi, or why Tennessee's Miracle at South Bend, but then there's always these uniques. I'm not kidding you. Last night, I watched a video around 9 o'clock. What would happen if Yellowstone erupted?
0: Oh,
2: and it took me down
0: really
2: a rabbit
0: bad.
2: Hole for
0: yeah,
2: hours.
0: You don't want to watch that one. It's they used to have those back when like TLC was actually the learning channel.
2: Yeah, right.
0: They would have that would just be on TV. And yeah, I spent a lot of my youth being terrified that like Yellowstone was going to blow up or an asteroid was going to hit Earth or things like that.
2: Yeah. And then I went and got ice cream at a place across the street from Catholic High School.
0: Mm-hmm.
2: And when I was pulling out of the drive-thru, I looked across the street and I went, Brian Rice went to that high school.
0: I did.
2: I literally said that. I was like, Brian Rice went to that high school. And then coincidentally, I saw a video of your son posted by your wife, and your son might be the funniest, most intelligent kid I've come across in the last 10 years.
0: Well, I appreciate that. His poor kindergarten teacher finds out on Friday.
2: Do you still have the ball pit in the middle of your living room?
0: No, we had to move
1: ball
0: it.
1: Ball pit in the living room? That's
0: well,
1: sick.
0: It wasn't huge, but it was like an inflatable pool and filled it with ball. He loved it. But we replaced it with the trampoline. The trampoline gets out a lot more energy.
2: This show will forever be known to me when I tease it in the afternoons as the Brian Rice Show with Charlie Collier, which features Eric Ainge. Have a good day.
0: Thanks, Tyler Ivins. You can hear him and Eric Ainge from 3 to 7 tonight, as well as Riley Haltom, who was at practice today.
1: Good buddy Joel Silverberg is in here as well in my room because everyone's everywhere.
0: Right.
1: He did nod his head aggressively with the trampoline take. So.
0: Yeah. Oh. Personal size trampoline. We ended up getting one out of my grandmother's garage because she's had it since the 80s or since like the early 80s. It's an old Sears and it still tracks, but they have them at Dick's House of Sport. And I tell you what, it'll be the best $49 you ever spend because your kid will be exhausted every time. I should tell you that it's Wednesday at Sweet Peas, which means brisket Philly, world famous mac and cheese, quarter tassel pike, Jacksboro pike, and Fountain City, across from Pratt's Country Store. And when you sample it, you're going to want to order their catering for your party, your wedding, your office party, or your tailgate this fall. SweetPeaBBQ.com. What do you have for us today?
1: Yeah, let's do a little gambling on our way out. Might as well, right?
0: Why not?
1: We've been... I don't know. Was that knock loud enough?
0: Yeah, it was, okay. It was loud.
1: We've been kind of red hot on baseball. Marlins won yesterday. So that's going to give us an opportunity to do a little value hunting this evening. 6:45, my Washington Nationals are hosting the Chicago Cubs. And we are calling up rookie Jackson Kent to make his debut. Guy that's really been dominating AAA and probably should have been called up earlier, but they really wanted to make sure they did it the right way. I think he's been excellent. I think he's going to look good tonight with a Nationals offense that hits the ball well. And the Cubs throwing David Peterson, who has a 5.35 ERA. I think this is mispriced. The Cubs are -160 on the money line. We're getting the Nationals at 1.5 to 1, taking them at +150 to win outright tonight. That's how we chum.
0: What did we learn today? John Talty of CBS thinks that a statistical impossibility is going to happen with SEC teams making the playoffs. Maybe you should project the whole season before you take your playoff teams. Eric Ainge, tell us about what happened to practice today. Jason Swain will be doing a little bit of that when he comes up with Josh Ward coming up next. The Eric Ainge Show continues next.
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Hey, what's up? It's Tyler Ivins, and it looks like you are currently streaming the Sports Animal. Be sure you tune in every day, riding with Ivins during Tyler and Will. You want to make a little coin? 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Tyler and Will Afternoons, 3 to 7, found right here on the Sports Animal.

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2: 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The Minnesota Vikings have named Kyler Murray their starting quarterback for this season, and that means the Minnesota Vikings will go to the NFL playoffs. Last year, the Vikings went 9-8 with J.J. McCarthy, Carson Wentz, and Max Brosmer at quarterback. Kyler Murray might not be Patrick Mahomes, but he's better than those guys, and he will take the Vikings to the playoffs this season. I'm Nick Costos.
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2: Good Wednesday afternoon. Welcome in to Josh and Swain. Thank you for being with us today. We are very excited to be with you for the next 3 hours on another beautiful day here in East Tennessee. Tennessee once again practicing this morning. Tennessee getting closer to the start of the 2026 season. In 24 days, playing against Furman at Neyland Stadium. We'll talk a lot of football today. You will hear from Tennessee offensive line coach Glenn Ellerbe talking about a difference that he knows Tennessee needs to show up front this upcoming season. It'll play into the quarterback conversation, which is ongoing. We'll talk about the quarterback position 1 hour from now when Austin Price of VolQuest joins us. He will join the show coming up at 1 o'clock, Braden Gall of 440 Sports at 1:30. And 2 hours from now, we are scheduled to talk to former Tennessee basketball player, VFL Josh Richardson, who recently announced his retirement. And we'll talk to him about his career, 10 years in the NBA, his time at Tennessee, and what's next. So Josh Richardson scheduled to join us in 2 hours. AP coming up in an hour and 90 minutes from now. Braden Gall will be with you until 3 o'clock. An update for you as well. We typically invite and encourage your messages in the text box as well as your phone calls at 865-656-9900. We still encourage those. However, today, the program that we use for the text box is it's in question. The update we got was that it would be down from noon until 4. We do have two texts that came in at 12:03. So feel free to try to text us. We'll monitor. The phone lines we know will be open. Those are two different programs. The phone lines are simply the phone lines. But Sam with the text, Josh Ward, baby, and PTJ on a roll. That's three straight days. It is part-time Josh here in studio with Joel Silverberg, who is in for most of the time, Swain. He's taking less time than me, so most of the time, Swain fits more than part-time Josh. But Swain off today. He'll be back tomorrow. So Joel Silverberg in studio, Eli Davis producing. I'm Josh Ward, and potentially we'll invite your text at 865-656-9900. Because, again, our understanding is there will be maintenance on the text box this afternoon during the show. I'll monitor that in case. And, again, we invite your phone calls at the same number. 865-656-9900. We have a lot of football to talk about today. Joel, how are you?
3: I'm good. Good to be here. Another day closer to football season. Another practice to recap, but very grateful to be another day closer to the start of football season.
2: Yes, we are closer. Of course, there will be football the weekend before Tennessee kicks off. Not as many games, but still games that will count. So we are closer to that as well. We'll talk more about the quarterback position. That is a debate that is ongoing. It will continue on through a couple of scrimmages that are coming up, one this upcoming weekend. Yesterday and today, we've heard from offensive and defensive linemen at Tennessee. And as important as the quarterback position is, there's no diminishing that. I think everybody also recognizes the importance of how they play on the offensive and the defensive lines. We'll hear from Glenn Ellerbe a little bit later, David Sanders Jr. as well, as he could be, should be, one of Tennessee's best players on the football team this season at left tackle. I saw a quote from Nathan Robinson meeting with the media today, an important defensive lineman for Tennessee, talking about the Volunteers' defense wants the identity to be to stop the run. And they will play teams where we'll talk about their quarterbacks, but just like Tennessee, they'll be trying to run the football. Texas, the SEC opener, they brought in two accomplished running backs through the transfer portal from NC State and Arizona State to come in and help improve what was a disappointing run game last season at Texas. Alabama's trying to fix the running game. We'll see if they can. LSU with Lane Kiffin. We'll talk about Sam Leavitt. They will try to run the football. We know Texas A&M will as well. So to stop the run, that needs to be the identity, according to Nathan Robinson.
3: And that's going to be huge coming up on the interior. And Nathan Robinson, obviously a guy that I think if he stays healthy, is somebody that you're really looking to provide a lot of depth. There's obviously a lot of conversation on the interior around Xavier Gillum, around Davin Hobbs. And so I think when you're looking at trying to add depth after losing some pieces from that group a year ago, stopping the run, obviously going to be very key. We know, we talk all the time about how it's more of a passing game, but when you look at some of the running backs and some of the rushing attacks that the SEC kind of boasts, when you're looking at a tough schedule, if you can force teams to be one-dimensional, because there's so much optimism around this secondary, around this linebacking core, if you're forcing teams to have to abandon the run against you, it could really work out in Tennessee's favor in Jim Knowles' first year.
2: Yeah, if Tennessee can get big leads and force them to throw the football, that's obviously a recipe for success. History shows with Tennessee, and I'm sure it shows with just about anybody. You build a lead and you make them come back against you. You know you can fire off against them. That will help. If a team knows they can run against you and they can get that advantage in the fourth quarter and try to wear you down, that's where you run into a lot of trouble. Recently, we talked to Fred White, who helped Tennessee's national championship defense in 1998. Fred White was on the show last week with us talking about what he wants to see from Tennessee's defense this season, and it ties into the conversation from Nathan Robinson earlier today and what we're talking about during the start of the show. Here's Fred White last week on Josh and Swain.
4: Man, I want to see some guys running around like one of Pavlov's dogs out there salivating. I need somebody that's going to go out there and get it done. I want to see guys flying around to the ball all out. This is what it's all about. You know, to win in the SEC, you got to do two things. You got to be able to stop the run and get after the passing. And you can't do those things if you're not going all out all the time. If you're tired, man, patch your hat, get off my field. Bring somebody in us that can do it. But the whole point of the matter is I need you to fly around to the ball. If you make a mistake, make it going full speed. That's what makes defense fun. I'm looking for that. And I need some guys that can make sure there's some playmakers. We need to be able to create turnovers. Interceptions, cause fumbles, those things like that, get out the football field. We have an offense that goes fast on a lot of turns. There's going to be some games where you're on the field for a long clip. You need to be able to get off of it. And in the SEC or to win a national championship, if you cannot stop the run in the fourth quarter, I don't care how many points you score. If you can't stop them in the fourth quarter, it doesn't matter.
2: Fred White, the last part, a point of emphasis from Nathan Robinson, Tennessee's defensive lineman earlier today, stop the run. He said that needs to be Tennessee's identity on defense, and that's what Fred White finished with in his comments about what he wants to see from Tennessee's defense this year on the show last week. Make plays, create turnovers, get the football back for the offense, but you have to be able to get off the field. You have to be able to stop the run, especially late in the game. That was Fred White last week.
3: And with the way that Josh Heupel has designed this offense, I don't think we talk about the tempo and the pace and the ability for this team to score so quickly as much as we used to, because I think we've just come to accept it. But you start getting three and outs and you're able to suddenly just throw a gut punch at somebody where you turn a three and out into a 2 minute or less scoring drive. And suddenly every three and out has the opportunity to feel like a 14 point swing in big games. That really changes the momentum, especially talking about the schedule. Now LSU, Alabama, Texas are all at home. Those are opportunities to get the crowd involved. There's so many intangibles with having a defense that can stop the run and force opposing offenses to be in situations that are just so undesirable. So I love the opportunity for Tennessee that if you're able to do big things on the defensive front with all the intrigue that's on the back two thirds of this defense, there could be so much optimism for Tennessee this year on that defensive side.
2: You can guarantee Rodney Garner will push the guys up front. He will demand physicality. We've talked about some of the size that Tennessee could see at the end positions as well. They have a little flexibility. David Hobbs, with his ability to play inside, we know, but also the potential he could play on the outside. We'll talk about Tennessee's defensive line maybe a little bit more with Austin Price coming up at the start of next hour, because at the start of camp or before it, he talked about being higher on Tennessee's defensive line than others. So we'll see what he thinks now that we're a week into camp, a little more than that, with Tennessee practicing again today and Tennessee's defensive linemen meeting with the media today. Well, knock on wood, at some point, maintenance might shut it down, but the text box appears to still be humming. Charles texts in, Big Diesel, baby, as that was a joking nickname handed to me from Swain yesterday. There was a little bit of pushback, understandably. And Steven from Monterey has a good one. If I'm part-time Josh, Swain is most of the time Swain. You're reliable Joel.
3: I appreciate that. I like it. My friends used to nickname my old car Old Reliable. I had like a 95 Avalon that ran for nearly two decades, nearly 300,000 miles. And it unfortunately, somebody kind of demolished it while it was in a parking garage. But if that hadn't happened, I had a mechanic tell me it could have gone for like another 100,000 or so. I might still be driving that car.
2: Was that this morning at G10?
3: No.
2: Okay.
3: No, this was actually shortly after I started here. This was almost 12 years ago.
2: So, Reliable Joel in studio, in for Jason Swain. Text us until the text box does not work anymore, but we have it so far to start the show. Maintenance scheduled this afternoon. You can also call us at the same number, 865-656-9900. We will continue the Tennessee football conversation. Yesterday on Three's preseason ranking had Tennessee as a top 20 team. A discussion from On Three will let you hear in on, and we'll discuss afterward. Coming up next, Tennessee as a preseason top 25 team. What would it take to be a top 20 team this upcoming season? We'll have the discussion, 865-656-9900 to join it right here on Josh and Swain.
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0: With us on this Wednesday afternoon, as we are presented by Junk Beyond, East Tennessee's junk removal specialist. 865-656-9900 is how you can be part of the show. For now, the text box is running. We have texts coming in, so as long as I see them, we'll be happy to incorporate them into the show. We are told maintenance will take it down at some point during the show, but we'll continue to monitor. We always have the phone lines for you as well. 865-656-9900. With Swain out today, Joel Silverberg is in for Jason Swain, and the football conversation continues. And yesterday, we talked about the On3 Top 25, that it came out as we're in between the, I guess, official poll releases. We had the coaches poll that came out last week with Tennessee number 18. We'll get the Associated Press poll next week. And On3 ranked Tennessee at number 20 in the ranking yesterday. And that was a discussion with Andy and Ari. So I guess it's a little content inception, On3's show discussing On3's top 25. But an interesting discussion, which is kind of a reminder of the different ways this season could go. So here's a couple of minutes of Andy Staples and Ari Wasserman talking about Tennessee as they were going through the On3 top 25. And just for the record, the On3 top 25 was a collection of ballots from On3 staff members. So Andy and Ari both put their ballots in for this ranking. And again, Tennessee came out at number 20. Here is their discussion on the volunteers after the On3 top 25 came out.
1: Tennessee, huh? Tennessee, could they do it? What if Faison Brandon is Jamarcus Russell?
2: Tennessee could absolutely do it. The Tennessee fans are mad at me because I didn't have them in the top 25 at all.
1: Andy, but people were mad at me because I had Tennessee too high. So I do think that
2: Where'd
1: it is
2: have
1: funny.
2: Them?
1: 19, I think.
2: 17. So we average each other
1: 17,
2: out.
1: That's good. I just like very much believe in Josh Heupel. And I think that their quarterback, like, what was the reason you had them out? Because we don't know who their quarterback is yet. Cause like I have,
2: do you think they're going to go 9-3? Cause that's if they're 17th, they're 9-3. Do you think they're going to be 9-3?
1: River, pull up the schedule. Let's play the game. Let's play the Tennessee game. I'm not 100% sure about that. I'd like to see their schedule.
2: It's very hard.
1: They have had first year quarterbacks most years under Josh Heupel, and they've all been very productive. Mm-hmm. So I didn't neg them for that, but let's go Furman, Georgia Tech, Kennesaw State, 3-0, lost to Texas, win at Auburn, or at home at Auburn, win at home against Arkansas. I think they could beat Alabama.
2: They're at Arkansas.
1: At Arkansas. I don't think that where that is going to hopefully play a factor for them. Alabama, I think they could beat. South Carolina, I think that they could beat. Kentucky, I think they can beat. Yeah, I think they could get to 9-3 if things all fall their way.
2: I mean, they can get to 10-2. Like, there's a window to 10-2.
1: Tennessee actually has a fairly favorable SEC draw this year. Now, I know they've got Texas, LSU, and Bama, but there's no Georgia on there. So
2: forget Vanderbilt just kicking their ass last year? Like, you're just counting Vandy's win now?
1: Okay. I'm just saying I've seen harder SEC draws at this point.
2: Texas A&M?
1: Yeah.
2: You're confident about 9-3 with that?
1: Do you also understand that Vol Twitter has a handgun to the back of my head 24 hours a day? Like, what do you want me to say?
2: I know. You're so scared.
1: Like, you want me to be like, oh, they're going to stink? No, I think that they could beat Bama. I think they could beat Vanderbilt. The things go their way, sure. And I trust that Heupel will get a lot of production out of their quarterback. And I think the part of the reason why they're probably unranked on most people's ballots is because of the uncertainty at that position. We'll see. I might be wrong about that, but I think Tennessee will be like in the 8-4, 9-3 range. If they're not,
2: if they're 8-4, they're not 17 and they might not be ranked. They might be ranked in the 25th. So like they would have been also receiving votes in mine. So that's in the 8-4 range.
1: And also the difference between 8-4 and 9-3 could come down to a field goal. So, you know,
2: right.
1: I think that
2: the difference between 8-4 and 10-2 could come down to two plays.
1: To two field goals. Yeah. So, yeah. You know, it's not that I don't think it's out of the question to have them in the top 20.
2: It is not out of the question. None of this is out of the question.
0: And that last part is what I most agree with. You could sit here and say, hey, I have Tennessee as a top 20 team. I think they're going to go 9-3. That's somewhat splitting the difference of what they see as a potential range for Tennessee, because 10-2 could happen. It would be very difficult, as I agree with the middle part of that, Joel, where that's Andy Staples and Ari Wasserman. Andy says the schedule is very difficult. I agree. I also think Ari is right in that it's one of the more manageable schedules in the SEC. Two things can be true. It can be a difficult schedule and one of the easier schedules within the conference, because the other teams might have tougher draws which are going to be really difficult as well. And of course, this is based on preseason projections. Some teams will be better than we expect. Some teams will be worse. But Ari has Tennessee at number 19, and at least based on their conversation, would have them going 9-3. Andy obviously does not. Either outcome, I can easily see a path to get to. The one thing that has to happen, I think most are going to agree on, for Tennessee to be a top 20 team, 9-3 or better team, is they have to get production out of the quarterback position. A starter still be to be named. But the biggest reason, or maybe you would say two, that you give that benefit of the doubt at quarterback is, one, whoever wins the job is talented. I think everybody will agree on that. And the other would be that Josh Heupel has a great track record getting quarterbacks ready.
3: And I think it comes down to not just production, but also can you elevate your team in the key moments? And in that same episode of that podcast, they had an interview. They had a really nice interview with Ohio State quarterback Julian Sain and compared him to Fernando Mendoza last year. And what really separated the two when it came to the Heisman race in a lot of areas was Mendoza had some key moments and some game-winning drives where he elevated his team, including because they were kind of on the ropes against Penn State. And he makes a key drive, ends up bringing them to a win. He plays outstanding down the stretch of that game. Julian Sain, he didn't really do that in Ohio State's last two games, the loss to Indiana in the Big Ten championship game, the loss to Miami in the college football playoff. And so that's what kind of separates. It's one thing to be productive, but in this case, whether it's Faison Brandon or George McIntyre, you have to be able to elevate your offense as a whole in those moments. So productivity is going to be one thing, but when you're in a tight game at home against Texas, Alabama, LSU, when you're on the road against Texas A&M, do you make the rest of the offense better? And I think that's what can separate 9-3, 8-4, 7-5. They mentioned 9-3, 8-4 could come down to a field goal. That's literally what happened last season. So you hit the game winning kick against Georgia. If nothing else changes, you're a 9-3 team. So it can be really that close, and the perception could be totally different going into this year. But I do think that being able to elevate, not just production, at the quarterback position is going to be very key for Tennessee.
0: Chase asked us, so Andy is punishing us for having a tough schedule. I think what Andy is doing is he is projecting what he thinks Tennessee's record will be and ranking based on that. People have different ways they look at a preseason ranking. Some will just say, okay, here are the top 25 teams. I think if you rank Tennessee number 20, I think Tennessee is the 20th best team in college football. And then you'll see how the results play out. Others look at what your record predictions are, because Andy was focused on where Tennessee will be. He is correct. If Tennessee is 8-4 or worse, the Vols will not be ranked in the top 20. That's just based on history of the poll. You want to be top 20, you need to be 9-3 or better. So he's looking at it based on, I think, what he believes Tennessee will do this season. Ari may be doing the same. He obviously hadn't gone game by game, so I think he was maybe a mix of what their record could be and just where he ranks them as the, 17 is where they figured out?
3: Yeah.
0: As the 17th best team in college football.
3: And I think quarterback rankings are the same thing. You look at that SEC podcast, Michael Bratton, he had Faison Brandon at number 9, and the reason why is because he believes that Josh Heupel just naturally has a high floor with whatever quarterback he has. And so he's giving Josh Heupel the benefit of the doubt. He's basing that off of what that program is going to do at the quarterback position this year, where you have other quarterback rankings where whoever Tennessee's quarterback is going to be is going to be outside the top 10 because whoever it is hasn't proven anything yet. So it's the same thing with team rankings. It's based on what you did last year. It's based on what returning talent you have back. And some voters are going to base it on what I think you're going to do this year, because there could be some really good teams that you're going to keep that you think, oh yeah, that's a top 10 team in terms of talent, but they're not going to finish there because their schedule's so brutal. So it really just kind of comes down to the voting criteria. And when that's usually the result, when you have this panel of voters, and Andy and Ari said on three, their staff, they had 11 people from their staff, their college football staff, casting votes. So this was a ballot essentially consisted by 11 different staff writers.
0: So what do you think is the right way to do it? If you're doing a preseason ranking, are you ranking solely based on how good you think the teams are, or are you factoring in what you think they're going to do this season?
3: If I was a voter, I would literally do a preseason ranking. I'm voting you based on where you are at right now. So I'm basing it ultimately off of the returning talent, what I think you did in the transfer portal, how did you bolster yourself, and maybe the outlook of the product, the eye test that I anticipate to see on the field. But with Tennessee, like for example, when we went over the way too early lines, They're only a one score underdog against Texas. They're a 1.5 point underdog against Alabama, 1.5 point underdog against LSU. Those are slight underdogs, but they are still underdogs. So they could be anywhere in that 7-5, 9-3 range because you've got several key games on the schedule that could go either way.
0: Yeah, remember South Point a week and a half ago, they came out with their odds and they made Tennessee a pick'em against Bama and LSU. So an underdog in two games this season.
3: Yeah, so if you're basing it on what you think they're going to do, well, then you're taking into account all the pick'em games that are going to take place in college football. And I think it's very difficult to do that. And obviously things could change. Things will change between now and that Alabama game, whether it's injuries, whether it's performance, whether it's situational analysis. So there's going to be a lot of reasons that are going to make us think differently about that game. Even if we still think it's a pick'em by the time we get to mid-October, we're going to think it's a pick'em for different reasons than we do right now.
0: Shannon said he's offended that Ari acts like Vol Twitter is not rational. That I did get a kick out of that. Maybe taking Vol Twitter into account with his ballot because of the reaction his ranking might create. It's maybe happened a time or two. 865-656-9900. So far, messages coming in the text box. We will invite those as long as you're able to send them. We'll keep that open. We'll keep the phone lines open for you at 865-656-9900. As we'll talk Tennessee football with Austin Price at 1 o'clock. He joins us each week. Thanks to Colossal Productions. We thank you for being with us. As Joel Silverberg is in for Jason Swain today, I'm Josh Ward. 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

0: Your Wednesday will feature the return of some scattered showers and storms through the afternoon and evening time frame. Downpours are possible in the forecast, which is why we're looking at a chance for some flooding risks here in East Tennessee. High temperatures will be in the upper 90s. As we go into your Thursday, we're looking at slight chances of an isolated thunderstorm. From the WVLT First Alert Weather Center, I'm meteorologist Megan Desmal.
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0: Thank you for being with us as we continue the conversation this afternoon. Reliable Joel Silverberg in studio. And for most of the time, Jason Swain. I'm Josh Ward, part-time Josh, as some refer. We appreciate the messages in the text box, which has still been open. Maintenance expected today on the text box. We always appreciate the interaction there. Our last text from last segment with the discussion of the On3 preseason top 25. Preseason rankings are meaningless. This is a debate that I think we get every year. It's come back up in conversation here in the last few days after Scott Van Pelt and Stanford Steve, who love college football. They love talking college football, but they were talking about the issues with preseason rankings, how little we know compared to previous years. Now, I could also argue in previous years, we didn't know as much as we thought going in, but I think they have a pretty clear point when you talk about the transfer portal and how much rosters are changing. We know about a lot of these guys, we just don't know about them at their new spots and how they'll come together. But when we talk about newcomers, like at Tennessee, Xavier Gillum, we know about him. We just know about him as a newcomer at Tennessee. So I would argue there is more known with him versus somebody who's been in the program but hasn't played that much, who's just developed behind the scenes. But this has come back up. Here's how I look at it, Joel. Do they mean anything in determining a national champion? I don't think so. I know there's the thought that, well, if you're ranked way back, it'll hurt you with the polls as the season goes along, and maybe we can find some cases there, but it had no negative effect on Indiana or Ole Miss last season, as Indiana won a national championship and Ole Miss was in the semi, and neither one of them have big name brands that they were able to rely on either. So those were smaller football names compared to the teams they were trying to beat out, and they were ranked lower. Then teams like Penn State and Clemson and LSU were ranked really high, and everybody was wrong about them. They stunk last season. And two of them fired their coach, and now Dabo Swinney, who has two national titles, is potentially on the hot seat going into this season. So,
1: and Notre Dame's name brand last year ultimately wasn't enough either, despite their strong season.
0: I would lean toward what the text is saying if we put it in the context of they're meaningless in that they're not going to really affect what happens with the national championship. I think that they kind of factor in to the overall conversation. We're going to be talking about opinions before the season starts, right? I sure hope so, because this show is really going to struggle if we're no longer allowed to give preseason opinions and projections. So a ranking, to me, is simply some kind of consensus, because there are different rankings. Outlets have their own. There's the AP poll. There's the coaches poll. And a lot of them are similar, but you'll see some variation. But it's a collection of opinions to tell us what people think going into the season. And then we will find out what the reality is when the games are played out. So they're meaningless if you're trying to use them to determine a national champion, but they're useful if you're trying to find some context to figure out what people think ahead of the start of the season. And they hurt nobody.
1: And I do think the committee, for the most part, usually makes a lot of good decisions. I think most people are in agreement about the majority of the 12 teams that are in. Obviously, there's going to be some controversy with that 13th team, or in this case, the 11 seed, essentially, with the group of six team having an automatic berth. But I think the conversation really kind of goes to, okay, well, look at where a team was ranked at the beginning of the season. Look where they ended up. I think that's where we kind of see, because it's media members that cover the sport and it's coaches that coach the sport. So I think it's good for conversation. I think it's good for kind of trying to analyze why do people that cover the sport think this, because there are a lot of fans in certain parts of the country that don't pay as much attention to teams out on the West Coast. And so I think it's a good idea to say, hey, wait a second, Washington's at, you know, 19 or 20 in the coaches poll. Well, why? Like, are they expected to maybe do better than that? Should they be expected to do worse? You know, they had the whole quarterback situation during the offseason where their guy transferred and then came back. But so every team, I think, has its own story, and all of, you know, the performance from last year, the transfer portal, recruiting classes, all that goes into these conversations. So I think it really just allows us to kind of ask questions, answer questions, and have these discussions. But ultimately, yes, this show would really struggle if we weren't allowed to talk about college football opinions when games aren't happening yet.
0: Yeah, so it's okay to share thoughts and opinions and see where they are. And we know that everybody that is ranked where they are at the start of the season will be ranked differently. We just talked last segment that people have different opinions on how to even do a preseason ranking or a ranking through the first 4 weeks, because you can still go through a couple weeks without seeing a lot of these teams play their toughest opponents.
1: And I think that's what really gets us to our best conversations when you see kind of an outlier of, wait a second, why do you have that team ranked here? Why do you have that player on the first team instead of the right. third team? Or how do you justify that? And then that's when we get into the nitty gritty of getting underneath the surface of finding, okay, well, here's what I'm seeing that maybe nobody else is seeing despite this, this, this, and this. And that's why I thought Michael Bratton's quarterback rankings were so interesting, where, yeah, there's this huge question mark about Tennessee starting quarterback, but I've got Faison Brandon at number 9 because I believe in Josh Heupel. And a lot of other analysts have that same opinion as well. But when you see something that is a little bit eye-catching, then it's getting to the why. And it sparks the question, it sparks the answer, and then it sparks the conversation. But I think it's good to get different perspectives, because not every coach is the same. Not every analyst sees the game the same way. Not every former player sees the game the same way. And so I think it's also to our job as talk radio hosts to help educate and inform and give different perspectives, because it may provide something that maybe a listener hasn't heard or seen before.
0: Bob says the AP poll and the coaches poll should not come out until week one is done playing. And I've heard that opinion. I guess my follow-up would be, why? What is the difference in a preseason poll versus coming out after week one? Obviously, a difference would be some games would have been played, but would Georgia's game against Tennessee State, Tennessee's game against Furman, Texas against Texas State, Alabama against East Carolina, would that really help us with a ranking?
1: Yeah, what are we...
0: what we thought the week before?
1: Yeah, because so many of those week one games, they're not going to tell us a whole lot. So if Tennessee's 18 in the preseason coaches poll and they go out and beat Furman 66-0, as many people expect them to, if we didn't have a ranking before, what is that going to change?
0: Yeah, look at Georgia's schedule, for example. They have to get several weeks in before they play any team that is really going to provide or should provide an actual test. I recognize games will have been played, but Georgia against Tennessee State week one, Western Kentucky week two, and Arkansas, with all due respect, week three, is that really going to tell us much about Georgia? Or will it be when they play in week four against Oklahoma? That would be my argument. Are we going to wait 4 weeks for a poll? So you do the best you can, in my opinion, with the information you have, the opinions you have, and be willing to change those opinions. If you have a team ranked preseason top five and they go out, let's say you have Alabama preseason ranked number 8, and they go out and they struggle with East Carolina and they win 14-13. Well, I would hope that you would adjust your thoughts based on seeing them struggle in that game. So again, use the information you have to the best you can. Don't overreact after week one, by the way, too much. And we'll see how the games play out over the course of the season. But in a 12-team playoff, I don't think it's as big of a deal as when we had the mythical national championship that was based on polling data alone.
1: And Andy and Ari prefaced going through the rankings by feeling like every top 25 team had a legitimate chance to reach the 12-team playoff. And so then it kind of became more of a discussion of, hey, which teams outside the top 25 could crash the party. And we've kind of seen that. Even during the four-team era, we saw top five teams that missed the playoff, and we saw a lot of teams outside the top 15 that surprised and made the four-team field. And so we're going to continue to see that in the 12-team field. And if it expands to 24 teams, we're going to continue to see that. But, you know, for example, if Texas goes out against Texas State, if Ohio State goes out against Ball State, and Julian Sain and Arch Manning combine to throw 14 passes because their services aren't really needed and the backups play in the second half of both those games, and you're basing your first ranking of the season off what you're seeing in week one, oh, well, we didn't really get a good eye test of how good those teams are because they played against Texas State and Ball State. We're going to leave them unranked. Okay, well, now their week two matchup has just lost some luster. And obviously the name brands are going to draw attention. Yeah. But the reality is that the number next to the name helps sells viewership. That's why the outlets, that's why the media companies do the preseason rankings.
0: Yep. A lot of the history of college football is based on different opinions about teams in different parts of the country. And I know that has shifted a little bit with the expansion and realignment of conferences, but I still think early in the season that holds true. So the beauty of the sport is that fans have opinions about it. Sometimes there is bias that comes in, both from fans and media. That can happen based on what you're able to see or who you're following. And then you hope games will be played and you at least have enough information to make more reliable decisions and opinions. So I appreciate the polls when they come out at the start of August. I enjoy looking at seeing, and by the way, there's no way in stopping outlets. You're not going to stop On3 and 24/7 Sports or CBS, however they put it out. You're not going to stop them from doing their own top 25s. So we're going to have those, which shape some opinions in the first place. Why not have the history continue with the Associated Press poll and the coaches poll?
1: Shane says polls shouldn't come out until at least week four. Teams that are overranked in preseason polls tend to stay that way too far into the season. I don't think that's the case so much anymore. I think in the playoff era, where you have teams playing tougher schedules, and especially the Big Ten and the SEC, the conferences have expanded. They're playing 9-game schedules. They're playing tougher schedules now. I do think we do get a clear picture. Maybe the seeds are a little bit off, and it changes the order of maybe what it should be, but I don't really have an issue with the way that the committee has lined everything up for the most part. There's always going to be controversy around one or two teams, but...
0: Yeah, last year, Penn State, as an example, was preseason number 2 in the country. They had a ton of hype. They went to overtime, played a great game against Oregon, double overtime, in fact, and lost the game. So they dropped 4 spots, which I thought at the time was fair. They dropped to number 7. Then they went to UCLA, and they got upset, and Penn State was out of the ranking. They were unranked. Yeah. So they dropped however many spots, but they at least dropped 18 or 19 spots in the ranking because we saw them get upset by UCLA. I think they were fairly ranked leading up to that point. They had blown out their opponents leading up to the Oregon game. Oregon was a really good team, a playoff team. They went to double overtime, so Penn State remained in the top 10. And then after getting upset by UCLA, they were out of the poll and never returned.
1: They didn't stay overranked, and they fired their coach. So I think I understand, like, the college football playoff rankings don't come out until we've gotten into a good portion into the season. Mm-hmm. And so I think that's important to remember, too, because the AP and the coaches' polls don't determine everything all the time. I remember a few years ago in college basketball, St. Mary's went into conference tournament week in the AP top 25, and they had a really good team. And after the conference tournaments had settled and had been played, they were left out of the tournament altogether. So they were widely considered a snub.
0: Yep. And by the way, we respect all opinions, including opinions for or against the polls themselves. We're going to come back. Austin Price moving up. We're going to see if we can catch up with him when we return. Joel Silverberg here. I'm Josh Ward on Josh and Swain.
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0: Hey, what's up? It's Tyler Ivins, and it looks like you are currently streaming the Sports Animal. Be sure you tune in every day riding with Ivins during Tyler and Will. You want to make a little coin? 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Tyler and Will Afternoons, 3 to 7, found right here on the Sports Animal.
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0: Back on Josh and Swain. Thank you for being with us. And we go right to the Stanley Fencing and Gates hotline. We welcome to the show Austin Price of AllQuest.com. 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VolQuest.com, where you can read his work and his colleagues' work. Austin, thanks for the time as always. We're a little more than a week into fall camp. There are scrimmages to go. That's going to play the biggest part. But what do you make of maybe the conversation around the quarterback position, the battle that is ongoing here in fall camp?
1: I think it's exactly where I thought it would be. The whole national narrative that got pushed, that it was basically like, Faison was the guy. I never was really like locked into that, because you just knew that wasn't going to be the case with the coaching staff. Like, they're not going to just give it to somebody. Like, Faison had a strong spring, put himself in position to win this job in fall camp, but he still had to go win it. And, from all accounts, both guys have done some good things. They've done some, I won't say bad things, but some things they got to improve on. And I think it still boils down to this Saturday and next Saturday, the two scrimmages. And after that, I think Josh Heupel will narrow it down and try to name a starter.
2: Yeah, on your podcast recently too with VolQuest, Brent Ubbs, I thought, pointed out an interesting point about the mental challenges that George McIntyre's had to go through with Joey Aguilar coming in last year, potentially coming back this year with the lawsuit and expecting what might happen there, and now being in a quarterback battle. How much of that do you think has played a role for George's side of this QB battle as we get closer to game one?
1: Yeah, I don't know, Joel. I think that's a great point that Brent made, just like sitting there and you see all the flirting with Sam Leavitt in January and the talk of Brennan Soresby, and then Joey's going to try to come back and he files a lawsuit, and everybody always wins those lawsuits, right? And then he didn't right before spring ball. And, I don't want to say it definitely impacted George, because I don't know that to be true, but I think it's certainly something that could have impacted George and his preparation in spring. I know this. He's been a better quarterback in fall camp than he was in spring practice. You could say that that's because he is 3 or 4 months more experienced and just more time on task in the system. But you could also say all that stuff potentially did have an impact on him, and now it's behind him and he's just kind of full speed ahead and ready to go and try to win this job.
0: Austin Price from VolQuest is with us, joins us each week thanks to Colossal Productions. How about the guys they're throwing the football to? What do you hear about the wide receiver position? Or I'll say pass catchers. Deshaun Brame is somebody I know that it's important for him to step up, and Ethan Davis has been out. So pass catch options, what do you hear there with some of those position battles?
1: Mike Matthews has had a strong fall camp to this point. Braylon Staley is exactly who you knew he was. The question is who's the number three? Tristan Keyes flashes. Verdarius Jackson's got to be more consistent, but still flashes. Travis Smith, based on people I've talked to, has had a strong start to a fall camp after really not being as good in the spring. So I think there's options there. Tyreek King has been a pleasant surprise in fall camp, being a guy who did not arrive until June. Joakim Dodson's been super consistent. You talk about Brame or Luka Wolf. Trent Thomas caught a 30-yard seam the other day, from a quarterback. So I think they've got options both at tight end and wide receiver. And this is a group that wants to prove themselves, the tight ends especially, considering that they are probably the inexperienced group out of the pass catchers, especially with Davis out right now with that ankle.
0: Line of scrimmage, offensive and or defensive line, what do you hear there along the lines of scrimmage?
1: Defensive line, got to be more consistent, as Rodney Garner said today, but when they've been good, they've been great. When they've been good, they've been dominating the offensive line. But you hear about that every year. Every year, the defensive line has more success than the offensive line, and there's worry about the offensive line, and then the offensive line goes out and runs for 2,500 yards. So I don't get as caught up in that as I do. I would be more worried if the offensive line was dominating the defensive line every day, but that's not the case. Now, again, they're not as consistent as Rodney Garner wants them to be, but I think the line of scrimmage is still a point of strength for this football team, especially with Derek Owings molding and shaping that group from a physical standpoint.
0: Hey, Ty Redmond, he's been back out there. Is he simply going through the acclimation process since he missed last week with illness? Anything to know about Ty Redmond at cornerback?
1: Absolutely. That's exactly what he's doing. He has to go through the acclimation period. So he's got to go through the practice day so he can get the full pads on so he gets caught up with the rest of his teammates. And that's what he's trying to do off to the side. And I think it would be a shock if he scrimmaged on Saturday. I think the hope is that Ty Redmond is full go coming out of the scrimmage early next week on Tuesday.
0: Very good. Last thing we'll get you out of here, Austin Price. We shift from the DGG weekly questions to DJ Jacobs. Anything to pay attention to there as Tennessee continues to recruit him as he continues to be committed to Ohio State?
1: No, nothing new there. It's been relatively quiet on that front for the last few weeks. So Rodney Garner continues to have dialogue with the family, having a 30-year relationship with them, and we'll see where things go. Obviously, Tennessee's recruiting his younger brother as well, Dawson, but we'll see where things go over the next few weeks and months.
0: Yeah, Dawson Jacobs, highly regarded player in the 28 class, younger brother of DJ Jacobs. Austin, appreciate the time as always. Thank you so much. VolQuest.com, where you can check out the work from Austin and his colleagues, and we'll talk to you again next week. Thank you.
1: Thanks, guys. Appreciate you.
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17: 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The Minnesota Vikings have named Kyler Murray their starting quarterback for this season, and that means the Minnesota Vikings will go to the NFL playoffs. Last year, the Vikings went 9-8 with J.J. McCarthy, Carson Wentz, and Max Brosmer at quarterback. Kyler Murray might not be Patrick Mahomes, but he's better than those guys, and he will take the Vikings to the playoffs this season. I'm Nick Costos.
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0: This is Josh and Swain. Thanks for being with us. Thanks to Austin Price for joining us last segment. We have 2 hours to go on today's show, so one down, two to go. And appreciate all the interaction. By the way, I'll keep knocking on wood. We're still getting the interaction in the text box. So at some point, we may lose it. We were told maintenance would take the text box away from us today. We always look forward to your messages, and they keep coming at 865-656-9900. Almost an hour in, Michael texted, "You didn't think I forgot, did you?" All caps, "Jukaris, baby." We were talking before Austin Price joined us, Joel Silverberg, who was in for Swain and appropriately dubbed Reliable Joel earlier in the show. We were talking about preseason polls. This got some more attention here in the last, I think, 48 hours after Scott Van Pelt and Stanford Steve were talking about the flaw that comes with preseason polls because of the lack of knowledge we have. I actually think we know more about individual players we're talking about. It's just that they're on new teams, rosters change, and that creates a different element of the unknown. I think we're also seeing more parity. We just saw Indiana win the national championship. We saw Ole Miss make it to the semifinal and almost to the national title game. But we've had several messages expressing concern that a preseason ranking creates bias throughout the season. I don't think that is really true. Maybe there are some instances where that's the case. But again, last year, Indiana and Ole Miss were not ranked high at all at the start of the season. At the start of the season, Indiana was ranked number 20 in the country. Ole Miss was ranked number 21. But in the playoff, Indiana had won out, so of course they were ranked there at the top. But Ole Miss outranked Texas A&M, which started higher than Ole Miss in the preseason rankings. I would argue Texas A&M has a bigger brand name in the sport, and Ole Miss had the questions about its head coach, but Ole Miss ranked higher. Ole Miss was ranked higher than Alabama, which had lost in the SEC title game, but that was a postseason game. It was a championship game. Alabama appeared to be better in the regular season. Ole Miss outranked them in the playoff. We got to ask the question, well, who do you think would rank higher? I'd adjust the ranking for the title game, but 12-1 Ohio State or 12-1 Mississippi State? And my guess would be Ohio State, but they'd probably be 1-2. So I don't know what difference it would make. If Mississippi State goes 12-1 and wins the SEC title, they're going to be one of the top two ranked teams in the country, or number three maybe if Notre Dame's undefeated. But other than that, or Miami's undefeated, something like that. But so they'd be a top three team. So I don't think the recent history of the polls, especially in a 12-team playoff, now shows that it affects things much. So the whole point of my rambling at this point would be, I think they're just good for conversation. I don't think they have a great impact on the season itself. Preseason polls.
1: Yeah, and I think the idea of who's going to be one or two, well, in a 12-team playoff, it really doesn't matter. If you're just comparing two teams that are going to be 1-2, because you're putting them essentially on a collision course for the national championship game, which in the 12-team playoff era has not happened yet. Keep in mind, Indiana last year, they're the only top four seed through 2 years of a 12-team playoff to win a playoff game.
0: Right.
1: The other top four seeds in each of the last 2 years have dropped after that first round bye.
0: Yeah, before Indiana's win, there were serious conversations of, wait a minute, do you want to be one of the top four teams in the college football playoff ranking? That debate might still exist. Indiana just halted it a little bit with their win.
1: Yeah, Indiana is officially the best team in the history of the 12-team playoff era. They completed an undefeated season. They went number one. They beat Ohio State, who a lot of people thought would see them again in the playoff, and then that didn't happen. But then Indiana knocked off the team that knocked off Ohio State. So beat Oregon twice in the same season. The fact of the matter is that I think when you're getting into that conversation, you're seeing, well, it does get decided on the field. In a 12-team playoff, the real only controversy is, okay, who's that last team getting in? But right now, I think it's all about just settling it on the field. I think that's the 12-team playoff kind of brings to the table.
0: Yeah, so I guess if we were going to operate in the conversation of, well, you avoid the preseason polls. At this point, we're simply talking about the AP and the coaches' polls. Because again, every outlet, when the season ends, the next day you have a way too early top 25 that comes out for the upcoming season. Even the people that put those out say, here is something that's absurd. And then people go and read it. So the reason we do this is because people are interested in it. If nobody, we had a text that said nobody's cared about the polls in 30 years. That's the one thing I'm sure is not true. Because the reason they come out, and the reason all these outlets do them, is because people care and are interested in what the opinions are. I just think they're harmless. I think they're for conversation and for collecting data to see what the the common opinion is going in, and then we'll find out which opinions were right, which were wrong as the season plays out.
1: And obviously certain brand names and certain teams, the conversation is going to shift differently compared to others. And then if you have a team that's not normally in that part of the conversation, if they're a little higher up, that's what sparks the conversation as well. So part of it depends on brand. Part of it depends on fan base. Part of it depends on what did that team do the season before? Where is that team trending towards the future? A lot of different elements that open up those conversations for us because of these polls.
0: In the text box, which is still moving, Tim texted in simply to offer a GBO and help test the text line. We can confirm it's live. Lance says if Swain is a top 20 football recruit in the day for his explosiveness, Silverberg would have to be top 20 talk show host for his reliability. I'm with you there. And we have a text from Gary. Love, all caps, listening to Joel's commentary. Silverberg, baby, is the text from Gary.
1: That's a first.
0: They're like
1: appreciate
0: that.
1: That.
0: And Mike says even the text box is trying to go part-time. Josh, you're a bad influence. I don't have an argument against that. So, all right, we're going to keep the polls. Is that the plan?
1: Yep.
0: Now, we'll see how this plays out. I think we're all curious how a 9-game conference schedule might affect things. But Chase said, I enjoy the preseason polls. However, the SEC was sold on the idea that playing a 9-game schedule wouldn't hurt because it builds your strength of schedule. So keeping a team out because you think they'll lose an extra game doesn't align with that. Change the LSU game for Tennessee with Louisiana Monroe, and suddenly we're projected 9-3 and in the top 25. For the record, I think be aligned with you, Joel, in that I would just rank the teams preseason how good I think they are, and then allow the schedules to be played, the games to be played, and see how good I think they are at the end of the season. Because I would be willing to rank a 9-3 Tennessee, a 9-3 Texas A&M, a 9-3 Ole Miss ahead of a 10-2 ACC team if I watch the two teams play and I think one is clearly better than the other. And if I look at their schedules and say, well, that schedule's tougher, I think the team's better, I'm going to rank them above the 10-2.

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1: Twins. Okay, well, how do you weight those? And it's going to be interesting to see, because we've talked to a lot of people about that over the last 6 weeks. And some have had the opinion of, well, the committee really doesn't like to see that third loss. But at the same time, okay, but strength of schedule has to matter to a degree. Do you take the third or fourth best Big Ten team over the fourth or fifth best SEC team just because, you know, this Big Ten team played a non-conference opponent that wasn't very competitive or got to draw Rutgers or Maryland instead of that SEC squad that had to play Texas A&M in College Station or have to go play Texas in Austin or have one of those extra SEC games where, as Chase said, maybe would have been UL Monroe in a different year.
2: Rocky Top GA says the text box has entered the portal. It is holding out for a better NIL deal. So far, we are not budging. The text box remains. We'll continue at 865-656-9900. We appreciate the interaction. Reliable Joel Silverberg moving up in the show host rankings. I'm Josh Ward. Forever dropping, I believe. We'll continue the Tennessee football conversation. Braden Gall at 1:30. We're with you until 3 o'clock. Josh Richardson, VFL, former Tennessee basketball player at 2 o'clock. All right here on Josh and Swain.
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0: This is Josh and Swain. Thank you for being with us as we continue the conversation. Jason Swain away today. He'll be back tomorrow. Joel Silverberg in for Swain. I'm Josh Ward. Another theory of the NCAA is after the text line. Might be something to it. 865-656-9900 if you would like to be part of the show. Thank you for the interaction, as the text box does remain alive as we anticipate maintenance, but we look forward to your messages, and they continue to come in. Braden Gall talking college football in 10 minutes. Yesterday, Tennessee offensive line coach Glenn Ellerbe met with the media to talk about an O-line that has the task of protecting a young starting quarterback. They want to continue to run the football well with Deshaun Bishop back, and we'll see what it looks like behind Deshaun Bishop. Javon Gordon, the likely number two guy, but they have some talented depth behind Deshaun. But we know this offense, you want to run the football, but you want to run it for four quarters and you want to run it for 10 games, which makes this comment important to consider as they look to bounce back in some way this upcoming year. Glenn Ellerbe, when he was asked about, did you look at last year's team? Did you need to be bigger? Did you need to be stronger? Here's Glenn Ellerbe.
1: I think our fuel tank needed to be longer. I've said it first day, every day. You know, we weren't unbelievable the first six games, but I thought we were solid, and I just thought we wilted that last half. And we just couldn't sustain, and that's been the emphasis. And don't, every day you walk off the practice field, like, you want to be at the point where they almost have to carry you off. We're trying to build our gas tank. Dio's done a great job with his part of it, but now it's us just dripping ourselves every single day so that, man, when we get halfway through the season, it's nothing. We can go finish and hammer the way we need to.
0: Tennessee offensive line coach Glenn Ellerbe. So he was open, thought they wilted at times last year. They need to be better throughout each game and through the season. What'd you think hearing that from Tennessee's O-line coach yesterday?
2: I think it's essentially not necessarily trying to call out the group, but I think being forthcoming about what went wrong for that position group last year and the expectation to improve, especially with all the returning snaps that you have within that position group. And so I think it's just honesty. And I think it's trying to create this culture of, look, anything that we say to the media are the things that we are saying to our players. We're not trying to mask anything or create any sort of facade. We want everybody being on the same page that this is what went wrong last year and that has to be corrected. And then we can focus on taking another step forward.
0: Continues to come back to the Derek Owings effect, right, of how they want to be better. And part of that is physical strength, but a lot of it is mental toughness. That we've talked as much, I think, this offseason about mental toughness, those big SEC games, late in SEC games, as we've talked about the physical strength. They go together. If you're in the right kind of shape, if you've done everything you need to physically, that can help your confidence in where you are heading into these games. And also, if you go do it, if you have success in one of those big games early in the season, that will help them, I think, throughout.
2: And it's, you know, we saw so many Tennessee schedules over the years where you have this 4 or 5 week grind where it's just big game after big game after big game. A lot of the biggest games that we're talking about this year are kind of spread out. Texas in September, Alabama in October, LSU, Texas A&M later on the season in November, and just having to be able to get up and then still reset, play at a high level for a game that you're likely expected to win, even though you're still in the SEC, and then have to get up for that really big ranked opponent that can completely change the identity of your season. And so just having that mental edge of being able to come prepared every single week, whether you're having to play a gauntlet or whether you're just kind of have this roller coaster ride of a schedule, I think is really important. So Glenn is obviously trying to get that position group ready to handle that sort of workload, because I think that's a big position group across the SEC when you're talking about adding a ninth game, because we see so much physicality with how teams play on the offensive line, but also just seems like there's defensive line talent across this league. And I talk a lot about that, why corner is so important, because we see so many talented wide receivers across the board, but I think the same could be said for the defensive line on just about every roster in the league. And so I think that's what makes the offensive line spot so important if you're playing in the Southeastern Conference.
0: Yeah, and with the range of outcomes we talked about that could be possible for Tennessee's team this season, you can also look at, you have the Texas game, that's a preseason top five team, could be the number one team in the country. And then the next week you have Auburn, which they'll try to be tough and come up here and pull off the upset, and you have to make sure you bounce back and you're ready. You have the Alabama game, and then the next week you go play at South Carolina. If you think about last year, well, Tennessee didn't beat Georgia. Tennessee very well could have beaten Georgia, we know that, and Georgia was the SEC's champion. but Tennessee also could have lost to Mississippi State.
2: Yes.
0: So that can be a reminder of the different outcomes. Tennessee could have beaten Georgia. Tennessee could have lost to Mississippi State. Both of those things could have happened as well. And if you can avoid losing to Auburn, if you can avoid going to Columbia and losing to South Carolina, and then you can win a couple of those really big games, you could be a playoff team at the end of November.
2: And that's kind of the question. If you're looking at Tennessee, if you beat Georgia and then lose to Mississippi State in overtime, do you really feel better about how the season went when it ends the way that it did in the lopsided loss to Vanderbilt? So, you know, all of those things kind of come into play is what could you have changed about the season that would have really made you feel better about it? Because we can talk about the Max Gilbert missed field goal all we want to, but you're going to win a lot of close games over the course of a season as well when you're playing in this league. And so that's just the reality of the situation is not every game is completely decided on paper where every win or loss is decisive. And so you have to be able to take the wins as they come and try to find a way to improve upon the losses and be more consistent.
0: We'll continue the conversation. We have 90 minutes to go. Troy asked, what is going on with the text line? The answer so far is nothing, thankfully. We were told we would not have the text box today. We've enjoyed it. We've had the messages coming in, and we always look forward to interacting with you at 865-656-9900. We interact with Braden Gall of 440 Sports. Coming up next, right here on Josh and Swain.
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1: Continuing to track, a flooding threat for your Wednesday as downpours are possible in the forecast. As we go into the evening, we'll watch those scattered showers continue to develop, clearing as we head overnight. High temperatures for the day will be in the upper 80s and low 90s. As we go into your Thursday, those chances for rain will lessen. Highs will be in the low 90s. From the WVLT First Alert Weather Center, I'm meteorologist Megan Desmal.
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0: This is Josh and Swain. Thanks for being with us. Joel Silverberg is in for Jason Swain today. I'm Josh Ward. We're halfway home. 90 minutes to go on the show. 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We go to the Stanley Fencing and Gates hotline to say hello to Braden Gall, 440 Sports, who joins us each week. Braden, we appreciate the time as always. And we're, what, a little more than a week into the start of fall camp for SEC teams. Is there any news, any talk around the SEC that is standing out to you, as most of this happens behind closed doors, of course?
1: Yeah, right. On the field, no. Off the field, it's the same stuff that I feel like we talk about all the time, which is like, oh, are they going to expand the playoff next year? Or what are the rules? Is the government going to get involved? Like, I'm pretty tired of all that. And at this point, I am super interested in, you know, legal action around the Protect College Sports Act and what that's going to look like, limiting the SEC to 19 teams or 20 teams or whatever it ends up being after challenges. It's all interesting. I think the court on the field, it's, to your point, it's almost impossible to gain too much insight. But I think we talked about this, I think, last week or maybe the week before. There are legitimate quarterback battles at critical places. And I can't remember the last time we had like five, you know, legitimate quarterback battles at places like Alabama, Tennessee, Florida, certainly Arkansas and Vanderbilt, maybe on a lesser tier. But like, those are all really interesting battles, five-star quarterbacks. And the cost of what a quarterback does to your, you know, whatever, your salary cap, your roster, your budget, whatever you want to call it. I'm fascinated with what that means for backups. How much are they going to pay for backups? The guys who lose, are they going to transfer? Like, there's just so many dynamics at play with quarterback battles in college football today that are totally different. And, you know, a lot of them are transfers, right? Like, Florida has Aaron Filo, who's a transfer who came with offensive coordinator Buster Faulkner. You got Austin Mack at Alabama, who came with Ryan Grubb and Kalen DeBoer, who's battling a five-star. You got the transfer in Arkansas with A.J. Hill from Memphis going up against the guy who was already there. And you know, Tennessee's just like two legitimate, you know, recruited players. But it's just I find all of that to be very interesting. But that's kind of the only thing you can look at. I mean, it's hard enough watching the Titans in person with my own eyes on the offensive and defensive lines and being like, I think that's a pretty good unit, or I don't think that's a good unit. I'm not really sure. You know, they practiced against San Francisco, so we actually got a chance to see how well they're doing. I don't know how you can tell what a team is going to be in college football with so many new players without seeing the practice and without going up against another team. I just have no clue how you know what a team is very good at or not, relative to outside of just looking at depth chart and overall talent.
2: So not having gotten to see anything yet, that being said, what is your perception of Alabama? As you mentioned them earlier, what feels like a really big year for Kalen DeBoer. Quarterback battle aside, what is your kind of early perception on the Crimson Tide?
1: I think they're a really good football team. I just don't know how good. Their schedule's pretty favorable to start. I think their first four or five games are very manageable, so you can kind of ease the quarterback in. Florida State at home might be the most talented team, but they're not a true Florida State powerhouse like they used to be. South Carolina could be, I think they have South Carolina at home, maybe in like week four. I think that's really interesting. South Carolina could be very good. Look, I think Kalen, what's fascinating about Kalen DeBoer is I think the outside perception of him, and I might be included in this, is that he's a pretty good coach. The inside perception from Alabama fans is like, yeah, he's terrible. He's garbage if he doesn't beat Auburn in the final game of the season on a 4th and 50 or 4th and 31 or, you know, last year or whatever. Like this year, like you could be fired. And I do think that Alabama represents, as a story in and of itself, I think they represent where we're going as a college football, like, sport in terms of expectation setting, what is reasonable. Like, in the NFL, we automatically just go, all right, undefeated is not really possible. That's only been done, what, twice in the regular season, once in real time, ever, full time. It's just not a thing. People look at 12 wins out of 17 games, and they go, that was a great football team. And that's losing, you know, that's losing, like, every three or four games. That's not okay at Alabama, but I think we have to start to get used to that being okay in college football. So I think they're a good team. Are they a playoff team? Maybe. Are they 8 or 9 or 10 wins? I think absolutely. I think some of that depends on if they get upset along the way, if the quarterback play is good, do they fix the running game? You know, I think that's a team that's battling with Oklahoma and LSU and Ole Miss and, you know, that whole group of teams to get into the playoff. And so, you know, if they're 9-3 and miss, are the natives going to scream bloody murder and ask for him to be fired, even though that's like how many teams in America could go 9-3 in the SEC right now? And there's maybe like less than 10 in all of college football.
0: Braden Gall is with us, 440 Sports. How good is the Big Ten at the top, however deep you would consider the top of the Big Ten?
1: I think the three are really good. I really like Oregon. I think they could win the whole thing. Ohio State could win the whole thing. I'm not sure on Indiana asking to do it again is asking a lot, but I wouldn't put it past Kurt Cignetti. I would have like Oregon, Ohio State, and Indiana in like the 4, 5, 6 range in my rankings. I like Notre Dame at 1. I like Georgia and Texas slightly above them. But I think they're all kind of about the same, those 5 or 6. I think the question on the Big Ten is, how good is the next tier? I really like the next tier in the SEC. I think after Texas and Georgia, those teams I just mentioned, plus A&M, if you go A&M, Alabama, Oklahoma, Ole Miss, LSU, and then you add in like Tennessee and, you know, whoever else you think is right there in that mix, that's where I think the SEC is significantly better than everybody else. That's the question in the Big Ten. Michigan could be very good. Bryce Underwood, Kyle Whittingham, I believe in both of those people. I think they could be pretty salty. I'm not buying into USC, but Lincoln Riley's offenses are always great. Maiava's a really good quarterback. They've got some weapons there. Is Washington better? Is Penn State better? What is Nebraska capable of doing? You know, like, we just don't know what the back half of the Big Ten, the middle half of the Big Ten looks like. And so I think they're really, really good at the top. I don't think they're any different than they've been in the past. The question is, do they have a fourth team or a fifth team that is going to really make the Big Ten really strong at the top? And I just don't think we know that yet. My money might be on Michigan. I think they're a top 15 team that could be into the playoffs. I'm just not there. I'm not buying yet USC, Washington, Penn State, that group, Illinois, Iowa. Those are all good programs, good teams, but I don't think they're like playoff caliber.
2: Switching gears to the NFL, we saw about a decade ago, the Titans, they're a 3-win team. 2 years later, they're winning a playoff game. 2 more years after that, they're in the AFC Championship game. Now they're coming off another 3-win season. Is the foundation in place right now for Robert Saleh to turn this team around in the next 3 or 4 years, or are there still more pieces that need to be acquired before they can really start to make a significant step forward?
1: I mean, short answer, they need a lot more talent to compete at a high level. But I think what you're trying to do is, frankly, what we saw yesterday in joint practices with San Francisco, which is like you don't have to be a Super Bowl champion or be elite or perfect or win the whole thing to be one of the best franchises in the NFL. Like, San Francisco is one of the best franchises in the NFL. Some of that is clearly Kyle Shanahan and John Lynch and how they run things. But like, they are able to overcome injuries. They're able to overcome mistakes in personnel. They traded up to get Trey Lance, the Brandon Ayuk fiasco. Like, they had a contract dispute with Deebo Samuel. Their organization is so strong that Deebo Samuel came back. So they get rid of major pieces and they continue to move forward. And so, and there's what you want is an organization that is flexible, that is adaptable, that is consistent and stable and able to manage the ups and downs of football decision making. And I would say this for college football as well. And San Francisco, for my money, like, is one of those teams, whether it's the Steelers or the Packers or, you know, now it's the Chiefs because of Mahomes. Like, you can pick Buffalo because of Allen. Sometimes it's a quarterback, sometimes it's an organizational structure or consistency or ethos or culture. So I think what Robert Saleh wants to do in Mike Borgonzi is, I think Vrabel and John Robinson, those teams you just mentioned, I think John Robinson and Vrabel could have been that had they been given patience and time to overcome some bad draft picks and maybe the A.J. Brown fiasco. Had they been given that opportunity, I think over the last 5 years or 4 years, they would have been in much better shape with Vrabel and Robinson running things. But they made changes. They went with a different direction, and most of those changes in different directions were completely incorrect. So the question is now, can Mike Borgonzi, the GM, and Robert Saleh build that thing, that consistent cultural thing? It starts with Cam Ward. It starts with Parnell Tate, first-round draft picks. It starts with players, Jeffrey Simmons. But most importantly, it starts with, like, consistency. It starts with culture. It starts with all the weird, vague stuff that's hard to put a finger on. And, yes, Borgonzi has to be great at picking players. Saleh has to be great at coaching them. But they've got to build the whole thing. And I think Robinson and Vrabel had built that the way San Francisco kind of is functioning now. And I think they blew it all up when they got rid of Robinson, and then the whole Rancarton thing, and then the whole Vrabel thing, and then the Callahan thing, and the Brinker thing. And the idea, I believe, the hope is that you've now settled with two guys that you think can do this long term. Only time will tell. I think they're better. I think they're pointed in the right direction. I think they're going the right way. But they're still not, like, you know, as evidenced in practice yesterday, San Francisco's a better football team. And most of the NFL is still going to be better than them. Can they get to 7 or 8 wins this year with all things going right? I think that's the hope, and that would be major progress.
0: Braden, preseason week one is here in the NFL. What all is going on for people to check out at 440 Sports?
1: Yeah, probably not analysis of a preseason game. Practice is still way more important. You can listen to a football show which covers the Tennessee Titans with Paul Kaharsky and Nick Suss of the Tennessee, and you can listen to that show this morning. We've already done that. We recap practice. We'll have another episode on Friday, but it's called A Football Show. We talk Titans with a little bit of SEC mixed in, some stories around college football as well. So great coverage of Titans camp. We've got SEC Football Live, which we covered all kinds of expansion and all kinds of other things, so make sure you check out that. The cost of top market quarterbacks now seem to be continuing to rise, and what does that mean for cost of your budget? So we talked about that on SEC Football Live. We got a Pred show coming up today, Gold Standard. Talk about Roman Yossi's Hall of Fame credentials and all kinds of stuff. Nashville SC's on the pitch tonight. We'll have a Club and Country episode tomorrow morning with Ben Wright and Lucas Panzeca. So just check us out. We got lots of great stuff, and we're covering everything in the state. So 440 Sports on YouTube, on social media, on your podcast app of choice. Check us out.
0: 440 Sports. Braden, we appreciate the time as always. Thank you so much, and we will talk to you again soon.
1: Cool, guys. Appreciate it.
0: Thank you, Braden. Braden Gall joining us on the Stanley Fencing and Gates Hotline. He mentioned Nashville SC. Winnox on the road tonight. This upcoming weekend. They're playing at Greenville on Saturday. Stream that on ESPN+. So as the American football heats up, the world's game of football continues in the state of Tennessee with Nashville SC, one of the top teams in MLS, and Winnox SC at Greenville this weekend, winnoxsc.com. We will come back with face-off questions from Eli, tough questions that he will throw at us, and reliable Joel Silverberg and I will debate. 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

If I had to guess, you're probably looking for more content. What's up, Tyler Ivins and Tyler and Will Afternoons? Give us a follow across all social media platforms, Tyler and Will 991 on the Facebook, on the Twitters, on the Instas. We got you covered.

0: This is Josh and Swain. Thank you for being with us. Joel Silverberg in for Jason Swain. And Joel, whether it was the NCAA or an NIL disagreement, I do think the text box has opted into the transfer portal. We'll see if we can get it back. But we were told, hey, there'll be some maintenance during your show and the text box will be down. Maybe it comes back up soon. I sent a test text and it did not go through. So,
1: We blocked your number a long time ago.
0: That would explain a lot and would make a lot of sense. So we'll continue to invite interaction, but right now, not sure that messages will go through. We've had a ton of interaction today and really appreciate it. Josh Richardson scheduled to join us at the start of the 2 o'clock hour. VFL, former Tennessee basketball player who had a great 10-year career in the NBA, recently announced his retirement. So that's the start next hour. We're with you until 3 o'clock. And right now we hit today's face-off.
2: You want some? Come get some.
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2: But to be the man, you gotta beat the man.
4: Are you ready?
2: Let's get this mother crock!
0: Eli Davis, what do you have for us today?
5: Which SEC quarterback is ranked too high in Josh Pate's rankings he put out last night?
1: I think it's John Mateer. He's got him at number 3, and I think with the product that we could be seeing with Gunnar Stockton, Sam Levitt, I know Lenora Sellers is kind of a wild card. Marcel Reed could be in the mix. Let's see what Alabama does. But John Mateer, I think, has such a low floor that there's a lot of concern there. Now, there's a lot of upside, and I understand why somebody would have him that high. Mm-hmm. But from the inconsistency that we saw last year, can he stay healthy? I would not feel comfortable having him at number 3. I think that's too high.
0: I also have too many questions about Mateer going in. He does have the potential to be there at the end of the season. A number of quarterbacks have a chance to be top 3. It does feel pretty deep, the position, at least in terms of potential for this season. But there's a chance Arch Manning's too high. There's a chance Trinidad Chambliss is too high as the number one guy, considering others could be in that position. But going in, having some of the challenges he did last year, I would say Mateer at number 3 as well.
5: Which SEC quarterback is too low in Pate's rankings?
0: I'm going to say Marcel Reed at number 8. I get why when you talk about some of the other quarterbacks, but one of Reed or Sellers at 7 and 8, I think, jumps up and has a really big year and surprises some, because a lot of people probably look at that and say it makes sense. Reed, I think, was better than we want to remember from last year. He was not good at the end, and that's what carries over in the conversation. But he is experienced. He's back at Texas A&M in that offense for another year. I know they've had some leadership change, but I think Marcel Reed will be better than the 8th best quarterback in the league.
1: Yeah, Reed was my pick as well. I think 8 is too low. I would have him higher than Lenora Sellers, because we saw Sellers be underwhelming for longer stretches of time last year, and so having Reed behind Sellers would be a problem. So to throw out another name, I'll say Sam Levitt. I think he can be better than 5. I know that there was a lot of controversy over his transfer ending up at LSU, but what we've seen from Lane Kiffin, and LSU is considered a wild card team this year, the opinions are very split on if they can make the playoffs or not, but the expectation for Lane Kiffin in year one and what we've seen Lane Kiffin do with offenses, I think that gives a little bit more potential for Levitt. I think he can be in that top 4 this season.
5: On this day in 1986, Red Sox legendary outfielder Don Baylor,
1: you don't even know who he is.
5: I do know who he is.
1: Okay.
5: Was hit by a pitch for a record 25th time in a single season. Would you rather take a fastball in baseball or lay out to block a slap shot in hockey?
1: I would rather lay out for the slap shot in hockey, because in baseball, you have very minimal padding. And if that ball hits you where you have padding, in other words, your helmet, that's not great either. So I'll take my chances with the pants and the shin guards, try to avoid the skate, try to avoid the areas where you don't have padding. You got to be careful. That's because that's the problem that happens to a lot of guys. They block that first shot and they get it in the right spot and it doesn't hurt. And then they think they're invincible. That is not true. So you got to be careful, but I would still rather lay out to block a slap shot.
0: Yeah, I'm leaning in to take the fastball. If I'm leaning in, I'm most likely protecting my hands, my wrists, right? I'm going to lower my head back to avoid taking one to the dome, because I don't want that. So I am certain it's going to hurt if we're going to take a legit fastball, but I think I can bounce back from that. I've seen more knocked out teeth from hockey players than I have baseball players. So give me the fastball as much as I don't want it.
5: Which team outside the top 15 in the coaches' poll is most likely to reach the college football playoffs?
0: Well, it's probably going to be one or two teams, I would say. Last year we saw Ole Miss and Indiana that were fighting to crack the top 20 that made it to the semifinals. There are a couple that stand out. Tennessee is in the conversation to me. Tennessee's at number 18 in the coaches' poll. Michigan is another. If Bryce Underwood can make the jump in year two to what people think he can be, what he was ranked as last year, and Whittingham comes in, and he's going to bring some maturity to that program immediately. If they can get a win against Oklahoma, they're a real player there in the Big Ten. So Michigan slightly ahead of Tennessee because of the schedule would be my answer.
1: I'm going to take Washington. I kind of agree with Braden Gall. I don't like the middle of the Big Ten, but if one of those teams can stand out, I'm not buying Penn State. I'm not really thrilled about Michigan. They go to USC. They get Iowa at home. And then at the end of the season, they get Indiana at home. They go to Eugene. I think if you get two out of those four, you really should be able to go 10-2 this season. They should easily be 5-0 by the time they go to Los Angeles, or 4-0, excuse me. I think they could be undefeated going through the bye week, but I really think Washington, if they're able to step up, they've got their quarterback coming back after the whole offseason transfer portal issue. They went to the transfer portal to replace their key skill position guys. They lost the NFL, but I think the Huskies might be able to find a way to sneak in there with a 10-2 Big Ten record.
5: It was pretty close, but I don't like the critique from Joel, so...
0: Yeah, questionable move there to call out the judge before a verdict is given. So I'll take the win however I get it. I'll happily take it. It's tough. A lot of the teams look similar, which makes sense, in that 16-25 range, I think. Your Washington pick, they get their quarterback back. He's very talented. If he's one of the best players at the position in the league, then they could be a playoff team at the end of the season. So that is the face-off. I'll take the win. Joel has been riding high this afternoon, so I needed the win to feel a little bit better as we head into hour number three of today's show. We'll check in with Josh Richardson, VFL, and newly announced retired basketball player from the NBA, 10 years in the league. We'll talk to him about his NBA career, his time at Tennessee, and what's next when we come back. We're with you for another hour every day, presented by Junk Beyond, East Tennessee's junk removal specialist. You can find Junk Beyond online at junkbeyond.biz. We'll talk more Tennessee football over the next hour. You'll hear David Sanders Jr. in the next hour. And coming up next, you'll hear Josh Richardson right here on Josh and Swain.
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20: Last week, Chicago Bears safety Kobe Bryant hyperextended his left knee in practice. Yesterday, the Bears announced that Bryant had surgery and will keep him out from 4 to 6 months. Bryant was the Bears' big free agent signing on defense this offseason. 6 months would put the timeline somewhere around February. Super Bowl 61 is February 14th. I'm Chris Blatt.
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0: Welcome back into Josh and Swain. Thank you for being with us today. I'm Josh Ward alongside Joel Silverberg, who is in for VFL Jason Swain. Swain will be back tomorrow. We have another hour to go on today's show, and we are excited to begin the hour welcoming on the Stanley Fencing and Gates Hotline VFL Josh Richardson, who recently announced his retirement from pro basketball after a decade in the NBA, more than 10 years playing professionally. Hey, Josh, it's great to have you back on the show. How are you? Congratulations on a great career that you just announced your retirement from very recently.
1: Yeah, thanks for having me. It's good to be back.
0: Hey, take us through the last 10 years. What was the ride like from leaving Tennessee after 4 years in Knoxville to everything you were able to accomplish as a pro basketball player?
1: Yeah, I mean, I left school. You know, I had a great 4 years at Tennessee. You know, I always have love for it. You know, I come back when I can. But, you know, going to Miami was a huge blessing for me, honestly. Just, you know, working with Larry Fizdale from the jump, even in my pre-draft workout, and, you know, Coach Spo and all the vets that I was with, D-Wade and, you know, Amari Stoudemire and, you know, Joe Johnson, who was one of my favorite players when I was a kid. So just learning from those guys from the beginning, you know, it's hard to be able to write that, you know what I'm saying? Because a lot of guys get drafted to tough situations and a lot of young guys with no real guidance. So I think that they showed me kind of how to navigate it, and I just kind of carried that through, you know, all my stops, all the teams I played for, and, you know, it was a blessing. You know, I made a lot of good relationships, and you know, I played on a lot of good teams. So I had a great time for sure.
2: Josh, at what point during, whether it was your high school career, your time at Tennessee, or even the pre-draft process, at what point did it kind of become clear to you that there was a legitimate chance that you were going to play in the NBA one day?
1: I think I realized I had a chance probably my junior year of college, you know, when Coach Martin kind of pulled me to the side and spoke to me about some things. But I think that NCAA tournament run my junior year really put some things in perspective for me. But, you know, it got really real probably, you know, after the draft, because second round picks don't have guaranteed contracts. And so, you know, the summer league, I played well, and I was like, okay, I think I might have a chance. And then it got to training camp, and that was kind of when it set in. But it's kind of crazy how the process goes. You know, when you get drafted, it's not like everything's guaranteed. So there's a lot of things in the air for me.
0: We're talking to VFL Josh Richardson, recently announced his retirement from basketball after more than a decade playing professionally. Why were you such a hit? Why did it connect so quickly, do you think, with the Miami Heat organization, which I think is one of the more respected in the league?
1: Yeah, honestly, I think it was how I was raised in the basketball world. You know, I had a lot of tough coaches. I had a lot of, you know, guys who are very structured. And so, you know, Konzo in my years at Tennessee was, you know, fell right in line with that. And so a lot of guys, you know, kind of have trouble with Miami because they're like, oh, it's different. The culture, they're so tough. Like, you have to measure your body fat every week or two. And for me, it's like, okay, like, I've been doing that. That's not a problem. And so once I got there and they realized I knew how to work and, you know, I kind of saw the path that I was going to have to take to get playing time and, you know, just how hard-nosed I was, I think it just kind of fit.
2: Were there any of the specific veterans, like was there one veteran in particular when you first got to Miami that maybe took you under their wing the most or kind of helped you along the process of just getting acclimated to being part of that squad?
1: Yeah. You know, my vet, like if anybody asked me who my vet was, I would say Luol Deng. His locker was next to mine. He had been in the league already, you know, 10, 11, 12 years. And so he really did a great job of just helping me acclimate and helping me kind of, you know, figure things out. But, you know, I would watch D-Wade from afar, to be honest, you know what I'm saying, just seeing how he approached things. And Chris Bosh was amazing before he unfortunately had, you know, his situation and had to retire. But he got me my first suit, actually. Like, my suit I wore to my press conference was a suit that I had for like a long time. It was just an old suit, but not tailored or anything. And Bosch saw it and called me to his house and got me 3 new suits. So he really did a lot for me. But Luol was definitely, you know, when it came to basketball and off the court and, you know, how to move and how to travel and just, you know, how to do everything, I think I'd probably say Luol.
3: Josh Richardson with us. Yeah, tell us a little more. What did you learn early on when you're a rookie or a young player in the league? Is that something you tried to pass on as you became a veteran in the league to young players that came in?
1: Yeah, I think for me, it's just how to be unselfish. You know, a lot of people think it's about how much you can score in the game, and if I can do this and this, then there's no way I'm not going to make it. But everybody was the best player in college now. You know what I'm saying? Everybody has been there. Everybody scored 30 points in a game in their career. So it's like you have to figure something else out to separate you. And I think that being a good teammate, being unselfish is one of the biggest things when it gets to that level, because it's more rare than one would expect. And then just how much you have to put into it. Whether it was from D. Wade kind of telling me, was from Chris Bosh talking about how he always tried to be the last one in the gym after practice, after shoot around. He was always the last one there. Whether it was, you know, me being in the gym by myself with an intern shooting and Coach Spoelstra watching on the camera downstairs and coming up to shoot with me, you know what I'm saying, on a random Tuesday afternoon in, you know what I'm saying, October. And so it's just a lot of things that, you know, small tidbits I'll take away from everybody that I could learn from.
3: Josh, you mentioned your time at Tennessee and trying to get back when you can. What have you thought, seeing what they've done, especially recently with Rick Barnes, 3 straight Elite Eight appearances, but as best you can, keeping up with Tennessee basketball, what have you thought?
1: Yeah, it's been great. You know, I think they've had a lot of great players come through there. And, you know, for me, for a guy that went there, it's crazy to say, like 10 years ago, 12 years ago, just seeing that the program is on the up and up, but seeing that they're still, you know what I'm saying, competing. You know, I love to see that. And even like a parent, like you want to see your kids, you know, do better than you did. And I feel like that's kind of what I'm watching right now. And, you know, seeing guys get drafted from Tennessee almost every year, every few years is like, for me, it's like I'm almost getting drafted again because they're Vols, they're Orange, you know what I'm saying? I see, when I was in the league, I see, you know, anybody from Tennessee and I'm automatically speaking to them. I'm automatically like, hey, young fella, how you doing? You know what I'm saying? Kenny Chandler, Keon Johnson, Grant Williams, all these guys I'm seeing, I'm just like, yo, just checking in. Tobias did the same thing for me, you know what I'm saying, when I got in. And so I just always try to just make sure I keep those connections.
2: During your time in the NBA, is there a particular moment that you're going to remember the most fondly, a particular game or a play? And which arena was your favorite place to play in as a visiting opponent?
1: Okay. Off the top of my head, a great moment for me was probably my rookie year when I first started getting playing time. And we were playing in Madison Square Garden in New York. And I just checked in a few minutes earlier, and we got a steal, and D-Wade was coming down the left side of the wing, and I was on the right side, and he threw me an alley-oop from, like, 20 feet out, and I caught it and dunked it, and I was like, yo, that was so crazy. I just caught that from this guy. But that was a big moment for me. I still have the picture somewhere around here. And then my favorite arena to play in, I'd probably say the United Center in Chicago. I love playing there.
3: Hey, Josh, you mentioned Konzo Martin talking to you maybe your junior season, I think you said. We talk about that Iowa game a lot in that run you guys went on in the NCAA tournament. I think you had kind of a takeoff dunk in that game, and you guys exploded and went on the run you did in the tournament. Do you remember what Konzo told you, what his message was to you to kind of open your eyes to what your future could be potentially as an NBA player down the line?
1: Yeah, I couldn't forget it. We were in practice, like, for the beginning of that year. And I wasn't really in college to

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1: Just in on hoops, and I was blessed to have Jordy McRae as my roommate, who's an insane workhorse. So he's going to the gym at 7 a.m. before class, and you know, I was like, okay, I might as well start trying to do this too and incorporate that into my routine. And so I think I learned a whole lot from Jordy when I was in college. He was one of the first people to really show me how to outwork and overwork instead of just going to practice. But what Coach Martin said to me was probably the most pivotal point in my basketball career, if I'm going to be completely honest.
2: Well, Josh, you announced your retirement from basketball, so what's next?
1: Yeah, so now I'm between Miami and Oklahoma City, and I am a house music DJ, and I produce and make music, and I am a football or soccer enthusiast, and so I watch a lot of soccer, talk a lot of soccer, and just travel around and try to, you know, get inspired.
2: Arsenal, right? You're a supporter of Arsenal?
1: Yes, sir.
2: Yeah, what do you think after the title last year and they look to repeat this year?
1: I think we're in a good spot. I love where we're at. I think that we could use probably one or two more pieces to get us over, but the signings that we made this offseason are great. I'm about to sit down and watch the game right now in about 15 minutes, but I think we have a great chance to repeat and hopefully get a little further in Champions League, you know, after our unfortunate loss last year. But, you know, hopefully we can win it this year. I mean, being in the Champions League final and winning the Premier League is no small thing. So you can't minimize last year because we had a great year. But, you know, you always want to improve.
2: Well, hey, Josh, we really appreciate you taking time to join us today. Congratulations on a great basketball career. And I think you know this, but hope you know a lot of people in Knoxville were following you and were proud to see the success you had. So thanks a lot for taking the time to join us today. Hope to see you in Knoxville sometime soon, but it's great to catch up with you.
1: Yes, sir. You definitely will see me there soon. And love to Knoxville. Love all you fans. Love everybody there. I always have nothing but great things to say about the city, the school, everything. So it's always love from my way.
2: Okay. We'll see you at a Tennessee basketball game soon. Thank you, Josh.
1: Yes, sir.
2: Josh Richardson, VFL, recently announced his career has come to an end, 10-plus years playing in the NBA. We appreciate Josh Richardson joining us here today on Josh and Swain on the Stanley Fencing and Gates Hotline. We'll come back. We'll continue the conversation, 865-656-9900, if you would like to be part of it. With Joel Silverberg in for Jason Swain today, I'm Josh Ward. We continue on Josh and Swain.
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1: 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Just play the game one way. You hit a ball in the gap, run. 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

0: This is Josh and Swain. Thanks for being with us every day, presented by Junk Beyond, East Tennessee's junk removal specialist. Appreciate Josh Richardson for joining us last segment, VFL, who recently announced his retirement from the NBA. Earlier in the show, we talked to Austin Price at the end of hour number one and Braden Gall in the middle of hour number two, talking Tennessee, SEC, college football. 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Joel, some of our conversation today has focused on the offensive line. We heard from offensive line coach Glenn Ellerbe earlier in the show talking about how they wilted at times last year and that they did not hold up through the full season. And this year, he wants a full gas tank and fuel tank, and he wants more out of them over the course of the season, because that's going to be required playing 10 power conference games. You play Georgia Tech, physical team, early in the season, then play 9 conference games. And one of the guys who will help lead the way is David Sanders Jr. at left tackle now, moving from the right side to the left side. And yesterday, he met with the media, and he talked about that push from Glenn Ellerbe. Here is David Sanders Jr.
1: I just think he's really emphasizing being relentless on us. You know, we're going to have a young quarterback back there, so we're going to need him to have time to make his process and make the throws and make smart throws and not feel pressure from the defensive line and linebackers. So that's why we train so hard during the offseason, and also just like going into practice with the right mindset. At the end of the day, we got to learn how to strain longer than we had to strain last year, because we're going to have a younger quarterback and it's probably going to be a little bit slower process. You're going to have to probably block a little bit longer than you ever had. So just take it every day with the right mindset. For sure.
0: David Sanders Jr., and there have been some clips from the early portions of practice where the media can watch and record, and I think you've seen a couple of those highlights of the literal push from David Sanders Jr. on the field. But obviously, Joel, I don't know that we talk about him as much as we should, because everybody just knows, well, Sanders is really important, but it probably should be emphasized. How good Sanders plays is going to have a big impact on what this offense can be with the running game, with protecting the quarterback, as Sanders was talking about right there. But he was a 5-star player in last year's class, played some, you know, in the second half of the season. He was able to get more of an opportunity after he came back, having missed the first few games. But Sanders, one of the best players, one of the most important players on the team this year.
2: Without a doubt. And it comes with a group that returns a lot of experience, but there's obviously been a lot of conversation around David Sanders Jr. That comes with a 5-star rating and then getting on the field as a freshman. There was talk earlier in the week about his mentorship of Gabriel Osenda, some of the other freshman offensive linemen, and those guys essentially being just 1 year removed from where David Sanders was a year ago and having to make that big impact in year one, and how, okay, this is how we're going to create depth and this is how we're going to take a step forward. But if David Sanders Jr. is going to be the leader of that pack, despite being the underclassman of those of that starting five, then taking the nod of your position coach and understanding, hey, we can't wilt at times, that falls on me as well. I've got to be better so the rest of this group can be better.
0: When we've seen some of the preseason all-SEC teams, Sanders has gotten recognition. The expectation even outside of Knoxville is that he makes a big jump this year and is one of the better players at his position in the SEC. And if that's the case, if he's one of the top 4 tackles in the SEC, he should be one of the best tackles in the country.
2: Yeah, there's always a lot of discussion about sophomore slumps. I think an underrated part of the conversation is how much improvement a player can make between freshman and sophomore season, because now you've had a full year, especially when you're in a starting role and seeing a lot of significant playing time, that you've had a full year to go through just getting used to playing in games and having to be the guy and knowing that your spot can be up for grabs instead of having to go in more of a filler role or in garbage time. And instead, that is your responsibility. That is your position. You understand the feeling of taking ownership of it. Now you've gone through an entire offseason process where you're preparing, knowing that that is your spot, that that is your responsibility to lock that tackle spot down. And so for David Sanders Jr., and I think we get a lot of these 5-star freshmen that are mature and understand that responsibility early on, but I do still think it helps those guys to go through a year of the process, have a full offseason, being comfortable with the game experience, and then looking ahead to sophomore year with high personal expectations, even outside of the locker room, outside of what the national media is saying, just knowing internally for David Sanders Jr. himself, hey, this is my responsibility. It's time to take a step forward.
0: good chance, I'd say the projection right now is that left tackle is David Sanders Jr. We know that. And then Wendell Moy Jr. at left guard. That could be one of the best tackle guard combos on one side of an offensive line as we see in the country.
2: And Moy with a lot of experience, obviously being an upperclassman. There's been a lot of discussion about just how many snaps these guys have as a collective unit as a whole. But yeah, that left side of the line, you want to talk about protecting your quarterback's blind spot. You're going to have a young quarterback back there. You just heard David Sanders Jr. talk about, we're going to have to give him time. Hopefully you're going to get some time with an experienced group like this, but guys understanding the necessity and the significance and the sense of urgency to give that quarterback time as well, because we know that Josh Heupel likes to get creative, and sometimes creative plays take time to develop. And so as we see more creativity, the offensive line is going to be a key part in providing that time for whether it's Faison Brandon or George McIntyre to be able to make something happen in the pocket.
0: So the quarterback battle continues, but the importance of the offensive line developing from last year, taking a step forward, that will be huge in how Tennessee's offense is able to perform this upcoming season. Big scrimmage coming up in a few days. The first of two big scrimmages in the fall over the next week and a half to help determine what Tennessee's offense will look like when the season begins Saturday, September 5th against Furman. We'll come back with 30 minutes to go on the show. 865-656-9900 to join us. We have an attaboy to hand out in our next segment. With you until 3 o'clock this afternoon, every day presented by Junk Be Gone, as Joel Silverberg is in for Jason Swain today. I'm Josh Ward. We continue on Josh and Swain.
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1: Your Wednesday will feature the return of some scattered showers and storms through the afternoon and evening time frame. Downpours are possible in the forecast, which is why we're looking at a chance for some flooding risks here in East Tennessee. High temperatures will be in the upper 90s. As we go into your Thursday, we're looking at slight chances of an isolated thunderstorm. From the WVLT First Alert Weather Center, I'm meteorologist Megan Desmal.
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0: Josh and Swain. We have an attaboy to hand out coming up in just a few minutes. A really touching story, I think, that we'll share with you coming up here on Josh and Swain. We appreciate you being with us. And by the way, we always appreciate if you send us a message, a story, something you find as we hand out attaboys and attagirls every day, positive stories. We love to share them. We need more of them, honestly. So we'll have one for you coming up in just a few minutes. This will not be the proper segue because this type of topic can create the opposite of positive reaction. But during the face-off, Eli asked us about the preseason quarterback rankings that Josh Pate put out. I appreciate that he had, I think, a little bit of fun with the fact that his rankings before last year were terrible. And a lot of people whiffed on preseason quarterback rankings last year, but Josh titled it the DJ Lagway Memorial preseason quarterback rankings because he had DJ at the top. We were high on DJ going in to last season. I thought he would have a big sophomore season. In hindsight, should have looked more at the fact that he was out for a lot of the offseason due to injury recovery. Nevertheless, with these rankings, Josh Pate ranked Trinidad Chambliss number one. Pretty easy to understand why. I do think with this year's rankings, we have more on-field data to go on compared to last year.
1: Yes.
0: But here is rankings. He did the top 10, by the way. So I'll read them real quick, and then we can react. Trinidad Chambliss, number one. Arch Manning, number two. Oklahoma quarterback John Mateer, number three. Georgia quarterback Gunnar Stockton, number four. LSU QB Sam Leavitt, number five. Number six, he simply put the Alabama QB. So whether it's Keelan Russell or Austin Mack, Alabama's quarterback is slotted in at number six. Number seven, Lenora Sellers at South Carolina. Number eight, Texas A&M. Quarterback Marcel Reed. Number nine, Byrum Brown at Auburn. He transferred from USF along with Alex Golish. And the number 10, Missouri quarterback Austin Simmons, who transferred from Ole Miss. No Tennessee quarterback. We talked about who's too high, too low on the list earlier. We both agreed John Mateer too high. By the way, we have to pick somebody. John Mateer could be top three, but going into the season, I would have him lower with some of the questions. I think from how he played last year, the way he runs the football, that concerns me. Will he hold up over the course of the season? And then too low, I said Marcel Reed. Did you say Reed as well? Or Lenore Sellers?
1: Yeah, originally, Reed would have been my pick. When you said him, I threw out Sam Leavitt as being too low. I think he could be higher than five.
0: I'm sorry. I considered saying Tennessee starting quarterback.
1: Yeah.
0: Now, that's not on the list, but that means they didn't even make the top 10. And we've talked about this. I think Tennessee's quarterback, whether it's Faison Brandon or George McIntyre, should get some kind of benefit of the doubt from the history of Josh Heupel's quarterbacks succeeding at SEC Media Days. Heupel talked about 7 out of 9 years as a head coach, he had a first-year starting quarterback, and 7 out of 9 years they've been top 10 nationally in scoring offense. So I think Tennessee is in the conversation for somebody being snubbed here, not even being in the top 10 of the SEC. Austin Simmons has all kinds of talent, but did not perform well, suffered an injury, lost his starting position last year at Ole Miss to the guy that's ranked number one right now. But anything else stand out when you look at this top 10 that Josh Pate put together?
1: I do think Austin Simmons is a bit of a wild card because Missouri does have some pieces where there is some excitement kind of circulating around that offense. But again, I think with Missouri, there's always just, you know, there's a bit of a lower floor there than some of the other SEC programs. But I do agree with what you're saying about Tennessee's quarterback, because supporting cast is going to play a role in this too. If you're basing off how you think these guys are going to perform over the course of the season, your supporting cast has to matter. And I think with Tennessee, we've talked a lot about the offensive line taking a step forward, being more improved, having a lot of experience. The wide receiver position is very intriguing. Can you figure out who that third guy is going to be? And you have an all-SEC running back in Deshaun Bishop. So the supporting cast and Josh Heupel's pedigree when it comes to coaching quarterbacks, I think provides a lot of upside. And so, yeah, I could understand wanting to have Tennessee's quarterback in the top 10. Part of it is that an official announcement hasn't been made, and you haven't gotten to see that guy in action as a starter, whether it is George or whether it is Faison.
0: Another guy that's getting some buzz, he's not on this list, is Kamario Taylor at Mississippi State. Big-time athlete. Curious to see what he does in Jeff Lebby's offense this upcoming season. Byrum Brown, he's at number 9. He's new to the SEC. He was terrific at USF. I think what will excite people about him is that he is still in the same offense, playing for Alex Golish. We'll see what he does in Knoxville. He'll come to Tennessee to play at Tennessee the week after Tennessee plays Texas.
1: And in what way is that offense going to have to be tweaked for the SEC. And obviously, Alex Golish has run this in the SEC before during his time with Josh Heupel in Knoxville. But the success rate, how is it going to translate for Auburn trying to build up that program again in their first year? So is there any sort of tweaking? Is there any sort of restructure that has to happen? And then what things need to be changed in order to get that offense to be successful with an SEC schedule?
0: Also, for Tennessee schedule, if Pate's rankings are correct, history says they won't be because nobody gets this right, but Tennessee will face 6 of the top 9 quarterbacks in his ranking.
1: So it's going to be a big year for Jim Knowles, that first year of Tennessee's defense. And we talked a lot about the defensive line in the first hour. And how big is that going to be, trying to make quarterbacks uncomfortable or forcing them to have to be one-dimensional, since we were talking about stopping the run earlier in hour number one?
0: Yeah, also, if Pate is right about John Mateer and we're wrong and he belongs in the top 3, Oklahoma's going to have a big season.
1: Which could help Tennessee, because since they don't play each other, maybe Oklahoma can knock down some of Tennessee's other opponents.
0: Well, maybe so. Yeah, that's interesting. Oklahoma, hey, they had to silence some doubters last year. And they came into Knoxville, obviously, and won. But they played a brutal schedule. And yeah, they were able to get through it despite an injury to John Mateer and get to the college football playoff. And it didn't go well in the playoff, but Texas got all the attention coming in to the SEC. Oklahoma got the harder schedule, and in year one, Texas had success, made the SEC title game, but Oklahoma bounced back last year. We'll see if they can again this year. Nobody has an easy schedule. Their schedule's tough again, but John Mateer back for another year in that same offense with Ben Arbuckle as the offensive coordinator. How does he respond? They get Michigan week 2, tough non-conference game on the road before going into SEC play. We'll come back for our final segment, the attaboy that we'll hand out. We'll tell you about that touching story in our next segment, 865-656-9900, to call and be part of the show before we head off at 3 o'clock. One more segment to go with Joel in for Swain. I'm Josh Ward as we continue on Josh and Swain.
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0: This is Josh and Swin, our final segment of today's show. Thanks to Eli for producing. Reliable Joel, new nickname today on the show.
1: Yeah, I like that. Appreciate everybody tuning in. Appreciate all the kind words. It's been a fun stretch. We've obviously, it's the summer. Josh and Swain, they get their vacation days in ahead of football season. So it's been fun having more fill-in time over the last couple of months. But appreciate everybody for tuning in and being part of the show.
0: We had some good, I think, good-spirited debate about preseason polls, the importance of them, should they exist, when should you start polls in a college football season. Hey, if we're going to talk about, at least in my opinion, part of it is the beauty of college sports. You have year-long opinions and arguments and debates that you share. I can't dismiss somebody's opinion about a poll, whether they should exist or not. So it's like poll inception. When you talk about whether polls should exist, because the whole point of a poll, I think, is to generate conversation.
1: And then we're going to create a poll about whether a poll should exist.
0: Yeah, that's right. We should do a poll, the top five times to release the first poll.
1: And if we're going to talk about the beauty of college sports, we have to talk about the insanity of college sports. And polls give us a lot of that.
0: Yep. That part is never ending.
1: Can you name the last AP preseason number one college football team to win the national championship?
0: Ohio State was not number one 2 years ago?
1: No.
0: Then I'll let you just fire away. I could say Alabama, but no, I don't know the
1: answer. You have the right school, but do you know the year?
0: 2020?
1: It's 2017.
0: Okay. So it's been 9 years since the preseason number one AP team?
1: Yes.
0: Won the national title.
1: And that is only the second time it has happened since 2000. The other one to do it was USC in 04. Granted, that title got vacated. So.
0: Okay. So you don't want to be number one. That's good. We'll find out who is coming up next Monday. The Associated Press poll will come out. We have the coaches poll, and I think we have a number of teams that people consider worthy of a number one spot. Ohio State is the number one team in the coaches poll, and they got easily the majority of first place votes. But Ohio State, Oregon, Texas, Notre Dame, maybe a little Georgia, I think all in the conversation there. Indiana actually got the second most first place votes in the coaches poll, but ranks number six preseason with the total amount of points that came in. And with the on three top 25, is it correct that none of the 11 on three staff members who voted put Ohio State number one, but Ohio State got enough points overall to be ranked number one?
1: Yeah, Andy and Ari kind of pointed this out on their podcast. Ohio State was number one in the on three preseason top 25 rankings, but they did not receive a single first place vote. Oregon, which was second, received three first place votes. Texas got four first place votes, but is number three in the rankings, which means some of their staff writers had them even lower on their ballots. Georgia and Notre Dame are 4 and 5. They got one vote each. Indiana, Miami, number seven, got one vote each. So seven different schools received at least one first place vote, but the team that, or six different schools received at least one first place vote, but the team that finished in first in the rankings, Ohio State, did not receive any. So they're number one in the rankings, but nobody on three staff thinks they're the number one team in the country.
0: Okay. That's funny. The beauty of polling, of course, when you have an AP poll and coaches poll, you have far more voters, which I think can even out things a little bit. Then they'll play the games and we'll find out how wrong we were. We still have a few minutes to go. Again, thank you for all the interaction on the show. Reminder, you can find any of today's show or any show wherever you get your podcast. Search Josh and Swain. Right now, we hand out today's attaboy.
2: I just wanted to come by and congratulate you on the great work you've been doing.
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7: Attaboy.
0: So this is a story that actually started to get some attention last week, I believe, and has received even more attention over the last few days, partly due to some sad news. So the attaboy is going to go to 17-year-old Joey Charney. He is hoping to continue to develop as a cook, maybe be a chef someday. He is looking to next year go to culinary school. He's a rising senior where he lives in, I believe, California. But he started to get some attention because he was posting on Instagram as over the last several years, he has taken over cooking duties for his family due to his mother's illness. About 10 years ago, his mother was diagnosed with stage 3 breast cancer. It had progressed to stage 4, About 2 years ago, she lost the ability to walk. And Joey took over cooking duties for his family, for his mom, his dad, and his younger siblings. And this story, I said it got some attention last week. So the first story that I found was from August 3rd, 9 days ago. And the story was at today.com. The Today Show, I think, did a story on it. And again, he has an Instagram feed, so that's kind of what allowed him to get some attention. Sadly, just a few days ago, he announced on Instagram that his mother had passed away. And that was obviously difficult news. He shared in his most recent post that he was still processing what had happened, the loss of his mother. What I think will make you feel better about the story is that through the Today Show and then his Instagram feed and then other social media channels sharing this, he's gained more followers. And what we've also seen is because he's talked about, hey, I'm not that good yet. I'm trying to get better. That's part of why he was sharing everything that he was doing, everything that he was cooking on Instagram, is he's in the process of learning himself. And I've seen some well-renowned chefs who have reached out and said, I would love to help you with your goals for the future. So this is a big time aspiration for Joey. It's a difficult time for his family right now. But to me, this is another example of the positivity, the positive power of social media. We can easily find the negativity. It gets used for negativity every day. But every day, there are positive stories. So while his family is going through a difficult time, other people around the country have started to follow and are looking to help him out. So to 17-year-old Joey Charney, with his big aspirations, sharing that publicly, battling what he and his family have, we wish him an attaboy for everything that he has done, for his family and for everybody else.
1: Yeah, that's awesome. So attaboy there, and obviously thoughts and prayers with family and loved ones. That's obviously a very difficult time, but always nice to see just the effort of people coming together during a time like that.
0: Yeah, by the way, if you want to follow him, Chef Joey Charney, C-H-A-R-N-E-Y. It's simply at Chef Joey Charney. Find him on Instagram, or if you Google him, the account will pop up. So he gets our attaboy with some positivity during a tough time to close out today's show. Perhaps a little perspective there as well as we debate the importance of preseason polls and when should they come out. Should they come out in August? Should they come out week four of a college football season? It's all simply for conversation about a sport we like talking about for 12 months out of the year.
1: Yeah. And so anytime that we have stories like this that we're able to kind of share the positive side of things that we see outside of sports, it's always good to do that as well.
0: Hey, we'll close out with this. Bobby in St. Augustine said, in the spirit of arguments, can you ask Joel if he likes me? Feel like he got sick of my antics with Josh and Will and blacklisted me. That would go way back if we're talking about Josh and Will.
1: Yeah, I honestly don't remember. You'd have to refresh my memory a little bit more of that.
0: Yeah, we're looking at, what, 7-plus years since the end of Josh and Will on Sports 180. What a run it was.
1: So yeah, that was a lot of fun.
0: So whether you did or didn't, I think we can say, Joel, you and Bobby P, all good moving forward.
1: I guess. If I can't remember, I can't hold a grudge. So yeah, there's that.
0: Yep. Enjoyed talking to Josh Richardson at the start of the hour, who turned in a 10-year career. I thought it was a good story talking about his time at Tennessee, how he came to Tennessee to play basketball, cover the expenses of college, and then kind of halfway through there, message he received from Konza Martin, you need to take this more seriously. I still remember that NCAA tournament run and how Josh kind of literally took off when we think about that dunk from the Iowa game, but he became a completely different player, was a great leader during a difficult time his senior season. That was the 1 year Donnie Tindall was here. And I remember at the end of Josh's senior season, Tom Satkowiak reached out and said, hey, Josh would like to come on. He wants to encourage fans to come out for the end of the season. He made a pretty strong connection with Tennessee fans, which was cool to see while he was here. And then look at what he did after that. I thought that season, hey, this guy can make the NBA. I would not have predicted 10 years playing at the level that he did. Josh is, he's top 10 in minutes played from his NBA draft class. And I think we'll finish top 10. That's quite an accomplishment,
1: especially for a second round draft pick. And he told us too, it really didn't feel like a real possibility for him to actually play in the NBA until his junior year of college. You think about all these one and dones, guys that are good enough to go right out of high school. He's not thinking about the possibility of it. Mm-hmm. And he told us too, after that conversation with Konza, he changed his major. to allow himself more time to be able to focus on basketball. So he really was here for the, you know, the academic and the collegiate side of it, mm-hmm. and to use the student athlete opportunity the way that you would kind of want somebody to take advantage of that. And then he realizes, okay, I've got an opportunity for basketball. It's cool to see the story play out like that, because nowadays we hear a lot about student athletes that they set foot on campus with the intention of becoming a professional athlete. And that's awesome. But it's kind of cool to see it play out the other way too, where, hey, the hard work that you put in on the athletic side, you're going to get rewarded for that as well. That's really neat.
0: Yeah, really good story. Josh Richardson's he's a good dude, and he made a strong connection with the University of Tennessee. He put the work in to have not just a career, but a successful career in the NBA. He announced his retirement recently. We appreciate him taking time to join us here on Josh and Swain. We appreciate you tuning in, interacting with us today. We will be back tomorrow at 12 o'clock. Jason Swain will be back. We'll continue the Tennessee football conversation. We'll talk more about what's happening in practice and getting closer to the upcoming scrimmage, the first big scrimmage of the fall for Tennessee. We'll talk about the significance of it. Thank you again for hanging out with us today. Every day our show is presented by Junk Be Gone, East Tennessee's junk removal specialist. We'll talk to you tomorrow at noon right here on Josh and Swain.
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0: strong. The stage where the balls play, 99.1 The Sports Animal, VFL TKJ. That's Todd Kelly Jr. coming up 3:30. Paige Dower from Full Disclosure Pro at 4:15. It's World Elephant Day coming up on the program. We're going to explain why we boo elephants every time we see them at the zoo, because we hate Alabama on 99.1. Tennessee's going to beat that team at Neyland Stadium coming up in October. I'm not ready to guarantee it, but I'm feeling pretty confident. Yeah, Riley Haltom, I saw you do those lips. Ooh.
1: Hey, real quick, off topic here. Off topic.
0: No, it's World Elephant Day. Let's talk about how we boo elephants as kids.
1: Then okay. On topic, last time you went to the zoo?
0: Less than a month ago.
1: Okay, why?
0: Uncle Tyler needed to take the nephews and nieces out before they went back to school, and Uncle Tyler bought all the concession stand snacks and nachos, and Uncle Tyler ruled the day.
1: Riley, boo at the zoo? Where you at?
2: Genuinely no clue the last time.
1: Okay. So
0: No, that's different. Boo at the zoo where you dress up and get candy, that's one thing. Going to the zoo and booing animals is completely different. Growing up as a kid in East Tennessee, every time I saw an elephant, Ringling Brothers would come through. Ladies and gentlemen, do you remember the blizzard of 93?
1: Born in it.
0: I was at a circus when the blizzard of 93 happened. Me and my grandparents, they got me one of those glowy swords. And I'm sitting there glowy sword. Oh, yeah.
1: Lightsaber or glowy sword?
0: No, it's a glowy sword. Okay. Nobody knew what a lightsaber was back then because we weren't nerds. We actually played sports.
1: 1977, everybody knew what it was.
0: There was a glowy sword. It looked like the thing from Masters of the Universe. And I had a glowy sword. And yes, it's a bigger nerd than Star Wars. I hear you. Snow started falling, and there was however old Tyler Ivins. I guess that would have made me 7, 8 years of age, and I was booing the elephant. Check out the amazing Wanda riding in on Rocky. Boo! Because we don't cheer elephants in East Tennessee.
1: So I was born in the blizzard of 93, so we're learning a lot about each other here today.
0: Riley Haltom has no idea what the blizzard of 93 was because his parents weren't even considering what was going on back then.
1: I got a little rug rat running around right now, so I've been to the zoo quite a lot in the last year, going on Saturday, going next Saturday as well. That's what you do when you got a little kid. Saturday mornings, wake up, you go to the zoo for a couple hours, come back for nap time.
0: Riley, do you not YouTube any of the Blizzard of 93 stuff?
2: So there was something like that in Jackson as well. I think it was 94. There was like a big blizzard that went through West Tennessee. And that's what everybody over there talks about. It's always like, oh, like 94, like every time snow comes through. Mm-hmm. They always talk about 94. So, not 93, though. I'm not familiar. That's outside of my experience.
1: It's cold. I've been told we were in the hospital for like about a week before we can go home.
0: So, I'm trying to remember if there were any bigger events. 82 World's Fair in Knoxville. 93 Blizzard. I love going on YouTube and watching the old videos of like all the old stations currently still with us. Like, WBIR with the hair and everything, everybody, what the style was in 1993, and they're sending everybody out and they're up to like their knees and their hips in snow.
1: Talking about booing elephants, another big event here, third Saturday, October 2022.
0: Do you think people will remember where they were in 2022 when that happened? I know where you were.
1: For Tennessee fans, absolutely. I think
0: where you were.
1: Yeah, it was the press box.
0: I know where he was.
3: It's true.
1: Where were you?
3: On the field.
1: On the field. Technically, when it was over, I was on the field because I was taking video, and then I got swarmed, and it took forever to get off. Yeah, I'll never forget
0: it. You ready for this?
1: Or were you?
0: I don't want to admit this. I was in the stands as a fan. Tyler Ivins, who doesn't fan anymore, was in the stands as a fan.
1: Tennessee Tyler.
0: Shut up.
1: Tennessee Tyler.
0: An event where I could smoke cigars in public, and you think I would be caught dead anywhere else?
1: What's ever stopped you from smoking cigars in public?
0: I was just in the parking lot. Kid Sager threw a bucket of water on me and said, "Get upstairs and do a show."
4: And I said, "All right, you got it, boss. I'm going
1: to
4: do that."
1: To answer your question, absolutely. That's one of the events, especially as a Tennessee fan or growing up in this area or whatever. And for those 102 that were in the stadium that night, I mean, you'll literally never forget it.
0: Yeah.
1: And then, beat them in 24 and, you rushed the field again, but it was nowhere close to what it was.
0: You know what's so difficult for me? And I found a way to finally remember his name. But one of the biggest moments in Tennessee football history, did you know, and I do this for a living, so I shouldn't have issues remembering. Do you know for the longest time I couldn't remember the place kicker's name that hit the knuckleball that went through the uprights?
1: Chase McGrath.
0: For some reason, I could never remember his name. I was like, oh, that was Aaron. That was Daniel. But I remember he was from USC. And I remember he transferred here. And when that ball went in the air, I went, oh, no, I got tapped. Oh, it's going to go over the crossbar. So yeah, on national, or I should say on World Elephant Day, we're going to tell you how Tennessee is going to beat Alabama for the third consecutive year at home. And folks, if you go through the history books of recent memory, they ain't a lot. I said ain't. They ain't a lot of teams that can say that they've beaten Alabama three consecutive home games in the last 20 some odd years. Tennessee's looking to do it. Can you imagine if Kalen DeBoer gets handed a 7-year extension and he's going to start 0-2 at Neyland Stadium?
1: It's going to happen. I mean,
0: him picking up this rivalry for what Nick Saban left behind.
1: I'm like you. I mean, that's the game where everybody kind of goes, oh, I don't know. I mean,
0: hell, I'll say it.
1: Neyland Stadium. No, they're going to be.
0: They're going to be Alabama.
1: Yeah,
0: this year.
1: I've been on that for a couple weeks now. I will never forget Charles. Chase McGrath. There you go. I forgot it. I'm looking. I was going to make a point here. The kicker that came after him in the 23 season, transfer from Indiana. I always forget his name. His name is Charles Campbell.
0: Correct.
1: And then you have Max Gilbert the last couple of years, and now you have Cooper Renvier.
0: Say it again.
1: Renvier.
0: Gets untyped. Hopefully Tennessee this year will hear Renvier's name enough where we'll be able to remember him off the top of our head if we need him for big kicks. Oops, I just made another mistake. I say we.
1: Tennessee Tyler.
0: Tennessee Tyler. Like I said. Tennessee Tyler's had a long Wednesday, but he's had a good Wednesday. And the fact that he's coming on here with these orange-colored sunglasses, I need to take those off. 656-9900, that's where we talk and we text.
1: Barry says, I was in the stadium with my son. It was his first Tennessee game. Wow, he won't.
0: Shut up, Barry. Are you serious?
1: How old was this? Hopefully he'll remember that. You know, hopefully he's not.
0: No, I think Barry needs to bring his son to every game is what he's saying. Barry, you're the good luck charm. Bring your son every single game.
1: Robbie says, it was such a wonderful night that night. It's my screensaver on my phone till this day.
0: That's so cool, man.
1: Corey says, 98 Florida was bigger.
0: I was at that game. My dad told me if I ran on the field, I would be grounded for a month. I ran on the field. I was grounded for 2 weeks. My dad had a little bit of a soft spot on his heart.
1: Riley Ruth says the 94 in West Tennessee was an ice storm. So let's get it right. All right. It was an ice storm. Again, he said he was out of power for weeks, and that's just awful. I know Nashville had that situation a couple years ago.
0: Yeah, they did.
1: Terrible. So,
0: you know what? I'm sitting here asking myself, you know what? I'm going to completely napalm this segment. What's up, West? Point to the sky.
1: Already napalm, but let's go, baby.
0: Can I do this?
1: What's up?
0: I'm trying to remember, and I know what the easy answer is. Well, the positive and the happy make you feel better than the negatives and the sads. But I would like to argue, I have been in house for Tennessee's three biggest wins of the last 30 years, and I've been in house for Tennessee's arguably three biggest losses of the last 30 years.
1: Real quick, what about the wins? What were they? Alabama 22.
0: Alabama 22. Florida, Arkansas of 98.
1: Okay. I was not in house for those. I was in house for the Alabama game, yeah. But
0: and I was in house for what I would believe are the three biggest losses in Tennessee's history.
1: Georgia State 18-19, whatever it was.
0: Georgia State, Pruitt.
1: Yeah.
0: Yeah, so that would have been 19, I believe. Mm-hmm. Yes, because I was sitting next to Josh Ward. I like telling that story often. And Ward, at halftime, when I saw the score, I go, they're not going to. And Josh goes, no. And then I looked at him at the start of the fourth quarter. He goes, oh, boy.
1: They had a good finish that season, but yeah, it was a bad start.
0: Oh, boy.
1: Yeah. Lost to BYU the next week.
0: Yeah, they did on that fourth and long. Zach Wilson converted. I was sitting next to Trey Wallace, and he goes, that's the Jets' next quarterback. And I laughed. And the Jets drafted Zach Wilson. second biggest loss, or number two that comes to mind, you decide. After Fulmer got fired, the Wyoming game.
1: Mm-hmm.
0: The Wyoming game. And I guess it would have been 07.
1: Yep.
0: Oh, it was like a graveyard. That was a mortuary that day.
1: Yeah.
0: And then my uncle and my dad decided, you know what? Why don't we drive over to Riley's neck of the woods in 96 and watch Peyton take on Memphis?
1: That was going
0: to
1: be the next one. Yep. Absolutely.
0: So Memphis 96, there.
1: Mm-hmm.
0: Wyoming 07, there. Georgia State 2019 covering and working the game there.
1: Riley
0: wins
1: was
0: 22 and then 298.
1: Riley was alive for just two of those games.
0: Riley Halton before. Let's go around the room. Take it, boys. Worst loss since you've been alive for the University of Tennessee you remember watching. I mean, physically got to be in your brain. This is how I want to start the show today. Talk about negatives.
2: Georgia State.
1: Yeah, Georgia State. It's easy for us.
0: Okay, when?
2: 19.
1: Yeah, start at 19.
0: Yes. No, biggest win. Go.
2: Oh, biggest win.
0: 22 Bama.
1: 0-4 Florida, just how you want it. I was in house for that.
0: I'll take one a step further. I think the biggest win of my life, because it sucks because I knew what happened the very next week. That 9/11 rescheduled Florida game in December.
1: Yeah.
0: Travis Stevens is still running through Florida.
1: Florida 2016 Jennings on the sideline has to be up there. I was at that game. That's from Corey.
2: Mm-hmm. Oh, the Dobnail boot.
0: That's big. Dobnail boot. But I was in Iowa covering Big Ten. And oh, that's a good one.
2: That was big.

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3: You are still slowing past of a wreck on 40 westbound, west of Alcoa Highway. Multiple vehicles over on the right-hand shoulder. And still working an injury wreck on Middlebrook Pike at Amherst. You are slowing now 40 eastbound past Cedar Bluff and already lining up on Oak Ridge Highway through the Carnes Red Light, as well as Kingston Pike through Farragut.
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2: All right, 656-9900. I'm so glad so many of you went down memory lane with the three of us here today on 99.1 The Sports Animal. How are we 24 days away? How are we 24 days away until it's football time in Tennessee? Vols Furman Station where the Vols play. I know the Vol Network's cooking up a lot of content and programming for you coming up this fall. Very happy to partner with the friends just down the road on campus. We here on The Animal, very excited to continue to bring you all football all the time, whether it's Rivalry Thursdays and Fridays, postseason play, even bringing you the things that you need to know when you need it when it comes to the University of Tennessee. It's all happening right here. I guess what I'm saying is now would be a good time for you to download the Sports Animal app. And this afternoon drive show being brought to you by the friends over at Dynasty Spas, DynastySpaStore.com. That is Dynasty Spas of Athens, being led by Riley Haltom. Tyler Kaner breakouts. Breakouts, Eric Kane. You have a pretty good idea on what the top of the depth chart might look like whenever we get to game week leading into the month of September. But right now, Eric, with us sitting 24 days away until it's football time in Tennessee, candidacy is growing for players that we may not be hearing a lot of or we've heard very little of, but guarantee halfway mark, open date, Halloween into November, there's a good chance they could become household names.
3: Yeah, or just players that haven't produced yet in their careers, expected to take on bigger roles. And you can make it your own, right? I mean, my definition of a breakout player can be different from Riley's and his could be different from yours. Like, you know, on my list on the offense that I have, Javon Gordon, he technically ran for 500 yards last year at Tulane, but like breaking out on a bigger stage potentially.
2: Yeah.
3: But the conversation for me starts at the tight end position for Tennessee
2: because
3: you have two prime candidates right there.
2: And you want to talk about Deshaun Brain for both of us?
3: Yeah, I mean, can Ethan Davis and Deshaun Brain, can they both break out at the same time? I mean, they both can play. They both can have good years, I guess, from a statistical performance. I don't know if both can break out, if you will, but they are essentially, I don't want to say they're the same player because I think that's disrespectful, but they share a lot of the same qualities. Very athletic, you know, route running, split out wide. That's how they can be utilized, but they're both having to grow. And Ethan Davis has done this over the course of the last couple of years, growing, learning to play tight end in this offense, learning to put a hand in the dirt, H-back, inline blocking, stuff like that. And Ethan Davis is kind of getting there. I mean, of course, no one's going to say he's arrived. But Ethan Davis has put in the years over years of years work. Now it's time to go out there and eat, if you will. And he got a little bit of taste of it last year. He was hurt for a little bit last year, missed a couple of games. I think it really kind of, you know, stunted his statistical growth, if you will. But I think, you know, he could technically come back and play next year. But like, not now or never, but like it's time for Ethan Davis to step up. Now, in saying that, Ethan Davis has missed 4 days of practice. Deshaun Brame is having a great camp. Deshaun Brame is in that transition of learning how to play tight end, learning the physicality aspect of the tight end position. But he continues to impress. He impressed last year at fall camp. I think Deshaun Brame is a guy that you can throw the football to, and he can go and help you, and he could be a safety net for this young quarterback, whether it's George or Faison. But again, whenever he's in the game, you just can't know, like, okay, they're not going to run the ball. Like, you got to be able to be well-versed. I think the tight end position on offense, Ethan Davis and Deshaun Brame, is kind of where this conversation starts for me.
2: I'm going to go on the defensive side of the football. And I can't for the life of me. What game did Edris Farouk have the pick six in?
3: So,
2: Was that at Kentucky?
3: He either caused or forced a fumble. He scored a touchdown at Kentucky.
2: No, that was okay. So was it Kentucky? That was a pick six. No, I know it wasn't a fumble. It was a pick six. But if you're remembering it being the Kentucky game, then it has to be the pick six. I'm telling you, it wasn't a fumble, dude. I remember the ball going in the air and him housing it the other way. So if it is Kentucky, it was 100% the pick six.
3: Kentucky.
2: Yeah. I think Edris Farouk 40, is
3: 45 yards.
2: And it was a pick six. Mm-hmm. Yeah, I thought I remember that correctly. Yeah. Say again?
3: Yeah,
2: Cutter Bowley was the one throwing it. That's what I thought.
3: Arizona State.
2: Look at you connecting the dots. Edris Farouk. For me, I think, look, everybody wants to talk about, oh, man, Ty Redman opposite of Kay and Lee. Can you imagine what Quay Moss is going to be able to do if he's in the safe? To me, strong safety position. To me, Edris Farouk, I think, has an opportunity. I think we might have a pretty good idea of who the four is. And I haven't even brought up TJ Metcalf yet. But to me, when you talk about a secondary where there were many times and I know you can agree to disagree with me on this one. How many times did you watch Tennessee play last year? And there were consecutive pass completions where you would see the secondary with their palms to the sky or doing the Spider-Man meme where they're pointing at each other going, that's your guy. What are we doing? Why are what is this? You don't, why aren't you here? You're supposed to be there. There was many times where Tennessee secondary came to the field with players that looked like they didn't belong in the SEC. Plain and simple. They didn't. Hence the reason why there was a shuffling. There were reassignments and there were people fired and people hired. I think some of those leftovers, people who could show that they learned from kind of the nicks and scrapes and the bumps and bruises from last year, and it will shine, those battle scars will shine this year. If I let you have Desaun Brain, I'm going to take Idris Farouk. I think Idris Farouk has an opportunity to be nasty.
3: And again, we can make this our own. That's why like Tyler's taking Idris Farouk. Like, he played a ton. He started every game last year. He played the fourth most snaps of any Tennessee defender last year, 740. Names. He had, what, three picks, had a pick six, had a forced fumble or whatever. But for him, like, he had, let's see, he had 20 missed tackles. Like tackling was an issue for him. So can you tighten up on that? He'll be a starter this year for Tennessee as well. Idris Farouk for you. I've got Desaun Brame and Ethan Davis on offense. Riley, who's number one that kind of comes to your mind? You can break down offense and defensively if you want.
1: Yeah, number one for me is Desaun Brame. I've said several times I think Tennessee is going to expand how many tight ends they use and the usage of these tight ends. I think it's going to go up this season, and I think Desaun Brame is going to be the one to get the most benefit out of that, the way they talk about his camp, the way they talk about the way he's evolved as a blocker and that making it easier to keep him on the field to do what he does best, which is catching the football. Desaun Brame, if I have to pick any, I think he is my number one for sure.
2: So breakouts, is there a name that we haven't perhaps highlighted on our depth chart?
3: Like
2: perhaps
3: a couple maybe more.
2: Our roster card? 656-9900, text line we want to read from you. 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Tyler and Kaner on the station with the Vols play. 99.1 The Sports Animal.
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5: You still got some slowdowns, 40 westbound through town and coming out of town, and they are still working this wreck, 40 westbound just west of Alcoa Highway. Still watching the volume build on 40 eastbound past Cedar Bluff. Now you're slowing westbound past Campbell Station and the truck scales. Heading out to work a wreck now on Clinton Highway at Powell Drive.
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1: I don't need to hear anything from anybody. 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Just play the game one way. You hit a ball in the gap, run. 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
4: We're continuing to track a flooding threat for your Wednesday as downpours are possible in the forecast. As we go into the evening, we'll watch those scattered showers continue to develop, clearing as we head overnight. High temperatures for the day will be in the upper 80s and low 90s. As we go into your Thursday, those chances for rain will lessen. Highs will be in the low 90s. From the WVLT First Alert Weather Center, I'm meteorologist Megan Desmal.
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0: If I told you we still have tickets to the Bristol Night Race coming up in September. Nice little Kennesaw State game, week three, and then you can drive up to Bristol Motor Speedway under the lights. Tyler and Cater on the station with the Vols play, 99.1 The Sports Animal. We're 24 days away until it's football time in Tennessee. That would be 24 days. I'm going to say it again when it's 6 days away until it's football time in Tennessee. But, you know, whether you're thinking of number sixes, you're thinking of number 24s, you're probably thinking of our next guest who's going to be joining us on Wednesdays this football season. How about we head to the Stanley Fitzsitting Gates hotline, and whenever he's not managing people's money, he's talking bowel, and his name is Todd Kelly Jr. Hey, TKJ, handsome as always. I'm sure that's the case. I got to ask you, though, 24 days away until it's football time in Tennessee, how are you preparing for the first scrimmage of the year? It happens on Saturday, but Todd, I know you never had to battle the depth chart monster, but when you knew people were gunning for your position, what were you doing lining yourself up ahead of the first big kind of show-off moment in the fall when you were still strapping up the shoulder pads and the helmet?
1: Hey, well, good afternoon, guys, and love joining you every Wednesday this fall. I'm really looking forward to it. But, yeah, the first scrimmage, that's when you set the tone. Thinking of my freshman year, obviously I had the opportunity and privilege to start as a freshman, but I had to earn it. Nothing's given. Everything's earned. It didn't matter what kind of star you came in with, what kind of ranking, you earned your spot on that field, and the plays had to be made during the scrimmages. So the competition's really fierce at a lot of position groups this season, and my pops always told me that cream rises to the top. So you're going to see guys that maybe are, you know, undermined or undervalued step up and really make plays. And during scrimmages, you got your practice guys and your guys that show up on game days. And that's one of the game day opportunities for guys to move up on the depth chart.
2: How different is camp after this first scrimmage? Like, they're going to have two scrimmages, one on Saturday and then the next one a week from Saturday. And they'll start moving into mock game week and then game week. And then, you know, it's football time. You said it's a tone setter, of course, but like, how different is it, good or bad, for that next true week of fall camp before that second scrimmage? Because it feels like to me, I mean, I call it moving day, right? Like, it's a chance to say, okay, this is where I am, this is where I got to be, or, you know, I got to sprint to the finish line.
1: Well, I think in that first scrimmage, you really see who your dudes are. I remember Willie Martinez. He called the player makers dudes. You know, your dudes show up. Scrimmage one. And, you know, if you don't show up scrimmage one, you got to show up even more in scrimmage two. So I know for those young guys, it's going to be a lot of pressure. There's going to be a ton of mistakes. But really what coaches look for is who's flying around, who's getting to the football on the defensive side, and on the offensive side, who's a playmaker, who bounces back when maybe they drop a ball, right? And who comes back and lines up and catches the pass and takes it to the house. So you're looking for your guys that you can really rely on. And that's the true teller come scrimmage time.
0: This might be ridiculous to ask, but I just want your opinion on this. I know it sounds ridiculous to talk about hitting in practice. Quarterbacks, they've got the red jersey on. You don't want to go out there. But for somebody who's always wanting to kind of lay the lumber, Todd, do you believe there should be a little bit more hitting towards the quarterback, especially when there's a freshman or redshirt freshman who has an opportunity on the line? It's a dumb question if somebody gets hurt. But trying to get 18 or 19-year-olds used to being hit by SEC defenders, you up for that? Or is that just ridiculous where maybe we're flirting with an opportunity where disaster could happen?
1: Yeah, I'm gonna be a little bearish on that idea. Just reason being, I mean, it's a 1-2 quarterback competition. You don't really have much depth. You got Staub who can, you know, manage the game, but whoever wins this quarterback competition, we're gonna have to keep them healthy, guys. And I understand taking licks, but you know, you got a warm up game. You're playing Furman, so it's still college ball. It's no high school ball. I know George played at Brentwood Academy and Faison up in North Carolina. I think that's a good season opener to get those licks, understand what it feels like, and, you know, then you move into Georgia Tech, Kennesaw State, and obviously SEC ball gets here. But I think it's a gradual progression, and that's why we have kind of the cupcake season opener to get that feel for what it looks like to get bounced around a little bit. But there is a little bit difference of getting hit by Furman and, you know, an SEC team, no doubt.
2: Todd, I know that, like, I mean, there's good players. They show up in practice, show up in the games and all that. But then there's, you know, some of those players we call gamers. Like, when, you know, when the lights are shining the brightest, they kind of show up. I mean, is that the same that same thing apply to scrimmages? Like, you know, they can be okay. They're going to be having an okay camp. And then, you know, in those scrimmages, they just kind of light up and just playing and kneeling and all that. I mean, how real is that here in camp?
1: It's a real thing. I would say, though, that, I mean, your guys that are already shining in practice, you know, are going to shine in the scrimmage. And, you know, what you do in practice typically carries over into the game. I mean, I know that when I was, you know, playing my tail off and having good practices, I ended up doing the same thing in scrimmages and vice versa. You know, if I was having a bad couple of days, then, you know, I didn't show up and leave my best on the field. So for the guys that are competing for, you know, a starting position or kind of filling that second role, you know, they're ready to bring it. And those guys that are third and fourth string, what better opportunity than now to put your name up there and say, hey, you know, not only am I a practice guy, but I'm here to play ball and, you know, put stats on the board. So I think there's going to be a couple gamers that you see show up in the scrimmage, but you're going to see the guys that you know can perform as well.
0: Having a couple more minutes with Todd Kelly Jr., two segments with TKJ, the VFL, joining us here Wednesdays, Tyler and Cater, 656-9900. What we've heard from Rodney Gardner, what Jim Knowles has in store, and oh, yeah, what are a few of those grocery list items Todd Kelly would like to see checked off the list with the first scrimmage coming up Saturday at Neyland Stadium? 99.1, you're listening to the Esports Animal. More at the VFL on the way.
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6: The volume is continuing to slow now, eastbound through town, westbound to out of town, eastbound past Cedar Bluff, or westbound past Pellissippi and Level Road. Still working wrecks at Middlebrook Pike at Amherst and Clinton Highway at Powell Drive. And you're slowing now on North Shore Drive at Kingston Pike.
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5: September 5, Furman. 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Take it on Georgia Tech before Kennesaw State in Texas. 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Tyler and Kaner on the station where the Vols play 99.1. You're listening to The Sports Animal, being brought to you by Dynasty Spas of Athens. To the Stanley Vincent and Gates hotline we go. The returning Todd Kelly Jr. joining the program. It's not just a checklist or grocery list for you, Todd, when you were going into your first scrimmage freshman year or any of the scrimmages that you had during your time in a Tennessee uniform. But based on what you're reading, based on what you're hearing, based on what you're seeing in practice, for you, that VFL checklist, now that you're a fan, what is it that you want to see coming up Saturday, whether it's first scrimmage, second scrimmage, both scrimmages? Do you have an itinerary you would like to see get accomplished coming up Saturday, the first kind of go around as we start to mold and build this depth chart for 2026?
6: I do. I think, on the offensive side, I want to see the quarterbacks not play scared, man, air it out. Have fun with the guys. Don't worry about making mistakes and make plays. Don't be timid. You have a red jersey on, you're not going to get hit. So throw it around there and have some fun. Let your receivers go get the ball. That's what they're there to do. Running backs, we already know what Deshaun Bishop can do. So I would love to see him get a couple reps with Thud, but keep him out, man. Keep him healthy. He's a workhorse for us. And then see our two other running backs, man. I think this is a situation that we have true talent back there, almost like a year where we had, Jabari Small, Dylan Sampson, and Wright. So, those three guys, I think, can kind of be a three-headed horse if we can keep them healthy and, keep the background moving in the backfield. And then on the defensive side, I'm very confident with the receivers, so that's pretty self-explanatory. On the defensive side, I want to see a force to be reckoned with in the interior. I'm really excited about David Hobbs and Xavier Gilliam. I think those two guys can really set the tone for this defense, especially with our linebacker room being so deep. And then, I love watching the secondary. It's hard to watch everybody else, so I left them last. But, just to see depth, I want to see, three or four safeties that are reliable, flying to the football, wrapping up, not missing tackles, running through the ball carrier, not diving at their feet or ankles or any of that nonsense that we saw last year. And then at the corner position, we know we got Ty, so I want to see him take a step forward of being, this preseason guy that we believe he can be. But then, a guy like a Trey Petit that comes in and is talented, has the length, the dimensions to be a ball player, he's just got to go out there and do it. So I want to see depth out there on the corner position. But all in all, man, I know that's a lot. I know TK Day comes in looking a little bit different than most folks just as a former player. But I think all that's accomplished it. I think we can accomplish all those. If you've noticed from kind of the videos that they post, and I know, Tyler, you've been at the practice, and Kaner, you probably too, man. Coach Heupel just walks around different than he ever has before. And that's something that I love as a former player, man. I think he understands the talent he has, the skilled players that he has, and the linemen that he brought in. And, man, if we can put this together, it can be a special year. I think Heupel and the guys love being underdogs, and that's something to be said for.
7: Oh, yeah. Heupel and his staff love the fact that everybody's kind of doubt, especially the quarterback position, loves the fact that everybody's doubting the quarterback position right now based on his track record. You brought up a guy a moment ago in Trey Poteet, and I'll add another one there in Tim Merritt, trying to create some depth of the cornerback position. Just massive in this fall camp with Ty Redman, you know, getting the acclimation period back as he missed the first week with illness, and trying to create some guys that you can count on behind those guys with, you know, of course, the injury to the Miami transfer Richard last week. Typically, the defense is always ahead of the offense early in camp. Are you expecting that to be the case, scrimmage number one, or is it just kind of a case-by-case situation? And this is a new defense, but hearing good things from fall camp already about it.
6: It is. Well, just kind of picking up from where they left off from the spring, you know, the defense kind of spurred a little earlier than I expected, especially just with the new install, and that mainly comes from, you know, Knowles bringing his guys from Penn State. So I think that the defense, more than not, is able to be a little bit ahead of the curve scrimmage one, because you've only installed so much on the offensive side. So, you know, the offensive playbook isn't extremely complex that first scrimmage. So it's not to say you know what you're going to get, but it's fairly limited, which gives you, you know, as a defensive player, a little bit of an edge. You can find your toes a little bit more. But I tell you, man, that first scrimmage, you know, one team's wearing orange, one team's wearing white. It really does feel like you're playing a totally different opponent, and I hope those guys show up, stay healthy, obviously, but, man, that's the only way to get better, is to go out there and compete. So I'm looking forward to hopefully bringing Little Man to the scrimmage. Hopefully he doesn't run out there and try to tackle somebody these days.
8: Todd, there are a lot of people out there, and we've talked to a lot of your former teammates. We've talked to a lot of former Vols that have graduated and left the team since about their thoughts on matchups like Furman, Austin Peay, UTC, Tech, the Cupcakes, as a lot of people refer to them as. What are your thoughts on the SEC moving to a 9-game conference schedule? I mean, there are a lot of people out there who go, oh, more opportunity for us to go to a game that's worth a flip, but also probably more opportunities for us to get even more dinged up because we know we're facing the best of the best that college football has to offer.
6: As a fan, it's extremely exciting. Anytime you can be a part of an SEC matchup, you look forward to that no matter who the opponent is. There's no let off. You can't let off the gas pedal for any team in the SEC, especially nowadays. But as a football player and as a competitor, you want to play the best. You do. And although those cupcake games are a good time to recover and all that jazz, you know, the prep for those games aren't nearly as serious as, you know, an SEC caliber opponent. So I think from a football player's perspective as well as a fan, you know, you want to play the best, and that's what we're doing. I mean, this schedule is unreal. I don't think I've ever experienced a schedule like we have now, just hearing about our first SEC openers against the other UT, or TEX, I should call them. But, man, what a schedule. It's going to be daunting for sure, but you got to take it one game at a time.
7: You brought up the schedule, and maybe this is a bigger conversation for another day, and we'll certainly hit on this, you know, the second week of the season, but a game that Tyler and I are very different on. I mean, I recognize going down to Bobby Dodd and Georgia Tech is not going to be a cakewalk, and I'm not saying it's going to be a cakewalk. I look at this Tennessee team. I think Tennessee handles Georgia Tech on the road. Tyler is terrified of that game. Where do you stand in there?
6: My heart doesn't skip. My heart doesn't beat up when you ask me.
7: Okay.
6: You know, it doesn't speed up. My heart rate stays where it is, man. I'm not worried. I mean, you can't lay down. It's not a Kennesaw State Furman, don't get me wrong. But what we saw last year, that's not the same team they've got, man. And I understand they've got Mendoza's brother. I forget what his name is. I guess we'll just call him that.
8: That's his name, Mendoza's brother.
6: Fair enough. Thanks for backing me up, T. Yeah. But man, yeah, I think we'll be fine. I don't know what the spread is, but I could easily see us, you know, walking away with it late third quarter, early fourth quarter, and not saying we'll get the backups in or anything, but I mean, no mistake, they're excited to play us, because it may have been the last time we played them was when I played, or I'm not sure if we played them before, but we took them in like double or triple overtime.
8: It was the last time, yeah.
6: I don't think it'll be a close
8: Your teammate, Paul Bain, if I'm not mistaken, he's the one who tipped the extra point that led them to go to two down in Atlanta.
6: That's right. That's right, man. And that's another point, Tyler. I mean, you know, these young guys, you know, in these scrimmages, man, you got to show up on special teams. You want to get on the field. I mean, as a freshman, I started on all four special teams before they even gave a flip about me playing on the defensive side. So, you know, don't take that lightly. These scrimmages, these young guys and transfers are going to have an opportunity to show what they can do by doing things like Big Paul Bain did on special teams, no doubt.
7: That's literally what I believe was Anthony Poindexter earlier this week. It was one of the freshman DBs. He was talking to the media and said, yeah, I mean, he says you gotta play on special teams and perform before we even think about getting into the game on defense. So, again, some things never change.
6: Absolutely. Hey, you got to learn from the ground up. I mean, even what I do today with my Merrill team, you know, you can't just walk in. You got to learn from the bottom, understand how everything works, the process, so you can serve people the way they deserve to be served, man. And, you know, we step on that football field, and the only way you have that confidence is by knowing, hey, I can do all things, so surely I can do this.
8: Hey, Todd, how did they get a hold of you? Like, for a lot of people who want to get caught up with the what is Todd Kelly Jr. up to, how can he assist me in life after football, go ahead, spit that kind of pitch. What is it you're doing now? I've sent people to your neck of the woods many, many times whenever it comes to looking for their future or how to better their future.
6: Yeah, well, I'm blessed to work for a group, the Kegel Cross Group, with Merrill Lynch here in Knoxville, Tennessee. Rooted here, don't plan on going anywhere ever. So love our group. We've got 5 advisors and 4 associates on our support staff. So love serving people, individuals, families, business owners. And look, man, if you're a VFL and you want to be served financially and allow us to walk with you, not just now, but for long term, would love to have a conversation. So you can check out our website. Just look up Kegel Cross Group Merrill Lynch, and you'll see our entire team and what we can provide.
8: His name's Todd Kelly Jr., family man, hell of a football player, even better father and husband. We chat with you each and every Wednesday, TKJ. We appreciate the time, and we look forward to next week.
6: All right, thanks, guys. Talk next week. Go Vols.
8: Out the door he goes, and we're looking for our 15th victory in our last 19th play. It was the Yankees last night. Pinch me. Are we Groundhog's Day doing this all over again, Bill Murray style?
9: Knocks it down.
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8: Which is being brought to you by the friends over at Colossal Productions. If you're looking for somebody who can really give you the juice that you're looking for that upcoming UT watch party this fall, why not do it on a 17-foot LED television screen? And why not do it no glare? And why do it when you can do it with summer pricing? 236-1850. That's 236-1850 for our friends at Colossal Productions. Boy, oh boy, the Mariners are bad. Remember yesterday we were talking about how bad the Mariners are? They were losers of 8 of their last 10. Well, you can make it now 9 of their last 11 after losing last night in the Bronx. That losing streak is now up to 5. Remember when they used to have one of the toughest rotations? Now the Seattle Mariners are just giving up way too many gopher balls. Will Warren's going to go for the bump tonight for the Bronx Bombers. Bryce Miller on the hill for the Mariners. And until the Mariners can show me that they can overcome Vegas deficiencies, heavy numbers, I'm going to tell you right now, I'm going to continue to fade them. 23-35 on the road this year. The ship keeps taking on water, and I'm going to keep just fishing in this well until it runs dry. I always make comments here on Riding with Ivans. If the well still has water, keep fishing in it. You just don't ever want to find a trend, and then it's already dry by the time you get there. They got pumped all over the face by Tampa Bay. Now the Yankees are trying to make sure they get in a couple of body shots before they land the knockout blow. And I think it happens tonight, Wednesday, game 2 of 3. And we'll see if this East Coast swing continues to be upside down for the Seattle Mariners. We'll get them on the money line. Last night it was 125. We can actually get the Bombers a little cheaper today here on Wednesday at minus 116. Your play for Wednesday, August the 12th. Again, we're going for our 15th win in our last 19 plays. Pinstripes, Yankees, at home in the Bronx. Riding with Ivans with hour number 2 with Tyler and Kaner on the way next.
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12: You are still slowing several places on the interstate, but your heaviest volume is going to be 40 westbound to out of town and 40 westbound past Pellissippi and Lovell Road. We're continuing to see the volume build on Kingston Pike through Farragut, Kingston Pike through Sequoia Hills, Oak Ridge Highway through Carnes, and John Sevier Highway at the Industrial Park.
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12: Sherry Bigler, Pete Michaels Traffic.
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0: Well, it's a good Wednesday afternoon, everybody. Tyler and Kaner, 99.1 The Sports Animal. Todd Kelly Jr. In case you miss it, go check it out at 99.1 The Sports Animal podcast feed. We'll have it posted separate to wherever you listen to your podcast as well. Every single Wednesday from now through football season, Todd Kelly Jr. joining us here on Tyler and Kane. I'm Eric Kane, Riley Haltom, Tyler Ivins. We're talking a little breakout players, the potential for breakouts, all right? And you can make it your own. Like last year, an example of which, like last year, I would say Braylon Staley and Mike Matthews, they both broke out offensively for Tennessee. I think the stats back that up. I think Jesse Perry last year, though he's an offensive lineman, not really a stat-based position, Jesse Perry broke out for the University of Tennessee last year offensively. Offensively, I think it's a great year for it's, you know, fourth year in the system. His transformation from big athlete wide receiver to tight end in the Tennessee offense where you have to do a little bit of everything. Got to stay healthy, but I think Ethan Davis is poised for a breakout year. I think Desaun Brame, his backup, I say backup, they play two tight ends in the Tennessee offense. They always do. I think Desaun Brame is ahead of schedule. He's put on the weight that he needs to. I think the physicality is picked up. When I think of breakout, I think of the tight end position for Tennessee with two prime candidates, Ethan Davis and Desaun Brame. And then I also thought about this, guys, and I want you to, maybe I'm cheating here, but my third Probably. Breakout here, make it your own, my third breakout here offensively is wide receiver number three. I don't know who it is. I don't know. And that's okay. It's scrimmage number one's coming up on Saturday. I don't think it'll be decided then, but I don't know if it's going to be Rodarius Jackson, Travis Smith, or TK Keys. But the person that is in that position, unless it's a true rotation, there'll be a little bit of a rotation, but unless it's a true rotation, that person's going to see the field a ton of snaps. He'll get some balls thrown his way. And the wide receiver number three last year was Mike Matthews. And as we learned on yesterday's program, or reminded ourselves, 53 catches for 808 yards and four touchdowns.
1: It's crazy that you can actually just retain that information.
2: Riley Haltom, humor me again. Start bench cut wide receiver three.
0: We all had something different because it's crazy right now. I don't know.
2: I'll reset the question. Start bench cut wide receiver three that'll end up with the most catches this year. TK Keys, Travis Smith Jr., Ra-Ra Jackson.
3: Ooh, yeah, you flipped it on me.
2: To Kaner's point.
3: It's close between.
2: To Kaner's point, the question was, who would be the starting number three wide receiver? And we all started somebody different. Instead of us sitting here going ABC, I'm going to flip the question or at least add a little Tabasco to it. Go.
3: I'm going to say you start Rodarius Jackson, bench TK Keys, cut Travis Smith Jr.
0: That's me too. Right now. And saying
2: that's
0: that
2: me as well, that's three.
0: And saying that, knowing that to this point, based on what we've seen with our eyes, and I've talked to a couple people as well that have seen a lot more than I, Travis Smith had a good fall camp, a really good fall camp. Rodarius Jackson, at least yesterday, had a rough day. I think he was a little bit better when we were out there this morning. He's also wearing a red non-contact jersey. We'll see if he goes Saturday. And it feels like I just trust him more, but it's like he's not, he played a little bit more last year before he got hurt. But he still hasn't done anything. And then TK Keys is kind of like, okay, when he arrives, he's going to go.
2: Right.
0: So it's like, we're talking week one, I'll probably go that order. But again, the scrimmages will tell us. But regardless, whoever that wide receiver number three is, I think is a prime breakout candidate in the Tennessee offense.
2: I want to give you a breakout candidate who I know played a lot of football last year, but I think he graduates to a household name where everybody says, nope, this guy's going to be a center fielder that you need to rely on in a big, big deal.
0: Center fielder, you're going to say a safety, aren't you?
2: I'm going to say that it's Idris Farouk. And I liked Idris Farouk, so many different moments he had in the 25 season. But for me, the one where sometimes coaches will make a point to force names into discussions. And Jim Knowles, on the opening of Tennessee Media Day, when he got his opportunity behind the microphone, you know, coach had an opportunity, I'm paraphrasing the question, coach, you had the opportunity beginning with the bowl game last year in Nashville through spring camp. Now we're opening fall camp. Who are some players? Da, da, da. Well, yeah. Defense, pass rush, linebackers. You got a guy, T-Lander loves play. I'm going to tell you something, Idris Farouk. And it was Jim Knowles who abruptly slammed on the brakes of the conversation, turned around like a disgruntled dad. I'll turn this car around. Jim Knowles made an impact, and he made it a point to go, and Idris Farouk. There's just something about Idris Farouk and he went on to just praise him. I know everybody wants to start the secondary discussion at cornerback with Ty Redmond, which then in turn will then lead you to talk about what Kay and Lee, the transfer from Auburn, is going to bring to the table. And then you talk about if Quay Moss can be a huge impact player at the star position, and you can't go out and get a player like TJ Metcalf from Michigan. And it just seems like that we're doing the, do you guys remember the board game? Or I guess it's not a board game, but do you remember the game growing up as a kid, Guess Who?
1: Oh, yeah.
2: Where you flip up all the guys and then you try to do descriptions of yep. who the player or the person is. So you just flip down all the people trying to guess who it is.
1: Riley, do you remember board games, or was that a thing when you were little?
3: Yes, we had board games.
4: I'm just checking.
2: I love how Papaw always has to check in on what generation you're a part of.
1: You see, I put my glasses on. Is that what you call me, Papaw, right now? We had a conversation about how he and I are both blind. I'm like, I need to put my glasses on. And I got thinking about it, and I put my glasses on.
2: There is an Eyeglass World endorsement waiting to happen for my co-host.
1: Yeah, I'll take it.
2: But the point is, I feel like that I'm playing Guess Who, and I've got Idris Farouk's card right there on the placement on the easel, and I'm trying to describe, and everybody goes, is the guy wear number 4? No, it's not Ty Redmond. Is the guy a transfer from Auburn? It's not Kayan Lee. Is the guy a hard hitter from the Big 12? It's not Quay Moss.
1: Because he's your last guess.
2: It's like Idris Farouk is the last to eat when we talk about guys who... Yes, Kaner, continue. Help me here. This seems like Idris Farouk is the last guy who gets brought up when it comes to... Well, if we're picking teams, I guess I'll take Idris Farouk. No. I think he'll be one of the first names we start talking about in the secondary this year. Hell of a lot more.
1: He's had one of the best off seasons. So, again, he played the fourth most snaps last year as a sophomore, started every game. You know, he had a couple of forced fumbles, you know, had the pick six, had a couple of picks. I think he had 3 picks. But he had 20 missed tackles. And that was an issue for him. It was an issue for Tennessee's defense. He and Andre Turrentine led the team in missed tackles. I think Turrentine had like 14 and Idris Farouk had 20. That just cannot happen. Your entire secondary coaching staff leaves, new defensive coordinator. You bring in Anthony Poindexter. You bring in new corners coach. You bring in TJ Metcalf from Michigan. DeJuan Lane from Penn State that knows this system and followed his coach. And Idris Farouk's just like, okay, I'll get to work. And he got to work, and he had a great spring. Jim Knowles talked about him at Tennessee Media Day last week, saying how he was really impressed with how he attacked the offseason. So I think that's a good one. And again, make it true. And he played a lot last year, but can you become a household name? Defensively for me as well, I'm going to keep just pounding the drum for these guys. Tyree Weathersby, Marion Dye, they are going to be massive contributors, whichever one of them starts. Jordan Norman, those are the top 3. They're all going to play. You've got to solidify that edge. Can't lose contain, and you got to apply pressure to the quarterback. You just got to. The last one I'll mention here is Trey Poteet. He's going to enter the season as cornerback number 3, first guy off the bench if everyone's healthy. But you remember who last year was cornerback number 3 in the opener, technically cornerback number 4 if Jermon McCoy was an option, but that was Ty Redmond. So you never know when your number's going to get called, and he has got to be able to give somebody at Tennessee a lot of depth and a lot of comfort when he goes in the football game, because he'll play a lot of snaps. Always a couple of guys that come out of nowhere that become household names or key contributors. And I think, this year will obviously be no different.
2: 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How about Paige Dower? 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
6: No surprises, we are seeing those interstate slowdowns continue to build eastbound through town, westbound to out of town, eastbound from Pellissippi on up to West Hills, and westbound from Pellissippi out to Campbell Station Road, really lining up now on Kingston Pike v. Farragut, as well as southbound Illinois Avenue out of Oak Ridge.
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All right, 656-9900. There is a lot for us to get into before 7 o'clock tonight, including those Bristol night race tickets coming up for September. Hey, special shout out to Riley Haltom for making sure some Motley Crue came on before we bring our next guest joining the program on the Stanley Vincent and Gates Hotline. If there's any person who can kickstart our heart here on Afternoon Drive between 3 and 7 p.m., her name is Paige Dower from Full Disclosure Productions. That's one heck of an introduction, if I do say so myself. Paige Dower joining the program. Hey, Paige, we're sitting 24 days away until it's football time in Tennessee. And, Paige, it's the first scrimmage coming up on Saturday. A grocery list. It does not include bread. It does not include milk. It does not include cereal or deli meat. What is on Paige Dower's first scrimmage grocery list that she needs to have seen or accomplished or

0: hear Josh Heupel praise whenever we sit down with him Saturday following the get-together?
1: I'm telling you, Tyler, I always have such a big smile on my face when I see it's Wednesday, 4:15. Great intro. Really going to have to top yourself next week.
0: But yes.
1: When I look to the scrimmage and everything we've learned through the first, 2 weeks kind of at this point of fall camp, I certainly want to see kind of what's going on at the line of scrimmage. After kind of seeing some stuff these last couple of days, you're really starting to get this vibe that maybe the offensive line is really starting to close the gap with the D-line. So obviously you go back to that orange and white game, and there's no question the defense had the better of the offense through spring practice, through that spring scrimmage. But now you're really starting to see the size that the O-line has been able to put on. I'm really intrigued with Jesse Perry. I think he's going to take another step forward. And then, of course, you've got David Sanders Jr. back to what his bread and butter might be. So there might be some real food on this grocery list, because he loves being back in that spot that got him all of the notoriety and attention from the high school ranks, kind of getting back, sliding over to the left side to protect the blind side. Of course, the QBs aren't going to be a hit, but you certainly can, get that two-hand touch and really simulate what would have been a sack. So I'm curious to see kind of where he's progressed after another year on campus. And I really want guys like Quay Moss and Idris Farouk, I want them to go out there and make plays. Like, I want them to test the quarterback. If there are mistakes that are going to happen, I hope it's because those guys are out there, like, making plays and really keeping the quarterbacks honest and giving them a real view of, like, where we actually are. Like, how much have we progressed in this quarterback competition? Do we still look like freshman first year type quarterbacks, or do we have, like, real maturation that's happened since spring? So if you can see those guys, whether in the star or, getting deeper into your secondary, make some plays on the ball, I think that's going to be really encouraging to see. And then, of course, back to the offensive line, I think that's where a lot of my attention is.
2: Let's flip it over to the defensive line. It was defensive line day at Tennessee's fall camp. Rodney Gardner spoke to the media. Andrew Jackson spoke to the media. Paige, Rodney was in mid-season form, if I do say so myself. I mean, nothing was good. Everything was awful. I think the biggest takeaway when I listened to him was just, too inconsistent. And that's expected early in camp, and no one's ever going to be good enough. But what else stood out to you today about Rodney Gardner and that defensive line group?
1: Yeah, maybe more than any other practice that I had paid attention to with the D-line, like, Rodney was really on his guys today, whether it wasn't, picking their feet up enough, not being light enough, not being explosive enough. Like, he really wanted them to go back and redo that rep, be better the next time. So you could really see, even from the way that Gardner's coaching, that you are getting closer to the season, because he is certainly ramping up his intensity and where his threshold of the standard is for his defense. But even in the midst of him being like, it's all cloudy skies, nothing's going, good over here, the guy has really been impressing me, and maybe I, wish I knew more about him in the summer, like paid more attention to him, is Tyree Weatherby. I think he is going to be somebody that has everybody's attention this year. I think he's going to be somebody that, opposing offenses are really going to account for. He looks incredibly explosive, and all of the drills I've watched him do really since day one, he probably has had some of the greatest growth from spring up until now. Coming into his senior season, I think all eyes are on him. Like, this really could be, like, his year if he wants it, if he can go out there and make it happen. And then, you look at Xavier Gilliam. I think he's taken everything in stride, of course, having that year at Penn State with Jim Knowles. You can kind of see how that's translated over here. And the guys really describe him as a stud. And he's really explosive, too. He's a big body kind of guy, but certainly giving Jesse Perry some good looks on the offensive line. So that's a really intriguing battle. But I think the defense, even though Rodney Garner's like, it could be better, they've got some real stars over there that I think are going to rise to the challenge, and I think there will be a lot of good development we'll see, over the next couple of weeks before they get to game week.
0: A lot of the discussion we have on Afternoon Drive, Paige Dower, usually ends up getting funneled into a start bench cut, a segment I know that you're familiar with. You don't have to answer start bench cut here. I'm actually asking you not to answer start bench cut. But yesterday, an intriguing one got brought to the table. Who will win the wide receiver 3 job? And between myself, Kaner, and Riley, we all three had different starts. So, Paige, one answer, one name. Furman. Wide receiver three, Staley, Matthews, blank.
1: Gosh, that is hard. I kind of want to say Rodarius Jackson.
0: Okay.
1: I'm thinking TK as well, but I'm really thinking he has the typical prototype body that you want. He's long, he's physical, and the deep ball drills that we saw, I know he gave those CBs a run for their money. They got kind of yelled at for not going 100% either. Like, that guy's too big, you have to step up. He certainly had most of the reps last year because he stayed healthy. You go back to the orange and white game, he was making some stellar catches just a couple of months ago. Deep balls, you know, corner of the end zone type plays. So maybe we haven't seen as athletic as he can be in these like small windows and what Tennessee decides to post. But I think he's somebody who could maybe be flying under the radar because you do have guys like TK who is making some pretty flashy one-handed grabs, you know, in the back of the end zone as well. But I think it's probably Ra-Ra's job to lose, if I'm honest, or not be the starter.
2: Paige, big day coming up on Saturday, scrimmage number one, kind of asking around all week long. I mean, it's really the first, like, not like we get to see it, but, you know, the first tangible proof of, you know, substance, essentially. What do you want to hear from Josh Heupel? What are you wanting to hear reviews-wise about that scrimmage, whether that be position battle, certain player, kind of what's on your checklist for Saturday's, you know, biggest day of fall camp so far?
1: Yeah, I think if we dive a little bit deeper into like the grocery list kind of vibe that you guys have going, if we want to turn our attention back to the quarterback battle, I think what we'll end up seeing the biggest separator is what happens inside the helmet. Who has the better mental grasp of the game? Because there's no question they can both sling it. There's no question they have good anticipation of windows down the field. There's no question that, you know, they can throw, you know, on either side of the field. They have really good arm strength. I really think it's going to come down to who can make those plays when you're going up against a defense that prides itself on being able to like disguise their coverage. So whoever can have the most wins against the defense mentally and make smarter decisions in that quarterback battle is what I'm really intrigued to find out about, because I think it's going to be the mental football IQ and being able to release the ball quickly and not hold on to it for too long. I think at the end of the day, that's probably going to be the deciding factor in that QB battle. So I hope we get some good questions and some, you know, good answers that maybe resembles what Josh Heupel sounded like when talking about Aaron Carter's suspension and not very PC and coach talk, which we usually get from him. I hope we get some real answers when it's talking about where the quarterback battle is after scrimmage one.
0: Her name is Paige Dower. You know where to find her across socials and YouTube, but the cheat sheet awaits so many of our listeners and your viewers. What is coming up as we get closer and closer to the weekend and scrimmage numero uno, Miss Dower?
1: Yes, we'll of course have coverage after that scrimmage over on our website, fulldisclosurepro.com. A lot of good conversations on offensive battles, defense battles, and then our podcast coming up on Sunday, Monday, and Tuesday on our YouTube page, Full Disclosure Pro. I saw TK was on with you guys earlier. We do have live ball coming back on September 4th. The next season renews for our coverage on Tennessee football, and TK will once again be our host for that show as well. So excited to see him on your all show and happy to have him back on mine as well.
0: Her name is Paige Dower. Very, very busy as we get closer and closer to September 5 in Tennessee opening up this 2026 schedule with Furman. Paige, we appreciate it as always, sister. Go out and enjoy the rest of your Wednesday.
1: Awesome. Sounds good. Thanks, guys.
0: Out the she goes, and we head to Five Burning Questions. It's happening here inside the Budweiser Studios at your home for Tennessee football just 24 days away. 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
5: still several interstate slowdowns, but your heaviest interstate volume is going to be both directions between Cedar Bluff and Lovell Road. You are still lining up southbound Illinois Avenue out of Oak Ridge, northbound Broadway through Fountain City into Halls Crossroads. A couple light cycle delay on Emory Road at I-75 and still slowing on North Shore Drive through Rocky Hill.
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5: Sherry Bigler, Pete Michaels Traffic.
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It's Tyler Ivins, and it looks like you are currently streaming the Sports Animal. Be sure you tune in every day riding with Ivins during Tyler and Will. 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Tyler and Will Afternoons, 3 to 7, found right here on the Sports Animal.

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And you'll get the information you need to make it on time.

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2: Here's your first alert to scattered storms with heavy rain in some locations. It's not going to rain everywhere overnight, but where it does, there could be some flooding. A flood watch in effect through Thursday morning. Temperatures fall into the low 70s. Highs will top out near 90 on Thursday with more isolated storms. I'm Chief Meteorologist Spencer Denton from the WVLT First Alert Weather Center.
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0: Tyler and Kaner, being brought to you by Dynasty Spas of Athens. It's a Wednesday, which means we're taking you all the way through not only Scrimmage Saturday, but leading you to the doorstep of Tennessee and Furman. 99.1, you're listening to the Sports Animal. Not only are we taking you all the way up to the doorstep of Furman September 5, we're taking you all the way up to the doorstep of 7 o'clock this evening. And now we turn our attention to a man that we actually can see through the glass here in the Budweiser Studios. Once recognized as Mr. Handsome 13 and under in West Tennessee, and he is your reigning defending arm wrestling champion at the Anderson Retirement Home in East Tennessee.
1: You want some lore about me?
0: Tell me more.
1: I've been on a magazine. Been on a magazine cover.
0: You're making this up.
1: That's true.
0: You have been a magazine cover model?
1: I have.
0: What was the name of the magazine? And why was it Teen Vogue?
1: Don't remember. I was maybe like a couple months old or something.
0: Oshkosh Bagosh?
1: I was very young, but yeah. I was on a magazine
0: cover. Were you sitting on a giant block?
1: I don't remember.
0: Did it have an Olin Mills Life Touch set theme for you?
1: I remember my dad has the magazine cover somewhere in his
2: As a new parent, office. Everybody thinks their kids is the cutest little thing in the world. Riley's mom was like, I'm cash in on this. All right, let's get him out there.
0: But he's handsome today. I respect it. If he was handsome at 6 months old, why wouldn't he be handsome today at 22?
2: Well, maybe he all should true. Do some side hustle modeling.
0: He is the reigner, defender. So. He is the ruler of the world. His name is Riley Haltom. This is Five Burning Questions. Tyler and Kaner.
3: 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It's Five Burning Questions.
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1: Rodney Gardner said transfers Xavier Gilliam and Jordan Norman have been the most consistent defensive linemen in fall camp to date. Which one has the better season for Tennessee?
2: It's going to be Xavier Gilliam.
0: Check under your bed and closet before you go to sleep, number two.
2: And I mean, they both need to be good for Tennessee this year. Obviously, Tennessee's counting on those guys. And for Rodney Gardner to say that, it's like, okay, well, you went out and got those guys for a reason. That's good. The flip side of that is like, well, other guys need to pick it up and be more consistent. But Gilliam, what he's going to apply in the interior, a position where you have two guys that never seem to stay healthy, and Robinson and Hobbs, but hopefully that's not the case this year. Had a great spring, having a good fall camp, natural leverage, going to being a shorter guy. Very strong, very powerful. I think Gilliam's going to have the bigger year for Tennessee.
0: Who's the guy who I've referred to as the monster under my bed? Who is the man who you guys have tried to say just because he switched to a single-digit number, it makes him look slimmy?
2: Just because he's switched to a number two.
0: Xavier Gilliam is going to end up being the...
2: He switched to the deuce.
0: One of the answers to the pass rush question that so many of us keep getting asked, whether it's hits out of the market, whether it's discussions from curb to curb. Yeah, I think it's going to be X, and I think X going to give it to him for those of you who have been alive for some time. Riley Haltom, X going to give it to him.
1: That's good.
0: Do you know what that refers to?
1: I don't know who it is, but I do know the song.
0: Have you ever heard of... Rough Riders. What's your Josh Ward about his time with the Rough Riders? X going to give it to you.
1: Yesterday, Tennessee offensive line coach Glenn Ellerbe said the group wilted the last half of 2025. Is that fair?
0: Yes. I think there are a lot of people out there who could look back at different positions from the 2025 season and go... Yep, that's where it fell off. Yep, that's where growth needed to happen. Yep, that's where leadership lacked. Whatever dart you want to throw at the board, I'm glad that Glenn Ellerbe's getting his time at the microphone and going, here's where it was great, here's where it sucked. We don't want to go back to the sucky times. Love when Glenn Ellerbe is very black and white with us, and he was just that yesterday.
2: Yeah, he said he didn't think that they were like great or amazing the first 6 or 7 games, but he was like, they felt they were pretty solid. And yeah, they absolutely did. I think that's fair because you know why? Well, Wendell Moy, who's one of your best offensive linemen, was hurt and missed some time. Sam Pendleton was playing hurt down the stretch, and that absolutely showed. Jesse Perry had a couple of miscues in the inside. So yeah, I think that's absolutely fair. Can't happen. But he said, hey, how do we correct that? We attack every single day. Got to be carried off the practice field because of the DO effect we continue to talk about. He gave some praise to Derek Owens. So we'll see if that changes this year.
0: I think if we're going to do a show bingo board that we keep in the studio where every time we say or do something, we put a little chip on the square, The free space square needs to be if Eric brings up Derek Owens during the program.
5: Yeah.
0: If he brings up Derek Owens, free spot, because it's guaranteed to happen every show.
2: Hot commodity this offseason, right?
1: Who's your pick to be the breakout player on the Tennessee offense this season?
2: All right. I'm going to cheat, but then I'm going to give you an actual answer. It's going to be a tight end for Tennessee.
0: No. Name.
2: Either Ethan Davis or Deshaun Brame. I will go Ethan Davis, and here's why. Year four. He's gone through this transformation of being an athlete, wide receiver, you know, just guy that does everything on the football field in high school, to hand in the dirt, physicality, inline blocking, all that type of still maintaining he's great in route running, and we've seen a little bit of that so far. Ethan Davis, when healthy, if he can stay healthy, he's going to be, I think this is the year where he's not going to have 50 receptions, 70 receptions, but I think he can be a great safety net for a young quarterback. So I'll go Ethan Davis, and I know you're going to take the number two guy on the depth chart behind him, who will play a ton as well.
6: No, I'm not. I'm going to take TK Keys. Here's the reason why. I think that Keys is going to end up, maybe not early, winning the job, but when it's all said and done, who leads the team in the number three spot in receptions? I think it will be TK Keys. We live in a brand new era now where you don't pay them and then not play them. Mm-hmm. They go bye-bye. Transfer portal bug will end up biting them, where he'll still get paid, take your money that you left with, and then he'll go find snaps elsewhere. So I think because being force-fed to this offense on top of showing he is one of the true talents of the last recruiting cycle, it is TK Keys.
2: It's funny because I have a feeling that Tyler could use that same exact answer coming up in a second.
1: Which freshman, who is not currently involved in a quarterback competition, will help the Vols the most this season?
0: You know who it's going to be? And I don't know if you guys are going to see this coming, but I think it's going to be TK Keys. Here's the reason why.
2: Rant repeat.
0: Because of all the things that we've already mentioned, plus there are people out there who are salivating over one highlight film. It's just who can make plays. You know, it's funny. You always say to yourself, when there's a young guy out there, a freshman like Faison Brandon, who's it going to end up gravitating to? Other freshmen. And I think that's going to end up being the relationship being built, where when TK is on the field, Faison Brandon's going to be looking for his guy. We've heard whispers about a growing relationship. I think we're going to see that thing not only blossom their freshman year together, but for multiple years down the road. Yeah, give me TK Keys. Easy answer for two questions.
2: I think Luka Wolf's actually going to help this team in a deep tight end room, which is surprising. I think Tyreek King could really help Tennessee in the return game at some point in time. I think Jamie and Theodore is going to be the backup star. I think Zay Anderson could be a cornerback four or five. And again, you need cornerbacks. Look at last year. But the guy I'm going to say, Kedrick Golson's going to help as well, but the guy I'm going to say is J.J. Finch. J.J. Finch in the interior. Going to steal some snaps. There's going to be injuries in that room. We've talked about the durability concerns of a couple of players in there. J.J. Finch had a great spring. He's had a good fall camp so far. A true freshman. I'm not saying playing 15, 20 snaps. Can you play 10 snaps? Can you play 10 snaps? Give Tennessee a good 10 snaps. I think J.J. Finch at defensive tackle is going to help.
1: Tennessee was ranked number 17 in the annual CBS 138 rankings. Is that the highest we will see the Vols in any preseason poll?
2: I mean, I know everybody and their mother has a preseason poll of some magnitude, so Tyler, I could have very easily missed somewhere else, but I think that's the highest we've seen Tennessee so far. Coaches poll, Tennessee was 18. On three poll, Tennessee was 19. We'll see where they are in the AP poll coming out next week. But yeah, I think 17 would be the highest, that being from CBS in the 138 rankings. I don't see Tennessee knock on the door being a top 15 preseason team. And Tennessee's certainly a top 25, so I can see them falling to like 22 maybe, but I don't think they're getting higher than 17. I think that's about the top end here in preseason.
6: No, that's the high watermark. Yeah. CBS Sports is going to give them a little bit of love. I think Brad Crawford and others are usually out there giving them the most love too, because they focus the most on the SEC, it seems like. But no, I don't think there'll be another publication or at least a known ranking system / poll that will have the Volunteers higher than 17. I think it will fluctuate between the high watermark of CBS and probably Athlon Sports and Yahoo of what they've already spit out over the last couple of weeks.
1: Well, for his answers about his breakout candidate and the freshman that's going to help the Vols the most today, it is
0: championship
1: going to Kaner.
6: Why do you hate TK Keys?
1: Just don't know how much he's going to play.
6: I'm going to rub your nose in that poop every time he's in the end zone this year.
1: Don't know how much he's going to play. I know J.J. Finch is going to play.
2: J.J. Finch will help. Ethan Davis, prime breakout candidate, as is Deshaun Brame. To your point, though, and you said it earlier, and I couldn't agree more. I mean, if you can't help, you're not going to play. But like, we're in an era to where, hey, they're an investment there. You're going to see the field in some way, shape, or fashion.
6: Oh, dude, right.
2: Like David Sanders was one of Tennessee's best five, but David Sanders was going to play last year. So I'm not saying he'll start, but like TK Keys, like he's going to play for sure. He'll see his snap.
6: Oh, it's not you. It's not you. Every time he reaches the end zone and Keith has got his creative TK Keys touchdown call, I'm just going to send Riley a orange and white square emoji and be like, hey, guess who just found the end zone?
2: You should send him the key emoji. That's what you should do.
6: Should I do that? Key lock? Yes. Like a locking key?
2: There you go.
6: Do you want that? Every time you hear that, every time, I don't know what you have me in your phone as. Captain McAwesome Pants, Tyler Evans, I don't know, best friend, whatever, emergency contact. Every time my name pops up on your phone.
2: I'm new old weird guy.
6: You can't. That's a lot of characters for the first name. And he doesn't have a last name for you. New weird old guy. That's a lot of characters for the first name. Being led by Riley Haltom, Tyler Ivins, a final segment before we go no huddle here on the station with the Vols play. You don't even have to look at your dial. You already know you're listening to 99.1, The Sports Animal.
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8: Interstate volume continuing to build. 40 westbound out of town, eastbound past Cedar Bluff, and westbound past Pellissippi and Lovell Road. You're also continuing to line up Kingston Pike through Farragut, southbound Illinois Avenue out of Oak Ridge, on down across the Solway Bridge, as well as Edgemoor Road, and on John Sevier Highway through the Industrial Park. Pancakes and Penguins returns to Ripley's Aquarium August 18th at 8 a.m. with a souvenir penguin painting, a photo op, and early admission to Ripley's Aquarium Gatlinburg. Sherry Bigler, Pete Michaels Traffic.
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0: Tyler Kaner, 99.1, the sports animal, taking you here to the top of the hour. It'll be on the air until 7 o'clock, presented by Dynasty Spas, as always. Breakout Vols, the potential for breakout players. It's always a fun conversation to have, but I always like to I know this is an off-season topic. I get it. I hear you. But when you're a week and a half into fall camp, it's fun to reset that conversation because we've learned new things. We've seen, we've observed practice and all that. We've talked a lot about offensive breakout players. Defensively, and someone Paige mentioned, Tyree Weathersby was on my list.
1: Dude, you've been mentioning Tyree Weathersby for weeks, and then hearing Paige back up on that, I'm like, all right, maybe I need to be waiting at the crosswalk for the Tyree Weathersby bus to stop and pick me up.
0: This is his, let's see here, Weathersby's fourth year, I believe. Yeah, he's a senior. This is fourth year. And so he has all the intangibles, the explosiveness, the length, the athleticism off the edge. I covered his recruitment. I mean, he was one of my favorite recruits just from a checking the tape standpoint. It's just, you know, he got hurt 1 year. He was buried in the depth chart 1 year, got a little PT last year, but never, like, he hasn't broken out. Like, Tennessee needs a guy like him to be huge, literally and figuratively, off the edge this year. Tyree Weathersby was at the top of my list, too, as a fourth-year player to break out on defense.
1: Riley, when you hear about breakout defensive players, Kaner and I have gone ping pong for 2 hours on the show. Come on in. Drop this on the table. A name perhaps maybe we have mentioned that you will echo and sign off on, or a new name, add some intrigue to this discussion.
2: I'll give a shout out to Jordan Norman. I've been on Jordan Norman for a while.
1: Before the Chaz Coleman scenario, fiasco. Yeah,
2: even before.
0: Well,
2: even
0: that was a yin and yang situation,
1: but
0: there.
1: But yeah. But it became more of an interest piece once you lose Chaz Coleman.
2: Yeah, but even before we knew anything about Chaz Coleman one way or another, I was saying Norman's going to be the guy there at Leo.
0: Well, it's funny too, like, you know, like, he broke out last year at Tulane, but again, kind of like with the other Tulane transfer with
2: Javon Gordon.
0: Yeah. It's like, can you do it on this level? And now with, of course, Chaz Coleman not a part of things, to Tyler's point, it's like, Jordan Norman, you better do it here. So it's like, can you break out in the SEC? Yeah, but I'm like you. I was high on him a long time ago.
2: So, yeah, there's Javon Gordon, who I've been big on. I'll give a nod to... See, it's weird. Can he break out based off of what he did last year and the kind of hype he's gotten in this offseason? But a guy that I think could take it up about eight notches this season, Ty Redmond. Can he break out?
1: Here he goes, man. He just changed the nameplate out off the bandwagon.
0: And here's the
1: last year it was the Colton Hood bandwagon. Now here he goes with another cornerback putting Ty Redmond's name on there. Why? Show your work.
2: Can he take it to the next level like we saw? We've seen a couple of different Tennessee guys do it, but Ricky Gibson's one. Can we see him kind of elevate it? He's getting a ton of hype this offseason. A little bit of it, I think, a tad undeserved. They're kind of jumping the gun a little bit here with some of the awards he's being talked about, and the fact that he's getting talked about and should he be in all SEC teams and things of that nature.
1: Right.
2: I don't know if he's there yet based off what we've seen. I think he can be that, though. So I'm going to give the nod to Ty Redmond.
1: Kaner, last word before we go to no huddle.
0: I don't have it in front of me, but I had it the other day, so I apologize. But here's the thing with Ty Redmond. As a true freshman, he led Tennessee in snaps, defensive snaps. As a true freshman, he was targeted the second most in college football at the cornerback position. He was targeted. They threw it to him the second most times in all of college football as a true freshman corner. His Pro Football Focus grade was 81.6, which is considered good on that grading scale. And his overall defensive grade was 79.6, which is considered average. But again, that's right on the cusp of being good. Like, I know you're not saying he's bad. I'm not trying to paint that picture, but like the Ty Redmond slander has got to stop. Like, he was good last year, and I think he can be great this year.
1: It's Eric Kane, Riley Haltom, Tyler Ivins, the three of us. We take this triangle offense to no huddle. 30 uninterrupted minutes of sports talk, thanks to USS on the way. 99.1, the sports animal.
3: 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We're counting it down. It's just
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5: We are getting reports now of a wreck on John Sevier Highway near Strawberry Plains Pike, and you are continuing to line up on the Interstate 40 westbound to out of town. Long lines on 40 westbound past Pellissippi on out past Lovell Road, still slowing eastbound past Cedar Bluff, and lining up now Pellissippi southbound at 140 eastbound past Kingston Pike.
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18: 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Those Bristol night race tickets, those are coming up during the Sports Fix at 6. Start, bench, cut, and a whole lot more, including trench talk to get to. But Riley Haltom, Eric Kane, today it was G's turn, Gardner's turn, Rodney Gardner's time to take the podium. And Rodney Gardner, Eric Kane, will allow you to set the table like the good boy who wants allowance before we eat. Set the table. Rodney Gardner had a hot mic, and when people like Rodney Gardner talk, you shut up and you do more listening than you do talking.
0: No doubt. And I mean, he's a guy that literally, it sounds like he doesn't like his group. He thinks they're all bad. Nothing's ever good enough. That's just who he is, right? And
18: right.
0: He even said it that he's like, I like my group. I don't want it to sound like I don't like it, but he demands excellence every single day. Nothing's good enough. He was pretty pointed at the beginning of his media appearance today, like, hey, we're a far way away. We've got to be more consistent.
19: Obviously, just coming out of yesterday, just been very inconsistent. You know, you have a good day, you got a bad day. Obviously, you're not moving the needle when you're going up and down. Can't have those roller coaster moments. And like I told them this morning in the meeting, you know, we got to be climbing that mountain every day. We can't take steps backwards. And nobody's got time to hear it. Nobody wants to hear it about being young, who all you lost, all that. That's irrelevant. You know, we got to be moving that needle every single day that we go out there.
0: And when you think about it, too, I mean, they are very, they don't want to hear it. I mean, they are very young on the defensive line. That's why it was no surprise to me when he said that the two most consistent players have been Xavier Gilliam, who has run this defense before.
18: Right.
0: And then, of course, Jordan Norman. They played a lot of football over the years. But Rodney Gardner is, I mean, he's going to coach harder. He's going to love you hard. He's going to coach hard, love you harder. But that's just who Rodney Gardner is. And he was in midseason form. Riley, you were there as well. I mean, you were there. I was listening from home. Anything else stand out to you about what Rodney Gardner said during his media appearance today?
2: Yeah, it was a lot of criticism. And
18: can I just read the text? I hate doing personal things or private things and bringing them on the air. We were sitting in our Wednesday meeting, which kept us from being at the Avail today because there's important things that are talked about in the Wednesday meeting. And all Riley Haltom sent was this, and I quote, here it comes. Gardner seems to be on a warpath.
0: But again, you could copy and paste that every time he's in front of the mic. That's just who he is,
2: but
0: man.
2: Here's the thing. Like, even like last year or in the spring, I don't ever remember it being like that, where like he started, that first question was asked, I think it was Brent Hubbs goes and asks the first question. And from there on, he started talking and just went silent. You hear a pin drop in that room. The way he was kind of going in at
18: it. So you're trying to say that he demands respect out of the media who are covering him as well?
2: Oh, yeah.
18: Just say it. He's an intimidating figure.
0: And I'm glad you brought that up. I don't have the audio, but I do have a quote that I wrote down right here. One of his quotes from earlier today in the press conference was, quote, if I'm intimidating to them, what do you think 102,000 are going to be?
18: End yes. Quote. Oh, God, print the T-shirts.
0: We know he missed a lot of time in spring because he was having a medical procedure, so he wasn't on the practice field. And he admitted today, like, hey, I think that kind of stunted our growth just a little bit. But he said he feels, you know, rejuvenated, obviously feeling better. But also he said, hey, when you have something close to getting taken away from you, you learn to appreciate it more. And he said, I've always appreciated coaching and being here at Tennessee. But like not being out there this spring, like I feel 5 or 10 years younger. And so a 5 to 10 year feeling younger for Rodney Gardner means more yelling, more criticizing, but really, really hard coaching. Wouldn't have it any other way. But I mean, again, Riley, this is a young group. It's got to be dependent on those two transfers we already mentioned, dependent on Nathan Robinson, David Hobbs, and a lot of these young guys. Ethan Utley, you know, sophomore, has got to take a step. Isaiah Campbell's got to take a step. J.J. Finch, true freshman's got to take a step. Whoever the heck else is on the edge is going to step up. Kedrick Golson's a freshman. Maybe some of those other freshmen. Carson Gentle, who ditched the red jersey today. Yep. He's a veteran now, but a guy that's never played. they've got to step up and become options because he's going to play a lot of those guys.
2: Yeah, I don't want it to sound like it was all negative because one of the next questions was who's done well, who has impressed you? And it was three names that he brought up, Jordan Norman, Xavier Gilliam, and Tyree Weathersby was another guy that got some love there. So it's not all bad. It's not like you don't have any kind of positives going for this defensive line. It's just, it's very clear that not only him, but the Jim Knowles as well wants to see this defensive line step it up.
18: Let me ask such a big picture question here. A big picture question. Yes or no, is the quarterback competition obviously the number one storyline surrounding Tennessee football?
2: Yes.
18: Riley?
2: Absolutely.
18: Is the need for a pass rush number two?
0: Yes, for sure.
18: You're saying it with confidence.
0: 100%.
18: Riley?
0: What else will there be?
2: That offensive line.
0: The right tackle position. But again, 4-5, I'll go to war with 4-5 any day of the week. I have no clue about who's going to rush the quarterback.
2: It's probably the right.
18: So here's my argument. Here's where I'm going with this. I feel like this is the CICU 5000 for those of you who joined us last week. Can I convince you? That's a Thursday question I'm going to ask on Wednesday. I convince you that the pass rush is a bigger storyline or a bigger question mark than the quarterback?
0: Nope. No chance.
18: No.
0: No chance. It's a massive storyline.
18: Time out. Do you believe whoever Tennessee picks as their starting quarterback, George McIntyre, Faison Brandon, that they'll be serviceable at quarterback?
0: I think so.
18: Yes. That means you have more of a clue of who the quarterback's going to be or the production of the quarterback's going to be. And that, to me, makes me believe that you have more of a grasp on that answer than you do who's going to be the pass rush for Rodney Gardner on the defensive line.
0: I think Weathersby, I think Norman, and I think Dye will be serviceable for sure at worst. But they need to be better is what
18: I'm
0: saying. You
18: get why I'm asking this question. Yeah. Quarterbacks, of course, it's the sexy conversation. Mm. Nobody's running up to you at the mall or getting your dry cleaning or picking up a to-go order going, hey, Kaner, Riley. What do you think about the pass rush this year? Nobody's going out of their way to do that. And if somebody, they are, they're a diehard, and I salute them.
0: I had somebody ask me yesterday morning out in public about the pass rush, actually, which is just really kind of funny.
18: Okay, you know what? Point one in the minority, salute to you.
0: No,
18: 99.1% of the time, you're getting asked about the quarterbacks. Yeah,
0: no doubt. And again,
18: I understand why we're having this discussion, but is it fair? And can I convince you the pass rush is a more dire subject than the quarterback?
0: You can't convince me, no, because, again, the quarterback is the most important position in all of sports. Single-handedly can tank a game, tank a drive, lose you a game. But to your point, if you don't have a consistent pass rush, if you're not making it difficult on a quarterback, whether it be interior, exterior, whatever, if you're having to bring pressure from the second, third layers and dialing things up, then you're taking away from your secondary. You're drawing away from your secondary who's running around in man coverage and not getting any help. So I'm not dismissing what you're saying here, but I am because the quarterback is...
18: Are you dismissing it?
0: It's 100% the bigger deal here.
2: Not dismissing entirely. Yeah, defensive line's a massive concern.
0: It's my number
2: concern.
0: Two. It's my number two.
18: But you're saying there's a gap between one and two.
2: The levels that you get from quarterback, like even if... So there's... Quarterback is bad, and then there's a whole nother issue. Quarterback is game manager serviceable.
18: Right.
2: And then there's a whole nother level above that is can the quarterback elevate you at certain points? Like that's what we're working on the scale of here for when we're talking about the quarterback. When it comes to the defensive line, I mean, you can make the same argument that you make about, Josh Heupel is going to have this quarterback ready, whoever it is. Yeah. You can make the same argument about what Rodney Gardner does with his defensive lines. He typically has those guys just ready to play.
18: Hang on. Kaner is in the studio right now. It doesn't work well for radio. You keep biting your lip like you just stubbed your pinky toe on the coffee table. What is it about this topic that you're like, we're either so far off or it's not close?
0: What he said about the quarterbacks and Josh Heupel, I completely agree with. Like, Josh Heupel deserves the benefit of the doubt because name a bad quarterback at Tennessee since he's been here. I'll wait. They've not all been great.
18: Sure.
0: Yeah.
18: Sure.
0: You know, for six games last year, the defensive line was bad.
18: Sure.
0: And Rodney Gardner is a Hall of Fame coach. He's coached Hall of Famers. He is, there's no other defensive lineman that, if you're a Tennessee fan, you wouldn't want any other defensive line coach. Okay, so I'm not saying anything like that, but, like, defensive line's got to be better. It's got to be better. It's got to be better than it was last year.
18: No argument out of me.
0: So, like,
2: how many injuries did you have last year?
0: I don't know. I mean, you know, Hobbs is hurt for a stretch. Robinson was hurt for a stretch.
2: It felt like every week I was looking down and there were at least two defensive linemen on that list that Bill Martin would hand us. And I would be like, yikes.
0: But like on this scale, and again, I'm not trying to take away because again, dude has been doing it for 35 plus years in this league. But like as far as so Josh Heupel, coach quarterback, you know what you're going to get. Like that holds more weight this stint here at Tennessee since 2021 than that of the defensive line, in my opinion. Both massive needs, both massive storylines, and also like the trying to find a guy to lead that group. They're trying to find their leader, like not just like rah-rah the emotional leader, but trying to find a dude. And Rodney Gardner actually talked about this as well, trying to be
1: the dude.
0: Dude. And, you know, it's not be a dude, but the dude.
19: I asked them, do they want to be a guy or do you want to be the guy? Them two different people. A guy get treated this way, the guy get treated that way. So, you know, right now we ain't have, you know, we got to have guys that's separating themselves, that's doing it all the time. They've got to get comfortable being uncomfortable. And if they can't push themselves, they've got to allow somebody else to push them.
0: That was Rodney Gardner, Tennessee defensive line guy, pounding that podium. I love it. But he's right because, you know, it's, you know, if you're the guy like Tyler Robbins, you're treated differently than, you know, a guy, Eric Kane, like you're treated differently, okay. Right? Offensive line treats you differently. Game plans are treated differently around you. I mean, what he's saying is absolutely true. So you need leaders in the room. And I think Hobbs and Robinson are leaders, but you need dudes on the field. And, you know, they're searching for dudes on the field and they're too inconsistent right now. But overall, Rodney Gardner did say he likes his group. They just got to have more, get off the roller coaster. That was kind of his message earlier today.
18: The traffic outside the doors of the Budweiser Studios as No Huddle continues.
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5: You have got that very heavy volume continuing. 40 westbound out of town, eastbound past Cedar Bluff, westbound past Pellissippi and Level Road, and northbound Pellissippi from I-40 on up to Dutchtown. They are working a wreck on 40 westbound at Cedar Bluff, and we've got one now on Level Road near Yarnell. 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
0: It's Trench Talk. Trench Talk Wednesday here. Tyler and Kaner, 99.1 The Sports Animal. Defensive line day at fall camp. Rodney Gardner always feels like his group's awful. You know, if you walk away there and you've never heard Rodney Gardner speak, he's like, oh, that guy hates his players. No, he doesn't. But he demands excellence. You know, it's funny. It was offensive line earlier in the week. Offensive line day early in the week. Glenn Ellerbe spoke to the media, David Sanders, and all the guys. And Glenn Ellerbe had something that was, you know, really interesting. I mean, it's obviously we all watched the games. We saw it as well. But was talking about how his offensive line wilted down the stretch.
20: I think our fuel tank needed to be longer. I've said it first day, every day. You know, we weren't unbelievable the first six games, but I thought.

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1: Trying to build our gas tank. Dio's done a great job with his part of it, but now it's us just dripping ourselves every single day so that, man, when we get halfway through the season, it's nothing. We can go finish and hammer the way we need to.
2: You know, it's funny. That was Glenn Ellerbe, Tennessee's offensive line coach. I think it might have been year one or year two with Rodney Garner speaking to the media back 21, 22, whatever it was. And he said, as a big guy, when that gas tank is empty, you can't put more gas in it. So when you're in the fourth quarter and you're physically exhausted, you know, dig deep, you know, dig. It's hard when you're a big guy.
3: Yeah.
2: And so last year, Glenn Ellerbe saying, you know, we're trying to build our gas tank. And he goes in there about Derek Owens and all that and how he's doing a good job with the offensive line and really the team in general. But you got to be able to finish games better, finish the season better. It wasn't just the offensive line for Tennessee. But I did think that was kind of, I mean, again, we all watched the games, but he said it out loud. It's like, hey, they kind of wilted. And, you know, Sam Pendleton was hurt. Wendell Moy missed some time. I mean, everybody had, you know, bumps and bruises by November, no doubt. But that's got to be a point of emphasis, and it certainly is with the offensive line.
4: Here's the part that keeps hanging up for me, and it's you brought up a point yesterday, spot on by you. Glenn Ellerbe always goes out and finds his guy. Mm-hmm. Goes to the transfer portal. It's normally a tackle. This year it was Ori Williams. But I've noticed that the guys that he's highlighted the most during his media avails of who the most violent is always find a way to find the football field as well. Man, his violence, and I just preach it repeatedly. These are just different years of hearing Glenn Ellerbe highlight his violent player. It's like a senior superlative in a yearbook, most likely to be violent on the Tennessee offensive line. And that person was Donovan Haslam. He mentioned of Donovan Haslam being the most violent person.
2: No question, Donovan
4: right.
2: Haslam.
4: Okay. Yeah. Could somebody tell me where the hell Donovan Haslam's spot is on the offensive line right now? Because if Ori Williams was his crown prince transfer portal addition that he needed every year, violence outweigh
5: six man?
4: But where do you find him on the football field? I mean, look, there's going to be an injury that happens. There's going to have to be some drives and series that you're going to have to spill somebody. I get it.
2: Well, we know.
4: Somebody, excuse me. I just don't know if this year that Glenn Ellerbe is going to be able to get everything on his Santa Claus list.
2: We know for sure that if a tackle gets hurt and has to miss extended, like if a helmet pops off or whatever, like, you know, Gabe Ascenda, Jeremiah's hurt, somebody will just pop in.
4: Or you need
2: there.
4: A Jesse Perry Mississippi State moment.
2: Yeah, if someone's going to miss extended period of time, you know, you wake up game day morning like, hey, I can't play. All right, Jesse Perry, you're bumping out. And then that's where the conversation is. Is it going to be Sham, who's played a lot? We know what you got in Sham Umarov, who can now play right side. He was exclusive left side last year. Or it could be Donovan Haslam. And, I mean, he was raving about Donovan Haslam. Now, Glenn Ellerbe also raved about, you know, Brian Grant and some guys who are no longer here as well. Coaches love to talk up their guys. I get it. But, I mean, at least with Donovan Haslam, he started games at the Power Four level. I think he started five games at guard at West Virginia last year.
4: Yeah.
2: He played tackle at Austin Peay a couple years ago. He is the biggest guy on the roster. He's 352 pounds or whatever. I don't know if, like, from start to finish, you would want him in there for the entire game, but again, you got to come in crunch time or whatever, and you see Jesse Perry's got a bum ankle or whatever, and you send him in. I mean, I think that's fine. I think they are gaining that belief in Donovan Haslam that they trust him. I just don't think they're all the way there yet.
5: Well, and that's what Glenn Ellerbe said. That he said this is a guy that, yeah, he's the most violent guy on the roster, but he's also the biggest guy on the roster, mm-hmm. and thus cannot physically sustain himself for four quarters. Yeah. Like, he would not be able to play four quarters. He said that. He would not be able to play four quarters right now. He's got to cut some weight.
4: I was about to say, what is he, 10, 15 pounds away from giving you four quarters? What's this guy pushing right now? Three and a half bills?
2: So he is
4: three,
2: right here.
4: 340?
2: He is 6 foot three, 350 on the roster.
4: See, three and a half bills. Yeah, that guy needs to be in the 330s.
2: I mean, you can play, like, you want to be down to 330, in my opinion.
4: Yeah, he needs to cut 20 pounds.
2: But, I mean,
4: that's not good. 20 pounds to lose in the next 24 days.
2: Now, over the
4: course... I mean, I know somebody that could help him lose 20 pounds in 24 days, but that's not an endorsement we're going to talk about right now.
2: Over the course of, you know, a couple of years or whatever, like, or a year, not a couple of years, you can work down to that, no doubt. And I mean, Donovan Haslam's in his fifth year, though. This is it for him. So I think he can help Tennessee. I just don't think that if you're starting him, I don't think that's where you want to be because of those issues that we kind of just started.
4: So I'm going to ask the problem.

0: really the impossible question here because you guys don't follow him daily. You're not watching his regimen. You're not watching what he eats. Did Haslam come into camp three bills, or is this something maybe that got out of hand during the offseason?
1: No,
0: I can't imagine Derek Owens would let this get out of hand.
2: No, I think he came in as a big boy. Big boy.
0: And they just couldn't trim him up?
2: I don't know. I don't have the...
0: Again, you don't have his BMIs and all that, so I get it. I'm not asking you to go full bodybuilder slash personal trainer.
2: I wish I would have saved the spring roster to see what they listed him weight-wise.
0: So
2: he might have been bigger.
0: Did we already answer the question? Donovan Haslam might be the most violent player you have available, but asking him to be, it's no different than the baseball analogy. Man, he's got electric stuff, but he ain't going to give us five, so we better put him in the bullpen. And he's a closer. He's an eighth inning setup guy.
2: Again, a guy that can come in. Like, they always talk about wanting to rotate. I'm, you know, old school football guy. They know more than I do. I get it. But, like, rotating offensive lineman, give me a break, right? But, like, for a series, you don't bring him in a guard? Sure. You know, when they go 12 personnel on the goal line or whatever, like, you sometimes they bring in an extra offensive lineman. Maybe he could be one of those guys. I would sign up for that. It's really intriguing kind of see kind of where they are. But he also, yesterday to the media, said, without a doubt, this is the most options he has, the deepest they've been. And as a coach, you got to feel really, really good about that. And if you're a quarterback, first-year quarterback, you got to feel really, really good about that. I was trying to think this entire segment. I was going to say something I forgot, right?
1: Welcome to radio.
2: Yeah, going back. Oh, I knew I meant to say that.
1: Yeah.
2: Going back to what we were talking about in terms of just dudes being dudes and being great. I was told earlier today that Jesse Perry has been one of the best offensive linemen in camp. And that does not shock me. Jesse Perry is a guy that I think is going to play in the league for 10 years.
0: Yeah, the story continues with Jesse Perry.
2: You know how high I am on Wendell Moy.
0: Mm-hmm.
2: And we know that David Sanders is going to be really, really good. Like, Jesse Perry, like, performing this well in fall camp. And, I mean, I like this offensive line. That's why I think, like, every unit might have a bad scrimmage, might have a bad day or whatever. This offensive line is going to be the reason that Tennessee's pretty stout offensively and being able to run the football.
0: Traffic outside the doors of where we sit. Old Kingston Pike at the Budweiser Studios. USS bringing you No Huddle. Tyler and Kaner.
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4: They're still busy working an interstate wreck on 40 westbound at Cedar Bluff, and you do have heavy volume through that area. You are also still dealing with heavy volume 40 westbound out of town, westbound past Lovell Road and eastbound past Cedar Bluff. Still working a wreck on Lovell Road near Yarnell and continuing to slow on Alcoa Highway in front of the airport.
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4: Sherry Bibler, Pete Michaels Traffic.
0: You got a credit score for me?
6: 345.
0: That's not good.
6: It's not a good credit score, but that is...
0: It's also Donovan Haslam's weight.
6: Yeah. Coming into Tennessee.
0: So that reset was it. He came in at what weight?
6: 345.
0: And he's currently sitting at?
6: 350.
2: 350.
6: Now, that's probably 5 pounds of good weight.
2: Yeah, I would be interested to see the body fat percentage and all that from January to now, because I guarantee you it's probably better. But I remember...
0: But if he's got to cut weight, what do we
2: do? Darnell Wright.
0: That'd be the first question. If Derek Owens walked in here right now for an exclusive, I go, Derek, well, there's a lot of things we need to talk about. I want to talk about Donovan Haslam.
2: Darnell Wright, in the spring that Heupel got here in 2021, he kind of ballooned up to about 355.
0: Who's this?
2: Darnell Wright.
0: Oh, a guy who just got paid. Okay.
2: Yeah, and then by the time he was playing left tackle as a sophomore that fall, he was down to 330. So everybody's built differently.
0: Yeah.
2: Everybody's built differently and all that. I mean, Haslam is just a big dude. So I don't know. But they like him and feel comfortable with him. And I think that you just got to be kind of choosy on when you want to play him if they come play him.
0: How about Start Pitch Cut, boys? One of the most popular segments in radio happening right here. 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
6: steal their talent. Birthday edition. You got the boxing skills of Tyson Fury turning 38.
9: He's only 38.
6: Basketball skills of Antoine Walker turning 50. Or the tennis skills of Pete Sampras turning 55.
0: So, I know what the start is. I know what the bench is. I know what the cut is. Yeah, yeah. Okay, I thought this would be a little bit more difficult.
2: You lead off here.
0: I start Pete Sampras. American tennis player?
2: Yeah.
0: Yeah.
2: I was going to start against
0: Carlos Alcaraz, who's the other guy? Everybody's center. If you could go up there and be the best American that's taken on Alcaraz, center, and some of the others, you would endorsement money alone. You would just be raw jetpack.
2: Start Sampras, bench Fury?
0: No, bench Walker.
2: Okay.
0: Yeah, Antoine Walker back in his time now in that NBA money deal with the second TV contract.
2: Yeah, that's true.
0: Tyson Fury, yeah, it's whatever. Boxing's whatever now, and I grew up boxing guy. I'll cut Fury.
2: Oh, it's me. Okay, yeah.
0: Usually when I talk, you then follow up.
2: Well, yeah, I thought we kind of just, you know,
0: you didn't say there. Cosign, so that's why I stopped.
2: I will start Sampras. I will bench. I'm gonna bench Fury. I'm gonna cut Walker. I'm gonna be different.
0: If I taped three basketball players to the wall, do you think you could point out who Antoine Walker is?
2: Yeah, I could.
0: You could?
2: Yeah.
0: Who's he famous for playing for?
2: He played for the Suns.
0: Who's he famous for playing for?
2: I don't know.
0: You don't remember Antoine Walker with the Celtics?
2: I remember Walker. I just don't necessarily remember
0: Kane or
2: watching him play in
0: Kane
2: the NBA.
0: Kane or showing your age. Kane or showing your age.
6: Today is
0: you know why I did that, right? Because I know Will's listening to the program right now, and he's a huge Antoine Walker fan. It's the only reason why I did that to my co-host, because I want Will to come kick the door in right now like Ted Lasso.
6: Today is world.
2: I didn't realize he played this late. He was playing up until like 07?
0: Well, he's 50.
2: Yeah. Okay.
0: How many years was he with Boston?
2: I'd look at this. In my mind, he played like in the late 90s. So he was with Boston for...
0: Long time.
2: Eight years.
0: That's what I thought. Yeah.
6: Today is World Elephant Day. Who has the worst mascot in the SEC?
0: Florida.
6: Big Al from Alabama, Albert from Florida, or Harry from Georgia? I did not know the dog's name was Harry.
2: I thought it was Ugga.
6: No, the
0: We're talking about the actual mascots. His name's Harry.
2: Whatever.
0: Right?
6: Yeah. Well, I didn't know that, but
0: I'm pretty sure the Georgia mascot's name is Harry.
2: I'm not mascot guy. I just know Ugga being the dog.
0: Yeah, Harry Dog.
2: Big Al is kind of that.
0: Harry Dog, which is so original for all those frat guys that have to be held back barking on their hands and knees. So I'm going to start Albert the Alligator. Even the female alligators, not even worth the price of admission. I'll bench Harry Dog. I don't have a problem with Big Al. He just twists his trunk everywhere, and he's actually kind of lovable. Only kind thing I'll ever say about that university.
2: What did Tyler open up the program doing today?
0: Booing elephants, because I always boo an elephant.
2: And you're gonna start Big Al.
0: Have you ever been in the vicinity of the costume mascot of Albert the Alligator?
2: No.
0: Yeah, he's about as annoying as you think he is.
2: I will start Big Al. I will bench Albert, and I will cut Harry the dog. I guess.
0: No, it's Harry Dog.
2: Harry Dog.
0: Harry. You have to say dog, like
2: dog.
0: Like you're watching Dog the Bounty Hunter.
2: I just, again, anything Georgia, I have no respect for. Because
0: you're going to get caught by the dog.
2: Grown men barking. I just have no respect for anything.
6: You saying that reminded me.
0: Of what?
6: During one, I don't remember what year it was, but one of the years Florida was playing here, I was on the sidelines taking pictures and everything.
0: And?
6: The alligator came up to me and did the chomp thing in my ear.
0: Annoying the hell out of you, right?
6: Yes.
0: Yeah, so go ahead, start bitch cut, Riley.
6: Well, my start is...
0: Albert.
6: Harry Dog. Wait, is it start is the worst?
0: The most annoying.
6: Oh, yeah, start Albert. You bench...
0: Harry Dog.
6: Ow, you cut Harry Dog. Okay.
2: Then reverse mine because I did it wrong. I would start Harry. I would bench Albert, cut Big Al.
0: That's what I'm saying. Big Al's lovable.
2: Yeah.
0: Just an elephant that just wants to shake his hips.
2: You remember back when the Braves rebranded and you know, the mascot rebranded, I called Blooper Error for like 2 years.
0: Yeah, because he doesn't wear pants.
2: Blooper, he does not wear. Blooper's turned into like one of the best mascots in it. Like MLB touts Blooper everywhere now, which is just a crazy transformation.
9: Yeah. You know, they used to do that for the Philly Fanatic until their fan base used to puke on each other.
2: They did that for Mr. Met until Mr. Met gave him the finger. So, you know.
9: Hey, Mr. Met, that was a fill-in mascot, nobody cares.
2: Okay.
9: It wasn't the original mascot. By the way, shouts to that team from New York. They just had the first female mascot put into the Hall of Fame, and that is one Mrs. M.E.T. I'm sorry you don't respect the mascots. Next.
6: Should have been Ellie, the elephant. Liberty.
2: Solid.
9: Don't hate that.
6: Thank you. Which NFL team naming a new starting quarterback in 2026 will have the most success? The Jets with Geno Smith, the Dolphins with Malik Willis, or the Vikings with Kyler Murray?
2: I've been on this program for a little over a month, and I've done nothing but dog Kyler Murray, but he's the easy start here.
9: There's an easy start bench cut here.
2: Yeah, easy start here. You start Kyler Murray, you bench Malik Willis, you cut Geno Smith.
9: No, close. Y'all are just a bunch of Titans hawks. It's
6: Music
9: close.
6: City Malik, baby.
9: He has a bunch of honks. No,
6: now he's Miami Malik.
9: You start Kyler. You bench Geno. He's been there before, and
2: it's been a tough offseason, though.
9: I get it, but at the same time, he's got somewhat some pieces to mess with.
2: True.
9: And I'm going to cut Malik. He's getting paid to do one job. Tank. Suck.
2: They're not waiting around. They're
9: not at all. They are Arch/Dante Moore, Manning Moore in this season.
2: Manning Moore.
9: Like, I'm telling you right now, people will have toenails removed from their feet if Miami wins games this year. I've never in my life been more frustrated that a certain team that I cheer for is in position to make a major franchise-altering quarterback decision, and their division rivals just like, bet we suck worse.
6: You got Cade Klubnik.
9: Oh, yeah, the future's now. I totally forgot about Cade Klubnik. Shut up.
6: Starbench got these football movies, Varsity Blues, The Replacements, and Friday Night Lights.
2: All right, so notice.
9: Super easy. This might be the easiest Starbench cut asked of all time.
2: Okay, let's hear it.
9: Start Varsity Blues, you bench The Replacements, you cut Friday Night Lights
2: close.
9: In the order that you listed it in.
2: Close, only because The Replacements is my favorite movie of all time, and I will go and die on that hill. I love The Replacements. Everybody needs Shane Falco. All right, what do you need, Coach? Heart. You start The Replacements, you bench Varsity Blues. Friday Night Lights, okay movie, amazing show. All right?
9: Yeah, because Rick Barnes was in it.
2: Oh, yes. Yes, he was. Okay movie, amazing show.
9: Whoa, Riley's squinting his eyes.
2: You didn't know that?
9: You didn't know Rick Barnes made a cameo in Friday Night
2: Lights? Very famous cameo. Come on down to Austin.
6: What?
9: Put your video game controller down and watch some television.
2: Bro, have you not seen that movie?
9: How do you not know Rick Barnes was in
2: FNL? Okay, first of all, you need to go back and watch the show, all right? Great show.
6: I don't know if I've ever watched the show. I've watched the movie.
2: Oh, my God.
9: Over under 5 listeners sending you the Rick Barnes clip to our text line at 656-9900, hammering the over.
2: He did good, too. He did really well.
9: Yeah.
6: There you go.
2: All right. Can we just say, I know we got to move on before.
9: Rick Barnes is the second most famous person that's appeared in a movie/television behind you, Riley Haltom.
2: Varsity Blues just continues to be. Every time you watch it, it's.
9: I could argue Varsity Blues is the answer to every question about sports movies. I'm serious. What's the most quotable sports movie of all time? Varsity Blues.
2: No.
9: What is probably the highest grossing sports film/actor cameo money made? Varsity Blues, based on what they would later go on to do with their careers. Greatest sports movie soundtrack of all time. Varsity Blues. Most likely to still have a DVD copy of, even though you don't have a DVD player, that you never traded in at McKay's before it went under off Middlebrook Pike and Western Avenue. That, not Western Avenue, but Middlebrook Pike. Varsity Blues.
2: And, well, Skeeter went on to drink beer because, Skeeter likes drinking beer.
9: His name's... Oh, my God. If you're going to quote it right... His name's not Skeeter.
2: Tweeter.
9: Tweeter went on to drink beer.
2: Tweeter likes drinking beer.
6: Just looked up and...
2: You know what? Maybe that's an excuse to watch it tonight.
6: What Wikipedia considers the highest grossing sports film of all time. Inside Out 2.
9: That's a sports film?
6: I guess.
9: Okay, that's why you don't need to read anything that's on the internet, kids. Next.
6: Which of the following has the best chance to break out for Tennessee this season? Tight end Desaun Brame, running back Javon Gordon, or wide receiver 3, make it your own.
2: Real quick, Tweeter, not to be confused with Teeter from Yellowstone. Okay, we move on.
9: I'm going to start Desaun Brame. I'm going to bench wide receiver 3, TK Keys, or anybody. If you're giving me all three of them, I'm going to take that. I'll cut Javon Gordon. I think they all have breakout years, but I believe those are the percentages in that order.
2: Yeah, I actually agree with that. I would, again, it's hard for two tight ends to break out, and I've been on the Ethan Davis train this entire show, but gosh, Deshaun Brame is...
9: I don't know what I'm more appalled by. You naming the character wrong from Varsity Blues, or you not knowing Rick Barnes was on Friday
2: Night
9: Lights?
2: First of all, excuse me, it's been a minute, but also, I was wrong by one letter. Obviously, I love that. Skeeter. I love that.
9: Skeeter.
2: Love that show, that movie. Incredible stuff. Carbon copy. I think it's start Brame, bench whoever wide receiver three is, and then cut Gordon. And Gordon kind of broke out last year at Tulane, but can he do it here playing RB2 to Deshaun Bishop? We'll see.
6: They have another list that's pure sports films, by the way, and F1 is the highest grossing.
9: Ain't nobody got time for indie racing.
6: That's
9: get
6: a
9: out
6: great
9: of here.
6: Movie. That's
9: you
6: a
9: know
6: great
9: what? Show. I want somebody to watch F1, and then I want somebody to then watch Varsity Blues and tell me about Darcy Sears
6: go
9: and her
6: watch
9: F1. Bikini.
2: And
6: go
2: remember
6: watch
2: text F1. Line.
9: No, Darcy Sears.
2: Text line. This is not the best football movies. They were just the movies up and on
9: just
2: there.
9: Movies, yes.
2: Yeah, just movies. Not the best, but just movies. But one could argue. Okay.
6: Star bench cut these Josh Heupel era quarterbacks at Tennessee. Hendon Hooker's the best, so he is not listed. Joe Milton, Nico Iamaleava, or Joey Aguilar. It's
2: pretty straightforward, correct?
9: Yeah, this is easy.
2: All right, you go.
9: Do you want me to say it?
2: Yeah.
9: Start Joey, bench Nico, cut Joe.
2: Yeah, easy.
9: Okay.
2: And like
9: I thought somebody was going to blink.
2: Like everybody was so fresh, like, oh, Nico or Joe's terrible, whatever. They just had some limitations. But look at the numbers. That Joe accounted for over 2,800 total yards, and he had 28 touchdowns total as well. Nico did not turn the football over, and Joey clearly led the SEC in passing, so that's pretty standard.
9: We're going to look back at the Josh Heupel era, however long it happens, and I think one of the most underrated jobs he will have ever done is what he did with Joey Aguilar in 107 days.
2: The fact
9: that's
2: that
9: remarkable
2: we're sitting here and like we're talking about quarterbacks, and nobody's given Josh Heupel the benefit of the doubt. Again, I said earlier in the show, name a bad quarterback Heupel's had at Tennessee. I'll wait. Have they all been Hendon Hooker? No, but name a bad quarterback. There's not been one. He deserves the benefit of the doubt.
9: Brandon on the text line, a Darcy Sears mention on Afternoon Drive. My day is made. You are so very welcome, Brandon, and I'm glad that you gave us your time today. 540, Tyler and Kaner being brought to you by Dynasty Spas of Athens. We have a few more things we need to get into, including question. Can I convince you that the pass rush discussion is a bigger storyline in 2026 for the University of Tennessee than the quarterback competition? Might be tough. $2 steak tough, but I'm going to attempt to. 99.1, you're listening to the Sports Animal.
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4: They're still working this wreck on 40 westbound at Cedar Bluff and one on Lovell Road at Yarnell. Continuing to see heavy volume westbound out of town, eastbound into town. Both directions between Cedar Bluff and Lovell Road. You are really lining up on Alcoa Highway northbound in front of the airport. The 129 bypass in Alcoa both directions and southbound across the Solway Bridge.
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Hey, what's up? It's Tyler Ivins, and it looks like you are currently streaming the Sports Animal. Be sure you tune in every day, riding with Ivins during Tyler and Will. You want to make a little coin? 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Tyler and Will Afternoons, 3 to 7, found right here on the Sports Animal.

0: Many areas had a chance to dry out Wednesday afternoon, but some storm chances still remain in place through tonight and into Thursday. Any storms could produce flooding rain, a flood watch in effect through 8 a.m. As we go through the day on Thursday, otherwise a mix of sun and clouds with highs near 90. Same story heading into Friday. I'm Chief Meteorologist Spencer Denton from the WVLT First Alert Weather Center.
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0: learned so much about the soldiers you share a foxhole with here on Tyler and Kaner. Like the things we talk about off the air that you now learn. It's like, why, every time I invite these two out to dinner so I can get to know them better, because I don't know them other than just Eric, who shares an office with me, and Riley Haltom having a deep voice and being incredibly handsome.
1: We've also known each other for 10 years, but continue.
0: Well,
1: continue.
0: Okay. Well, continue. Okay. The way that we portray on the air and what reality is okay. Off the air. I mean, I'm trying to bring a little bit of behind the high school play curtain to the radio airwaves.
1: All right.
0: It says 99.1, the sports animal. Is everything you just told me off the air 100% factual, Riley Haltom?
2: 110%.
0: Really?
2: Yes.
0: Really?
2: Every word.
0: Man, there's some things that I really got to get to know when it comes to you. And this is a cat who won't even send me his Venmo because I've been trying to help him for all the things he's done to help me. 656-9900. Those Bristol night race tickets coming up in the next, what do you want to call it, 15 minutes? We'll call it 15 minutes. I want to do a deeper dive into a discussion that kind of picked up right before we got into start bench cut. In the best way possible, and Eric, I'll start with you. You said that it's clearly the number one and number two topic, but there is a sizable gap, substantial gap. I don't know how much of an argument I can make, but I feel like that this is a bigger conversation that needs to be had, that the pass rush or lack thereof, the identity of the pass rush is arguably, I think it needs to be neck and neck like a horse race with the quarterback competition is the biggest storyline that kind of is surrounding Tennessee football heading into the opener against Furman.
1: So there is a, we don't have his name. So if you're still listening, send us your name, a texter, that brought in a really, really good point.
0: Just read his last four digits of his phone number.
1: Okay. Yeah. He said valid question.
0: 0000. What do you say?
1: But I think there are more ways to answer the pass rush problem, like exotic blitzes, fast and athletic LBs, than the quarterback problem. And you're right. You can generate a pass rush, put more linebackers on the field at one time, go rabbits package, all that type of thing to kind of mask it in obvious passing downs.
0: Yeah.
1: For a young quarterback, you know, you want to be able to run the football, or for a bad quarterback, you want to be able to run the football. I mean, safety blankets, like Zachariah Branch was a perfect safety blanket last year for Gunnar Stockton. He don't need one, but
0: catch
1: the football, right? He's like a ping pong ball just going all over the place.
0: Right.
1: Like, there are things you could do to help out, but it's easier to do that to generate a pass rush on defense. I thought that was a really, really good point and something we brought up a couple of times here. It's clearly my number one and two. Pass rush is a huge question. It's always been a question for me because, again, they're very thin on the edge. But when you compare it to quarterback, just simply because it is quarterback, and quarterback can dictate the game and change the game at any snap, I just think it's not that close. I mean, it's 1-2, but there is, again, like there is a sizable gap. So if we were playing the can I convince you? No, you cannot convince me that the pass rush questions, I won't say problem, but questions is bigger than the quarterback questions.
0: A Thursday question brought to Wednesday. Riley Haltom, can I even try to toe the line of convincing you that pass rush is a bigger storyline than the quarterback competition for the University of Tennessee?
2: No, you can't. I'm sorry. Well.
0: I won't even load the cannon then.
2: It's just, it is quarterback at the end of the day, and how much that one position is going to affect how well you play offensively this season. It cannot be content. Like, there are ways you can get around that defensive line, and even if they aren't up to your usual standard, there are ways that you can also generate some pressure in other ways, and I think your secondary is good enough that you're not going to have your pass rush just be elite. I think your secondary is good enough to potentially get them some coverage sacks and that kind of thing. So I don't think you can convince me that pass rush, that defensive line, is a bigger issue than whatever your answer ends up being at quarterback.
1: So are we going to... Again, this is the catch 22 part of like fall camp. It's like, are we gonna feel better about that after scrimmage one or two? Because again, they have red jerseys on, and if you touch them, you're gonna get in trouble. Like, I guess you can, you know, beat your guy and get back in the backfield, and that you can win your rep, but you're still not seeing it finish the play. Like, we're not gonna know until week two. I'll say this: like, if you go out there, I think there was one year. I forgot what year it was and what game it was, but Tennessee was playing a cupcake or whatever. And like they didn't have any sacks in that cupcake. It was like the opener. And everybody's like, oh my gosh, no sacks
0: Bowling
1: on the defense.
0: Maybe so.
1: I think
0: I know which game you're talking about.
1: And everybody's like, oh my gosh, they didn't get any sacks or whatever. But yeah, well, they were probably playing more vanilla defense and stuff, and you're playing all the backups and all that. Like, we'll know Georgia Tech, because that's when you will start dialing some things up, and that's when you're going to be in pressure situations where you need to rush to the quarterback. I mean, you know, you're going to dog walk Furman. Like, you're not going to be showing a whole lot on tape because you're going to dog walk Furman. So I don't know. I do think Tennessee will utilize its linebackers. I think Tennessee will utilize faster defensive linemen at points in times. You know, rabbits package is what the old coaching staff called it. The old, you know, the staff on the defensive side of the football called it. We just won't get to see that until really week two.
0: I swear, I think it's the Bowling Green game you're referring to.
1: Yeah, whatever game it was. Bowling Green was a game that Tennessee, that was actually the first game, or was it Ball State?
0: For Josh Heupel?
1: Yeah, was it Bowling Green?
0: No, it was Bowling Green.
1: Okay, yeah.
0: 2021 game.
1: Yeah. Yeah.
0: I think it was the Josh Heupel opener, the 2021. They didn't have a sack. Now, I'm dating myself. That was almost 5 years ago, and I've seen a lot of football, and I've done some things since then.
1: It's crazy to me when you think about Tennessee, and we're having questions about the pass rush. Well, they lost a ton, okay? They lost a ton of experienced old defensive linemen. We're starting to see those COVID seniors, you know, cycle out. There's only a couple that are still around. They were leading the nation in sacks per game heading into the third Saturday in October last year.
0: Yes, they were.
1: And
0: it's a really good find.
1: And again, it's trench talk on a Wednesday, right? Tennessee's offensive line was tied with Vanderbilt for the fewest sacks allowed in the SEC on the third Saturday in October. And again, as Glenn Irby said, like, you wilted. You didn't get to the finish line. And again, beating the drum, you know, free X square on the bingo chart. Yeah, Derek Olney, that's why he was brought here. Massive reason why he's brought here, to finish the season stronger, to finish games stronger, because Tennessee, again, it's hard to believe, as bad as the defense was stats-wise and all that, for half the year, they were pretty elite getting after the quarterback, and then it just held off. It was completely MIA.
0: The top storyline for Tennessee football at the end of the season will be Derek Owens' impact on this program. But boys, I'm telling you, going into this 2026 season, it's going to be the pass rush and who's going to emerge. I'm glad that, look, Glenn, Rodney Garter said what he needed to say about being the dude, needing to find a dude. Can you quote him do you have it one more time? What did Rodney Garter have to say about finding it, him, that guy, the king? What did he say?
3: I asked him, do they want to be a guy or do you want to be the guy? Them two different people, a guy get treated this way, the guy get treated that way. So, you know, right now we ain't have, you know, we got to have guys that's separating themselves, that's doing it all the time. They've got to get comfortable being uncomfortable. And if they can't push themselves, they've got to allow somebody else to push them.
1: That's Rodney Garter tapping on the podium. There are guys that get treated like they are covers of magazines. And then there are guys that are just normal people like you and I. Riley Haltom has been on the cover of a magazine, Christmas edition, I have seen it.
0: Did you like how he laughed before he even knew where you were going, because he knew that's how you were setting up that punchline?
1: Yes.
0: He's good, man. He knows when bullets are flying by his ears.
1: Rodney Garter was really, really good this morning, talking about the inconsistencies about the defensive line. But this is going back to an earlier in the hour conversation about Riley Haltom. Not only is he an actor, he's a model. And I have seen the cover of his...
0: Riley's mom sent the cover
1: Riley's
0: of the magazine.
1: I mean, she's a couple of these here.
0: Oh, my
1: Riley,
0: goodness.
1: In this one, are you the... I guess you're the baby, right?
2: Yeah.
0: But, my older what do
1: brother.
0: You think?
1: Six months? I mean, that could be you.
2: Not like 2 years old.
1: I was going to say, you're older than 6 months there.
0: We need two callers at 656-9900.
1: You're going to win these magazines, courtesy of Riley Haltom.
0: If you'd like an opportunity to score two tickets to the Bristol Night Race coming up in September, plus an autographed magazine of Riley Haltom as a child, 656-9900. Look how fast the phone lines lit up for your chance to play the Sports Fix at 6.
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10: Still working wrecks. 40 westbound at Cedar Bluff and Lovell Road near Yarnell. Getting close to the clearing stages there. You are still lining up. 40 westbound to out of town. 40 eastbound from Pellissippi on up past West Hills. 40 westbound past Paper Mill, Pellissippi and Lovell Road. And on Pellissippi southbound, I-140 eastbound past North Shore Drive.
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13: I came to play. 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
14: Well, if we hear the music, we want to hear the wheel. Yeah, Riley Holtum, give it to him. Hour number four, Tyler and Kaner on the station where the Vols play. 99.1, the Sports Animal. Oh. Yeah, there's some days I put on a new pair of pants and they just feel right. It's just some days you spin the wheel and it lands on a game and it just feels right. Eric Kane, sounds like we're playing Who Am I? Maybe it's the first time they're tuning in to Afternoon Drive here on The Sports Animal. Maybe you should fill them in. How, in fact, do we play the Sports Fix at 6? And how, in fact, do we play Who Am I?
15: We have a figure in the sports world and you have got to guess who that is. You get 5 clues. The first couple of clues are going to be incredibly tough. By the time you get to clue number 5, you should know who it is. But you got 5 clues, and if you win, Tyler Robbins, pretty big prize this week.
14: Yeah, it's actually a massive one. Shouts to our guy, Shu, back over in the promotions department for giving us a pair of tickets to the Saturday, September 19th Bass Pro Shop Night Race. Yep, it is night racing at Bristol. It ain't just a race. It's a rite of passage. If you want to talk about the biggest, loudest, most talked about show in NASCAR, then you need to check the bucket list once you have arrived at America's Night Race, Bristol Motor Speedway. 2 contestants are waiting patiently. I see Matthew, I see Kevin, and I say, Matt, good afternoon.
16: Good afternoon.
14: Matt, make it easy on us. Who are you going to be getting clues from today?
16: Let's go with you, Tyler.
14: Brother, I appreciate it. Do you know that today is August 12th? Is that a yes?
16: Yes.
14: I'm looking for an athlete who's famous for wearing the uniform number 12. On your go, I'll give you clue number 1.
16: Go ahead.
14: Born January 7th, 1976 in San Pedro de Marcos, Dominican Republic. I am 50 years of age.
16: Next question.
14: Clue number 2, I began my baseball career in 1997 in Japan as a member of the Hiroshima Carp.
16: Otani?
14: It's not Otani, but good guess. Clue number 3, I am one of 58 players in the history of Major League Baseball to hit 400 bombs. A number 12, known for power. Started his career in the Pacific Japanese leagues, but he was born in the Dominican Republic.
16: Yeah, I have no clue.
14: How about this clue? Clue number 3. It happened in the year of 2003. I was the centerpiece in the trade that sent Alex Rodriguez from Arlington to the New York Yankees. So this guy went from the Yankees to the Rangers, which sent A-Rod from Texas to New York. He wore number 12.
16: Yeah, baseball is just not my thing.
14: Clue number five, he's one of only six players in Major League history to be a part of the 40-40 club. That's 40 homers and 40 stolen bases in the same season. You want to take a shot?
16: No, I have no clue.
14: Well, here's the thing, Matt. Hold tight, because if Kevin and Kaner get shut out, we're going to be doing this whole sudden death thing.
15: Should have gave him the position that he played.
14: Well, he played all over the diamond.
15: Well, he was predominantly known as a
14: second baseman,
15: but he played left field towards the end of his career. Yeah,
14: arguably had one of the heaviest bats ever swung in Major League history. That's why his drop swing was always so heavy when he left the park. Alfonso Soriano, number 12. Alfonso Soriano. Kevin, this is Kaner. You guys have got tickets on the line.
15: Kevin, here we go, man. Today's topic is Tennessee football assistant coaches. Keep in mind, man, there's like 50 guys wearing polos, but, you know, one of the main assistant coaches here. Clue number one, I've been in coaching for 13 years.
16: Ooh. And is it a current coach?
15: Yeah, yeah, current assistant coach. For Tennessee football, current assistant coach.
16: 13 years.
15: Incorrect. Current assistant coach. Clue number two, I attended Long Island University.
14: Go Sharks.
16: Oh, Lordy. No clue.
15: Clue number three, I've also made stops in my coaching career at West Virginia a couple years ago and Old Dominion.
16: Oh, God. I don't know.
15: All right, current Tennessee football assistant coach, you can just start throwing out guesses here. This is where I think you're going to start to kind of understand. You'll get it here. Clue number four, I also coached in Happy Valley last season.
14: Oh, come on.
16: Oh, Lordy. Oh, I don't know.
14: Oh, no. Are we going to sudden death?
15: Clue all right, here we go. We're going to clue number five here, all right? I coached the Tennessee Leos, and I came to Knoxville with new defensive coordinator Jim Knowles.
16: Oh, geez. I don't know the guy. I don't know his name.
15: Are you going to throw out a guess? Five, four, three.
14: Maybe he shares a name with us.
15: Two, one. All right.
16: I don't know.
15: Hang on the line, Kevin. Hang on the line. We'll go to sudden death here. It was.
14: Hey, Kevin, who's the seventh president of the United States?
15: Yeah, there we go. Andrew Jackson. Yeah. I did try to pick the assistant coach that is new and that nobody might guess to make it hard. And, well, mission accomplished.
14: Do you care if I talk Alfonso Soriano?
15: Let's do it.
14: Matthew, you have to go first, man. That's just how the call log lined it up. Remember, you set the bar, and Kevin's just essentially going to play over-under. So be sure you're smart with your answer. Alfonso Soriano, Oriano played 16 seasons in the big leagues. 16 seasons in the big leagues. How many career hits for Alfonso Soriano? I'll give you a hint. He did not reach 3,000.
16: Okay, let's go with...
14: Quickly.
16: 2,927.
14: That's 2,927. 2,927. Kevin, career hits for Alfonso Soriano.
16: 2,926.
14: Correct answer, 2,095. Just short of 2,100. Kevin, that's how you come from behind. Kevin, that's how you go to Bristol coming up in September. Play his music. Yes, you play his music. It's exciting. Everybody has got just names that they have to pull out of a hat to take with them to the Bristol Night
15: Kevin
14: Race.
15: Kevin is going racing, boys. Night Race. You've been to the Bristol Night Race? Oh, my goodness.
14: I have been day. I have been night. I have been when there has been no racing happening. Maybe there was a football game that was happening there. Oh. Allegedly.
15: It's funny. I mentioned earlier in the show that you and I have known each other for 10 years. One of the, like, when I first started with you in the mornings back in 2017, a couple nights before that, I actually went to the Bristol Night Race. I think it was literally like maybe a week or two before that.
14: And then you got hired here.
15: And then I got hired here.
14: Pretty sure that's the reason why we hired you, because you hung out at the Bristol Night Race.
15: Awesome stuff. A lot of great people out there in the Tri-Cities and at Bristol Motor Speedway.
14: His name's Eric Kane. My name is Tyler Ivins. The gentleman who's through the glass right now, his name's Riley Haltom. Boy, oh boy. do we enjoy putting on 4 hours of local programming for you. Tyler and Kaner, which if you want to know when we're going to be out and about again this week, you might want to check us out coming up this Friday. We could, maybe, allegedly, make a 10-minute drive up to Oak Ridge Nissan where you can save thousands of dollars. Not only that, but as we continue to close in with it being football time in Tennessee, we like to call this a teaser, all right? It's called a teaser. We have been doing some work behind the scenes. Myself, Eric Kane. Coming up this basketball season, all right? I know everybody's like, whoa, whoa, whoa, don't bypass football. We're not trying to. What I'm trying to say to you is this. Coming up around October, when we're making that bridge build from football into basketball, Eric and myself behind the scenes have been doing some special things with our friends over at Make-A-Wish East Tennessee. And we're going to ask for your help coming up this fall, heading into basketball season winter. So take this as kind of a point of emphasis that coming up over the next 8 to 10 weeks, we're going to be asking for your help on a thing that is very, very close to our hearts. Okay? So what we're trying to say is if you love community as much as Eric and myself do here with us being local products here, and you want to do a part to help out so many here in East Tennessee with our friends through Make-A-Wish, just say that opportunity is coming up, and we're very, very excited about it. Good enough tease? Great. We move on, and we'll discuss down the line. 656-9900. 656-9900. Love it or leave it the next 20 minutes. We talk Tennessee football till 7 o'clock on 99.1, the Sports Animal.
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4: It is your favorite time of the afternoon broadcast. It's point in time whenever we fire up the band. And we hand things over to the guy through the glass. He's got so many names, so many attributes, but his best is bringing you the latest from Haslam Field. 24 days away until it's football time in Tennessee, ladies and gentlemen. His name is Riley Haltom, and this is your Tennessee Fall Football Practice Report.
5: Obviously, just coming out of yesterday, just been very inconsistent. You know, you have a good day, you got a bad day. Obviously, you're not moving the needle when you're going up and down. Can't have those roller coaster moments. And like I told them this morning in the meeting, you know, we got to be climbing that mountain every day. We can't take steps backwards. And nobody's got time to hear it. Nobody wants to hear it about being young, who all you lost, all that. That's irrelevant. You know, we got to be moving that needle every single day that we go out there.
6: There's Tennessee's defensive line coach, Rodney Gardner, talking about the inconsistencies he's seen from his unit to start fall camp, things they need to improve on going forward. Hey, if you're looking for more Tennessee sign memorabilia and better pricing than anywhere else, if you're ready to upgrade the man cave, you want to find the newest and best sports or Pokemon cards anywhere, Collectibles and More is your new home away from home. Located in Alcoa, La Follette, and coming soon to Jefferson City, Collectibles and More is East Tennessee's new collectible home, and they make these practice reports possible.
4: Finding that dude. I say it, and I only say it about one coach. When he talks, you do more listening, and that's Rodney Gardner. Intimidation, whether it's his teammate, or whether it's his players with their teammates, or whether it's with the media, he demands his voice to be heard. Your overall thoughts on the message perhaps maybe he was trying to get to his players through the media today from Rodney Gardner?
6: Yeah, no question about it. Yeah. It is get it together was basically the message there. Figure it out.
4: Figure
6: get
4: it out,
6: it together.
4: Boys.
6: Put it together on the field is the biggest thing. Wasn't all negatives, but definitely wants to see his group get a little bit more consistent day to day. Make some real progress rather than be up and down. Said they feel like they're better than they were when they started camp, but not nearly as much better as they wanted to be. And they feel like it's been a little bit of a, described it as a roller coaster, not a mountain. And you want to be climbing the mountain, not riding the roller coaster. But it wasn't all negative. Also did show some love to Xavier Gilliam and Jordan Norman as far as what they've done on the field and the things that they've been able to produce. Did just want to see those guys maybe get a little bit more vocal in the position room, step up, be a leader. And that's another thing. It feels like there's not really a leader in that room right now. I want to say it was Marion Dye that was asked about it a little bit later. And he kind of sat there and was like, and he had to sit there and think about it for a second. Then he finally goes, Tyree Weathersby, I guess. And he said he's a high energy guy and that kind of thing. But the fact that it takes him that long to kind of formulate a response for who the leader in that room is doesn't bode well. That said, Tyree Weathersby is another guy that also got some love from Rodney Gardner.
7: And also think like you had built in leaders for like the last four or five years.
4: Great point.
7: Dominic Bailey, Bryson Eason, like those guys were the dudes that ran that room for years and years and years and years. And years. So again, sometimes, I mean, it's just not like it takes a little time to have leaders emerge and all that, but I mean, Hobbs, he's now a four-year guy. Nathan Robinson's a four-year guy. Tyree Weathersby is a four-year guy. Hopefully over the course of camp, they get those guys emerge as leaders as well. Speaking of Tyree Weathersby, you brought him up, and Rodney Gardner also brought him up as a guy that's had a really good camp. Andrew Jackson said that he was very complimentary of Tyree Weathersby as well. What have you seen from Tyree Weathersby, and you know,

0: What's kind of the talk about Weathersby? I mean, he's a guy that's going to have to play big for Tennessee this year.
1: Yeah, the thought is that he's going to have to step up a little bit, and not to say he has little to no experience. I mean, he played at length for Tennessee last season.
0: He just never broke out.
1: Yeah, just has never been the guy on a defense, and he has the chance to take that step forward. And early reports seem to suggest like he is taking that step forward to potentially be that kind of dominant force at the defensive end slot.
0: Riley, you were at practice this morning. It was a shorter practice, period 0-1. Anything that stood out to you, routes on air or anything else?
1: So one thing, not routes on air, that I do want to mention, David Sanders, who that guy is big. And
2: yes.
1: They just did a little drill early on in practice before while the quarterbacks were still warming up.
0: Yeah, I was walking over there, about took my ankles out.
1: Yeah, about knocked us over, right? And it was David Sanders and Shamu Marov. And Shamu Marov was trying to stop David Sanders from pushing him back. And David Sanders just ran through it, just threw him aside, just kept going. It was ridiculous. David Sanders, that guy is unreal in terms of strength and size.
0: It doesn't work well for radio, but again, you kind of start your crouch. You grab each other's like chest plate, essentially, mm-hmm. right? And you kind of start to stalemate, and then you just go, and it's short, choppy, trying to drive. It's like a board drill without the board,
2: yes.
0: And you're starting in a two-point stance, and so you're trying to drive the other guy back. And, some good reps in that one as well. Carson Gentle, again, when you're just looking for bodies and people to step up, veteran guy, he ditched the red jersey this morning. So
1: yeah, red jersey was update. Carson Gentle's out of it. Isaiah Campbell still in it today. Mm-hmm. And then Redarius Jackson, kind of circling back to the routes on air, he did still have the red jersey on when they went through there.
0: And still no Ethan Davis this morning.
1: Yeah. Did not see Ethan Davis either. So
2: okay, concern level starting to climb a little bit.
0: Well, it's kind of like one of those, it's like, okay, well, you said Alec Ablin on Thursday said it was held out for precautionary reasons and he'll be fine. Like, I believe him, but
2: so
0: it's
2: do
0: like,
2: I.
0: It's like, okay, it's been a week now. It's like, so what's kind of going on here? You know, so
1: feels like maybe just hiding him until the media period start to taper off going into next week. But, for routes on air, Bazan, my biggest note is I said it earlier and you were like, is it really a pattern if it's only been a couple of practices? Now we've stacked up a few practices here, and in every single one, Faison's placement has been an issue. He just cannot consistently get the ball in the right spot. So many where it's a little bit too low, a little bit behind the guy, still by far and away has the best zip on his pass of any of the other guys. And when he does place the ball right, he looks by far and away the easy choice at quarterback. The issue is, kind of similarly to how we were talking about the consistency on the defensive line, it's not consistent with Faison Brandon. Just too many reps where I'm looking at him like, God, you've got to put that in the right spot. And it's just, it's been one practice after another. I'm pretty ready to say that that's a consistent issue for Faison Brandon.
0: I'm intrigued. I mean, as anybody else is, like, I would love to see practice, like, what happens after we leave.
1: Yeah, and that's another good point. We're seeing, like, the first reps they take doing routes on air that day.
0: Right. Like, now that the pads are on as well and you got a rush coming, like, how quickly are the quarterbacks getting rid of the football?
1: Yep.
0: Is anybody holding on to the football? Like, all those things we don't really get to see. And I think that those two things will play really big into the quarterback competition. Because, again, that's where Faison should thrive, like his ability just to tuck it and go and use that athleticism and all that. Maybe we'll hear about that on Saturday.
1: It's the goal, that scrimmage on Saturday. That's big turning point number one for Tennessee's fall camp.
0: Got off day tomorrow, and then when do they hit the practice field again? Before Saturday's scrimmage?
1: Yeah, you get one more practice on Friday, 9 a.m., so we will be there bright and early, I'm sure. And then
2: I can hear the excitement in your voice.
1: Oh, man.
0: Buddy, just two more viewing periods.
1: Yeah,
2: that's the point right there.
1: That's the crazy part, and that's the reason that despite it being 9 a.m., I will be showing up.
0: Yep.
1: Only get two more of these before they kind of shut the operation down and We're just to coaches and pressers.
0: Listen, we're in radio. 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Riley, who brings these reports possible for us each and every single day?
1: Yeah, that's our friends over at Collectibles and More. 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

0: If I had to guess, you're probably looking for more content. What's up, Tyler Ivins and Tyler and Will Afternoons? 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
2: Here's your first alert to scattered storms with heavy rain in some locations. It's not going to rain everywhere overnight, but where it does, there could be some flooding. A flood watch in effect through Thursday morning. Temperatures fall into the low 70s. Highs will top out near 90 on Thursday with more isolated storms. I'm Chief Meteorologist Spencer Denton from the WVLT First Alert Weather Center.
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0: right, look, I didn't want to bring this up.
1: So bring it up.
0: It's usually what I do. I say I'm not going to do it, and then I think about it for a little bit, and I go, what's the worst that could happen? I'd rather ask for forgiveness than permission. Let's address it. I know we got Love It or Leave It coming up. If you don't mind, I'm going to kill 2.5 minutes of the clock. Chaz Coleman posted a video of working out. And he's not working out for the University of Tennessee, but he is working out again.
1: Looked like he was working out like personal trainer somewhere. I mean, it was an indoor facility.
0: Chaz Coleman's been medically disqualified by the University of Tennessee, but he's still at the university as a student, hoping to gain his education and diploma. Eric Kane, where's Chaz Coleman going to be playing football again next year, and will it be in the SEC?
1: Are you sure he's still at Tennessee? I think Tennessee gave him the option to complete his education, whether he wanted to do that or not.
0: Last I checked, I thought he was going to be enrolled this semester.
1: He could be. I don't know if he is. If he is, it's online. But like,
0: right? Who I heard that from could, you know, could very easily be like, I'm enrolled online, but I'm not going to attend classes.
1: Bottom line, I mean, again, like, I feel like from a
0: let's just have the Chaz Coleman
1: legal standpoint, the medical disqualification was the route you had to go
0: To keep from being sued. Yeah, okay, there it is. So let's just ask the question, and, you know, I know we got to put all the alleged out there and all this stuff. Chaz Coleman's going to play football. Somebody will find a way to get past the red tape, whether it was a nasty bump on the head, whatever it may have been. I don't care anymore because he's not part of the University of Tennessee. He will literally just be a cliff note elephant ear on the page in the book of life that was the University of Tennessee. Will he be playing football in the SEC next year?
1: Like 2027?
0: Seven.
1: SEC, I don't know. Would be playing football in 2027, I would be willing to wager a lot of money. Yes. SEC, he'll have suitors for sure. Big Ten, he'll definitely have suitors. I mean, everybody's like, Ohio State, because he's from Akron.
0: Let me see if I can enhance the question a little bit more, get a little bit more specific. Will Tennessee see Chaz Coleman again in another uniform opposite of their offensive line before his career is done in college football?
1: I'm sure. Lane Kiffin wanted him big time.
0: The answer is yes.
1: South Carolina wanted him.
0: So for those of you who think that this saga is over, boy, oh boy, wait. Here's the teaser trailer, season 2, coming up next on Netflix. Riley Haltom, does Tennessee see Chaz Coleman in an opposing uniform on the opposite side of the football before his career is done in college football?
2: Yeah, does he go back to Big Ten? That's the question. Does he get, you know, some suitors that are big Ten programs? I don't know. I'm gonna say odds say no.
0: I'm gonna say yes because it's University of Tennessee and this happens to the University of Tennessee.
1: Yeah,
2: I would say odds say no, but
0: and this isn't batter ball syndrome. Yes. This just is a story that just, you know, with every roller coaster chain, clink, clink, clink, clink, clink, clink, clink. Oh, here it comes. Ah, we're all throwing our hands up and having a good time going down this roller coaster ride. You will see that man's face. You will see his face mask on the other side of the ball before his college career is over. Love it or leave it time. Tyler and Kaner.
3: It is caught. There's two sides to every question. Love it or leave it on 99.1 The Sports Animal.
0: It's Tyler and Kaner. It's the Budweiser Studios. It's an opportunity for us to get caught up with one Riley Haltom. Hello, Riley.
2: Russell Westbrook announced his retirement today following an 18-year NBA career, including an MVP. Love it or leave it, Brody is a top 5 point guard in the last 20 years.
0: Yes, yes, he is.
1: Absolutely.
0: Here's my thing. There's still one thing about Russell Westbrook that blows me away. Are you ready for this? Riley Haltom, how in goodness gracious did that Oklahoma City team with Durant, with Perk, with Harden, how did they win game 1 of the NBA Finals and not win another game in that series against LeBron and the Heat?
2: Because it's LeBron.
0: But not another game? How do you go up 1-0 and then go four out?
2: LeBron James.
0: Okay. That's the answer, LeBron James?
2: Yeah, I'm so serious.
0: Lizard.
2: That's what it
0: lizard,
2: was.
0: Lizard. Lizard. Lizard. LeBron James. LeBron James. Got it.
1: Like, also, basketball is such a positionless sport nowadays. Like, you don't, like, I mean, I know there's a couple still out there, but, like, the days of, like, the true point guards, I mean, it feels like they're almost, I mean, just few and far between, but like, yeah.
2: It's combo guards now.
1: It's very much combo guards. Like, you know, Curry's considered a point guard, but he's a shooter. He is a shooter, right? Chris Paul's in this conversation, but Russell Westbrook, without a doubt. Last 20 years, absolutely. Love
2: top five, is he top three?
1: Yeah, that's the better question.
0: Who's in the discussion, Riley?
1: So Curry's in the concession, Chris Paul. Steph, Westbrook, Lillard, Irving.
2: Ooh, Dame.
0: Dame.
1: Dame's in there. Irving is not in this conversation.
0: I'd rather have Dame. I'd rather have Curry. I think I might rather have Chris Paul.
1: I wouldn't have Chris Paul.
0: Defensively?
1: I'd have Westbrook.
2: Prime Russell Westbrook, Mr. Triple-Double.
1: I would rather have Westbrook than
2: Damian Lillard is my favorite NBA player of all time. I don't know if I'm putting him over prime Russell Westbrook.
0: Yeah. It's a discussion worth having.
2: The Action Network currently has the Vols favored in 10 of the 12 regular season games this season, excluding both matchups against Texas schools. Love it or leave it, 10-2 potentially being on the table for Tennessee.
1: I'm going to leave this for now. Again, I don't know the quarterback. I don't know how the quarterback's going to play. I do like this team. Just because I'm not picking them to go 10-2 right now does not mean I think they suck. Stop. I know what you're about to do.
0: Hey, what are you at the Bulls? What are you at the Bulls?
1: No, I'm not Will West. I'm better than that. I'm going to leave this right now. The fact that Tennessee's favored in 10 of those games makes a whole lot of sense to me. I think they're going to. But I mean, again, it's football. That's why you play the game on the field. Like, you're going to stub your toes somewhere else. Are you going to be favored the week up? Probably not. Like, you're going to lose to a team you shouldn't. That's just how it is, right? Do I think Tennessee's going to have a solid year and be better than pretty much anybody's given credit for? I believe that. 10-2, I'll leave this for now.
0: 9 games? Yes.
1: How much has that bug got you?
0: 10? No. Tennessee should not be favored in 10 of their 12 games. They should be favored in 9 of their 12
1: in
0: games.
1: In 1 month, Tyler's gone from 7 wins to 9 wins.
0: Nope. I said, wait, no. Being favored at kickoff and winning is a whole other animal.
1: Completely agree.
0: Yeah. Tennessee should be underdogs in 3 games, not 2. Both Texas's and LSU.
2: Remember what I said when we were making our predictions? We were going through game by game, and we were giving predictions of where each team would finish this season. I was saying I had a hard time finding that third loss for Tennessee.
0: LSU at home in November.
1: But I mean, here's the thing. It could
2: not
1: be LSU.
2: A chance.
1: It could be.
0: You are, dude, please don't make you pee in a cup.
1: It could be LSU at home. It could be South Carolina on the road. It could be Alabama.
0: No. I don't want to gloss over this. Hang on a second.
2: The third loss is coming from Alabama or South Carolina.
0: I'm going after
2: him. It's not coming from LSU.
0: I'm going after him. To say no chance is just
2: okay.
0: Ignorant.
2: There's a chance. The same way there's a chance Tennessee loses to Arkansas on the road or Alex Golish comes to town.
1: I mean, I respect your LSU stance. You think they're trash, and I respect
0: that's
1: it.
0: That's fine, but to say that there's no chance?
1: I have no issue with saying that Tennessee should beat LSU at home, but I'm with you. Like, no, bro, like, I have questions, but that team on paper is good. That's why you play the game on the field. I just want to know, why do you hate them so much? Like, why are you so out on them?
2: It's not hate. It is, I don't buy it. They've gotten all the hype, and I don't see it. I see they've added the pieces. I don't believe it's going to just click like that instantly.
1: Okay.
2: In his article at ESPN.com, Myron Metcalf has Tennessee basketball as the 4th best program in the SEC entering the new year. Love it or leave it, Rick Barnes' program should be ranked higher on publication's preview list.
0: You want to talk for both of us? You want to tell me that Arkansas and Florida is better than Tennessee? We can have a discussion. I am not hearing the Texas argument. Not yet.
2: No, I agree with that.
0: Not yet. Sean Miller is a hell of a basketball coach. But don't sit there, Publication X, and tell me, oh, man, I hate the fact that Amari Evans isn't part of this Tennessee rotation. Yeah, they've done better without him. And then they ship him to Texas, and it's, oh, well, Amari Evans with the horns. Look, I was the biggest Amari Evans truther probably in the radio market in Knoxville. I was bummed, like very upset that Amari Evans. But then I heard the alleged number that he wanted, and I said, oh, don't let the door hit you.
1: Yeah, and that's how it always is, right? It's like, man, you could have stayed here, developed. That's not how it always is, how it is oftentimes. Say, why did they ran him off? They ran him off. No, they would have liked to have him back. But I mean, with that number, are you kidding me? And this just goes for the NIL era.
0: I'll tell you the number off the air. You two would have been like, no.
1: I've heard rumors of that number. It's okay. like no chance. No chance. So again,
0: you don't pay him that.
1: I love this as well. They should be getting more respect. I'm with you. Florida, Arkansas. Yeah, we have a talk here. Texas, I'm not buying. Tennessee came in 4th behind Texas.
2: Pulled after only 65 pitches and failing to throw harder than 97 miles per hour, Paul Skenes and the Pirates fell to 3-13 in the right-hander's last 16 starts. Love it or leave it, the former top overall selection is broken.
1: I mean, he's struggling, obviously. When you see the velo dipping, that's not what you want to see. The walks have been up. Only one walk in his last outing, but he walked 4 in his previous 2 other ones. He's got a 4.74 ERA in his last 15. For schemes? That seems broken because he's Superman, right? He's struggling. I'm not going to say he's broken, but he's struggling.
0: No, hell, I will. He's broken. And the Pirates are going to rue the day that they never got a chance to actually get a four. Look, I don't believe that the Yankees actually picked up the phone and said, we'll give you our top four prospects for Skeens, because nobody should hang up the phone. But you should have known that this was coming. A pitcher, even to the talent level of Paul Skeens, eventually will go through ebbs and flows and maybe even break. And maybe even have to go under the knife again. For the Skeens, it would be the second time. He had to do it again between his time in college. Yeah, man. I think that you're seeing a dip in velocity. I think you're going to have to ask him to not go back and just reach back and fire bullets. Even some of the most dominant pitchers that we've seen emerge in Major League Baseball over the last 20 years, they hit a wall because they can only fire so many bullets. I'm looking at you, Aroldis Chapman. I'm looking at you, Noah Syndergaard. I'm looking at you now, Paul Skeens. And guess what? I'm going to be looking at you pretty soon, Jacob Mizorowski. Question is, how much do you want to get back on the dollar with that loaded gun you have either in your left or right arm? I think the Pirates missed their opportunity to get the most out of a return that can make them contenders immediately. It wasn't going to be with Paul Skeens, and I don't think it'll ever will be with Paul Skeens.
1: Also, the record being in this prompt is hilarious because the Pirates never win his starts, never have during his career.
0: That's a very fair point.
1: 3-13? Okay, so any day the ends in Y?
0: Right. Very, very Jacob DeGrom-esque.
1: Yeah.
0: DeGrom-ish for Paul Skeens in that offense.
2: It was on this day in 1913 when Nabisco registered the trademark for Oreo. Love it or leave it, the Oreo is the best cookie available on the shelves.
0: It went without question. Look, I'm not talking about your grandmother's homemade cookies. I usually don't differ from sports when it comes to food takes, but this is something I'm very passionate about. I love store shelf cookies. And if you offer me anything but an Oreo, I'm going to scoff at it and I'm not going to eat it. If you're talking about shelf buy, pull back the film, pull back the casing and enjoy, I don't even need a triple stuff, double stuff, mint. I don't need the reduced fat. I just need the basic Oreo, plenty of filling in the middle, two cookies. It's delicious. I don't care about your Toll House. I don't care about your Keebler. I don't care about any other bot brand. I don't care. Oreo is the best cookie on the market. It's not even close.
1: Yeah, we're not going to overthink this. Easily the best double stuffed. You got all the different variations.
0: Careful, Riley's about to come in and say something ridiculous.
1: Of course he is. He's going to say like oatmeal cream pie or something.
0: Watch this. Of course, here it comes.
1: We got love it. We got.
0: He's going to say something like fudge stripe or something.
2: It's the Oreo.
0: Okay, we're kidding. No, there are times. Sometimes, and you don't do it on purpose. You'll go contrarian on things that I don't believe you would go contrarian on.
1: I haven't had them in a long time, but like I remember the old Chips Ahoy. The M&M candy, I think something M&M Blast maybe or whatever. Those were really good, but nothing
0: compares to an Oreo.
1: Nothing stacks up with the Oreo.
0: No, there's nothing Oreo. It's like, what's second? Is there a silver medal cookie?
2: Do Girl Scout cookies count?
0: No, on the shelf. You have to buy it. You have to on be able shelf. To go to a grocery store and buy them right now.
1: I mean, honestly, what I just said right there. The
0: fudge stripe Keebler Elf is pretty solid.
2: I don't know that I'm picking up another cookie. Not from the Oreo? Shelf. Unless I'm like getting the dough.
0: We're talking about already pre-made. If you're going to go make your own cookies, that's completely different.
1: Real quick, and this is very Will West of me to get in the weeds on this one. Hot take, but I don't think it's hot take. The mega stuffed, no thanks. Leave it.
0: It's just too much.
1: Yeah, it's too much. Thank you. It's too much of a great thing.
0: Yeah, it's 100%. That's not too far in the weeds.
1: Double stuff is the perfect.
2: That's where you stop. Yeah,
1: that's the way to go. I mean, the original Oreo is fine, but the mega, nah, I'm good. I'll leave that.
0: You're doing so much. I don't want to go in the weeds with you, but briefly. I've had roommates that have done some weird things in my life. I've had roommates that have just done headaches. They have done head scratching things. My old roommate, Eric, coincidentally was his name.
1: What's up?
0: Do you know how he used to eat his Oreos?
1: You told me this before over the years. Didn't he?
2: You're about to say something disgusting. And no. I'm going to have to mute this mic because of the reaction.
1: No. Didn't he discard the cream and just eat the cookies?
0: No, that's a good guess though. No. Okay. He would take his Oreos, grab a fork.
1: No, what are we doing here?
0: And then stick the fork in the cream so he could dip it in the milk and then eat it off the fork. I'm like, dude, your fingers have to get in the milk. He's like, I don't want them to touch. Just when I thought he couldn't get any weirder, he used to eat Cheetos with chopsticks because he didn't want the dust on his fingers.
2: Okay, that's neither of those are that bad.
1: I mean, I was like,
2: you're about to
0: Forking your Oreo in the milk?
2: Yeah, that's not that crazy.
1: I mean, don't get me wrong. Like, I've never heard of anybody doing that, but
2: I've heard of this before.
1: The same
2: chopstick thing I've definitely heard of.
0: Really?
2: Forks in
0: the frosty, or forks into the stuff, dip it into the milk, and then you would eat the Oreo off the
2: front. I've heard of that before, and I've definitely heard the chopstick thing.
0: Tyler and Kaner, we come back, we say goodbye, get you ready for Thursday's program. I'm being told the computer right now has got an update for Can I Convince You? Yeah, the laboratory will be open back up Thursday on Tyler and Kaner, 99.1 The Sports Animal.
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0: If I had to guess, you're probably looking for more content. 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
2: So what did we miss?
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2: 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Riley Halton, bang up job. 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
2: Will West is going to be joining the program. 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So please don't let that deter you from joining us tomorrow. Not only that, more Bristol night race tickets. 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Guys, there's a lot for us to dive into. And we know you can do anything with your time. The fact you gave it to us here on 99.1 The Sports Animal means everything. Bye-bye. 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